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1: Man, here comes Walker in the backfield. Mahomes in the gun. Second down, 5 from the Chiefs 47. Shotgun snap. It's a pass to Walker, wide and uncatchable on a short pass out of the backfield to the near side. It was to the point where he had to lunge and didn't even get a finger on it. Incomplete. Second and 10 for the Kansas City Chiefs on a bad snap from center.
2: Yeah, the ball never got up to Patrick Mahomes. It was just rolled back there by the center, and he just picked it up and said, hey, I don't want a negative play. I'm just going to flip it out there to my back, not even really trying to complete it, just save any kind of a sack.
1: Running back is Emmett Johnson, and the Chiefs now 3rd down and 6 from their own 47. On the logo, Mahomes in the gun. There's a 4-man rush, a drive, and a ball deflected at the line, and it wobbles incomplete as he throws to the near sideline looking for Cyrus Allen, a rookie wide receiver. It was to the near sideline. It was incomplete. It fluttered over incompletion to the near side. 4th and 5, and here comes the punting unit for the Chiefs.
2: Great job by Malcolm Roach right there, playing the defensive end spot. They always tell these guys, hey, if you pass rushing and you see the quarterback's arm come up, put your hands in the air. He got up off the ground a little bit, tipped it just enough. Otherwise, I think Allen gets the first down on the quick out.
1: Ariza is going to punt for the Chiefs. It's a left-footed, knee-high punt, and he has it on the near sideline to the 10. It bounces to the 12 of Denver on the sideline and out of bounds, and a good punt. He gets it inside the 15. It was down right there. The hang time was good, 41 yards, well-placed, and a timeout with 11:04 in the first half. We're tied at 7. Mahomes a touchdown run. Bo Nix a touchdown pass. 11:04 in the half. This is Westwood One's coverage of the NFL.
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1: 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The Chiefs just punted. The Broncos will have it at their 12. It'll be 1st and 10. They're moving from our right to our left on the grass. Huddled up right now, Mahomes, a 15-yard touchdown run after an interception on the opening drive of the game by a rookie Kansas City quarterback, Delane. And then the Broncos countered with a 19-yard touchdown pass to Ingram. Kurt Warner on the very

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1: 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NBA, the trade sending Kawhi Leonard from the Clippers to Toronto is official. ESPN, Shams Charania.
2: The Raptors have been ready. Kawhi Leonard has been ready. The league has been ready as well to sign off on this trade. It really just took the Clippers on Monday to sign off on this trade after 13 days since their punishment was given by the NBA. A massive one, right? 5 first-round picks docked. $30 million fine. Their owner, Steve Ballmer, being suspended. So they've used the last couple weeks to absorb the punishment, work through their internal logistics. And remember, back on June 30th, the sides agreed to the deal that we see on screen right there. Brandon Ingram, Grady Dick, 2 unprotected first-round picks, an unprotected first-round pick swap, 2 second-round picks going to the Clippers. But this trade was on pause because of the NBA's investigation. But the rulings are in, the green lights are in, and Steve Ballmer accepting his punishment and moving forward here, complying with the NBA's ruling, played a big part in the Clippers being allowed now to move forward.
1: And Kawhi Leonard waiving his trade kicker worth about $7.5 million to help facilitate the trade to Toronto. That bonus would have pushed the Raptors above the first apron. As for the Raptors in the Eastern Conference this coming season, earlier on NBA Today, our Mark J. Spears.
3: I saw the Toronto Raptors when they lost to the Cleveland Cavaliers, and but they took them 7 games. You know, this is certainly was a team on the rise without Kawhi. You know, with Scottie Barnes, R.J. Barrett, a lot of young talent. And then now he goes to Kawhi, gets to go back to the 6 and teach him how to win. And are they the favorites in the East? No. Are they scary in the East? Yes, I definitely think they are.
1: Kawhi Leonard now going to Toronto from the Clippers. Hockey, Montreal coach Martin St-Louis gets a multi-year extension. The Hall of Fame player was hired as coach on an interim basis in 2022. First ever NHL role, his other experience being at the youth level. Had the interim tagged at the end of that season and has now guided the Canadiens to consecutive playoff berths, advancing to the Eastern Conference Final last season. Back to baseball, White Sox Guardians battling for the division. Chicago battling against recent struggles. Monday, White Sox center fielder Tristan Peters was simply battling. Started with a 1-2 count.
4: The 18th pitch of the at-bat. Outside ball 4. And the White Sox dugout erupts.
5: So frustrating.
4: An 18-pitch walk, and that'll be the end of the line for Gavin Williams.
1: 18-pitch walk, longest plate appearance in Major League Baseball in 6 years. As you heard, after that walk, Gavin Williams, pulled from the game, throwing a season-high 113 pitches, the final 18 to Peters, the most to a player in baseball since Cardinals catcher Matt Wieters faced 19 in 2020. Chicago, after that at-bat, would go on to score 6 runs. Peters saying after the game, quote, "Felt like I was up there for an hour. I was exhausted."
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6: 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Are you not entertained?
0: Number 5.
1: Padres holding the 3rd wild card spot of the National League, maintaining their lead on Arizona, courtesy of their night in Denver. 97.3 The Fan.
7: And Tatis hits it in the air to deep center field. Carrick is going back at the wall. Look it up. Fernando Tatis Jr., a 2-run shot in the 2nd inning to extend the Padre lead to 5-1.
0: Number 4.
1: In Queens, the Orioles rally in the 8th. WBAL.
8: Henderson strokes this. Right center field and deep. That's way back there. And that's gone. A Henderson homer. And Baltimore takes the lead in the 8th. 2-1 Orioles.
0: Number 3.
1: Cubs move atop the National League wild card standings, thanks in part to a 4-hit night from PCA. Cubs Radio Network.
9: Fly ball to right field. It's deep. Back goes Acuna near the wall. That ball is gone. Pedro Armstrong with a 2-run homer. Listen to this crowd.
0: Number 2.
1: Yankees officially clinching a postseason berth, with Aaron Judge contributing his first homer since Memorial Day weekend. Yes Network.
10: Driven deep to left field. There it goes!
1: Week one of the NFL wraps up in Kansas City with the Chiefs running wild over the Broncos. 96.5 The Fan.
5: They go big again. Izudu's in the block. The Chiefs hand it off. Walker trying to get to the outside. Does so at the 45 midfield. 45 to the Broncos. 40, 30, 25. And in stays in bounds. 10, 5. Touchdown! Kansas City on fourth down and one. It's a home run. 60-yard run by Ken Walker the third.
1: Walker running for 173 yards. He scored two touchdowns in his Chiefs debut, including that 60-yard touchdown scamper.
10: Yeah, we ran the play a few times, and I knew they was going to crash in. So when it crashed in, I just bounced it out. I was just one-on-one with the corner, and, you know, I ran him, and, you know, it was out, off to the races from there.
1: Walker with the most yards rushing by a Chiefs player since Andy Reid became coach there. They can thank the Broncos defense, too. Chiefs breaking 19 tackles, 11 of them by Walker. It's Tuesday, September 15th. Hall of Famer Dan Marino, 65 today. Much more reaction to week one straight ahead with Evan Canty and Michelle Unsportsmanlike is next. I'm Jay Reynolds, back tomorrow with SportsCenter All Night. 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
3: Proud of the fight of the guys. That's not going to get you a whole lot of places. But, again, you know, having the toughness and the resolve and the belief, they got the right stuff to them. I know they're going to respond. We have to continue to get better. Had we found a way to put a two-minute drive together there and won the game, I'm going to come in here and say the same thing. We got to get better. And I think it goes without saying. Michigan's a really talented football team. We know that. And we're going to see a lot more talented teams as well as the season goes on. And so I know our guys, what they're made of. Don't question that whatsoever. We got to improve, find out the ways that we can do a better job as a staff and help them be better when it matters the most. And, got to do everything we can to, again, put this game behind us, learn from it, grow from it, get better from it, and get ready for, a 10-win New Mexico team that's coming in to Norman next week.
4: That is a very underlooked point. He mentioned New Mexico is not terrible, by the way, 2-0. Carrie, what's number one on the Carrie Murdoch chart of what went wrong? Who's to blame the most? What entity, what person?
6: I mean, John Mateer. That's where you start. And then at second with Ben Arbuckle. I mean, look, I'm not here to really, I mean, that's what I guess I'm paid to do is rehash the game. But I'm thinking about, you know, this team moving forward and what they're going to do, because you have your first game against UTEP. You do a lot of things that look really good. You spend the entire offseason trying to bolster your tight ends room. You do that. I mean, Rocky Beers has been great. And you bring in Jason Witten, and you have Kevin Wilson, and you have Ben Arbuckle, like this brain trust. And you think that you're going to see something a little bit different in Brent Venables in the offseason. You know, after the Alabama game, he said, we have to be able to run the ball better. And they bring in Loy Avant from Colorado State. He's a decent player, but they also signed Jonathan Hatton, one of the top, you know, high school running backs in the country. They come out against UTEP. Like, this year we have a lot more analytics that we're dealing with that we have access to. And so, you know, obviously George and Josh has them as well. Look at a lot of different things. So here's to kind of illustrate just statistically what you're looking at from game one to game two. This was a tweet that George put out yesterday. John Mateer threw out a play action on 61% of his throws against UTEP. Against Michigan, 17%. So how does it go that far down when you come out in the season opener and you say, this is what we want to be this year, and game two, you just completely throw that out the window and basically go back to the offense that you were running last year? All of a sudden, John Mateer is running around. You wanted to take something off his plate, give it to the running backs. You had success running the ball. Loy Avant was averaging, I think, 6.6 yards per carry in the first half, and he only touched it 5 times. It's unbelievable. Also, here's another stat that's just kind of damning. OU ran 12 personnel, that's 2 tight ends, on 4.7% of its plays against UTEP. Against Michigan, 44.6%, yet they still threw it more than they ran it.
24: It was head-scratchingly crazy, Carrie, because, I mean, they spent all offseason to establish an identity. They showed you in game one, we want to establish an identity. We want to take the game off of John Mateer's shoulders.
6: They went under center against UTEP 11 times, against Michigan just twice.
24: Yeah, and then they talked to us also about John Mateer and about all the offseason stuff that he'd gone through, working with people to correct some mistakes and things like that. But all of those things combined,
25: you're up. You trusted us.
24: But despite everything you just talked about, Carrie, despite everything Curtis is going to talk about, they still had opportunity after opportunity after opportunity. It was John. Listen, the offensive coordinator, it's very puzzling what he did, but he still put John Mateer in a position to succeed a minimum of 6 times where John Mateer just missed an easy throw. I mean, so horribly missed an easy throw The one before halftime was the one that made me want to throw furniture. They set up the beautiful screen to the left. I mean, it was set up. It was one of the best play calls of the day. And John Mathier missed a dude 4 feet away from him. It was like, are you just bleeping kidding me? He missed everybody. I mean, on the next to last drive of the game, he missed two wide open guys on the same drive. Listen, a sophomore at Wayne Payne in a JV football game would have got yelled at for missing the throws that John Mathier made on Saturday. It was one of the most horrendous throwing performances I've ever seen a quarterback have. He was horrible. He was absolutely terrible.
6: Well, and here's the thing. Everybody's like, well, you guys hyped up John Mathier. Nobody hyped him up. All anybody was really saying and what I was saying was, let's see what happens when he's not, trying to come back from thumb surgery. Let's see what he looks like then and, give him a chance. He's not been good. That was an

0: En garde!
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2: Georgia, right? You think Kirby Smart's not going to have enough tape on that guy to figure, yeah, we're going to be all right. Like, I'm looking at Mateer's game log last year, and it's great against Illinois State, right? First game. Michigan, he did some nice things. Yeah.
3: He played real well against them.
2: Yeah. I'll give him that. And Temple, Auburn's where he got hurt.
4: But he still got led the team on a game-winning drive against Auburn. Mm-hmm.
2: And since then, there's not a real game you can hang your hat on. I know he threw for 318 yards against LSU, threw three interceptions in that game. So I give him that. LSU was doo-doo last year. And then Alabama in the playoff game was just a disaster. But he wasn't great even in the win at Tennessee. Remember, he had a big interception at the end of the game that gave Tennessee one more chance.
4: Mm-hmm.
2: The game on the road at Alabama, Kerry, I guess he was fine. I mean, he didn't turn the ball over.
4: He was good early.
2: Yeah.
4: And then the defense kind of did what they did.
2: So, I mean, I'm an idiot. I kept saying, yeah, I believe what I saw early in the year from John Mateer last year, but I didn't look at it hard enough because he just has not been a good quarterback. He's pretty average. And like you said, Kerry, it's not like they can't win games. They just got to figure out a way to win games with him just being a guy. He's an average quarterback, especially in the SEC. In the SEC, he's at the bottom of the rung. I mean, the kid from Mississippi State, oh, my God, he looks like the number one pick in next year's draft.
4: Yeah, he's looked really good.
2: And OU's got to go there, Kerry, and the schedule – and I know it's a reaction over one game, but the schedule looks tougher now, not just Georgia and Texas, but every game you're like,
4: no, it does. I mean,
2: you know,
4: it's natural to say what games can OU win now after you lose at Michigan.
3: And
4: I said this from the beginning, like they could not afford to lose this Michigan game if they wanted to make the playoffs, because if they lost that game, they have much better teams on their schedule than Michigan.
3: Yeah, you watch Texas Saturday night. They're pretty good.
2: Great win for them.
3: Pretty good.
4: But they're great in the second half. I mean, that was one of the biggest meltdowns I've ever seen.
3: I thought OU was going to play great in the second half. Those first two drives out of halftime, Mateer played really well. And then he played – that's the thing about him. That's the most brain – I mean, just the thing that makes you just shake your head – is because he will show you moments where he can make some throws, but there are some throws he just everything high. It's just,
4: I mean,
3: and
4: look,
3: throwing
4: the blueprint,
3: late into the flat was horrible.
4: The blueprint was on the other side. I mean, OU has got to play John Mateer like Michigan played Bryce Underwood.
3: Yes.
4: I mean, they've got to take advantage of his legs, make some easy throws for him, you know, and let your defense. Let the other team make the mistakes.
3: Kyle Whittingham
4: was
3: brilliant.
4: That's exactly how Michigan won.
3: He was brilliant because Kyle Whittingham has had to succeed with so many different kinds of quarterbacks at Utah.
4: Yeah.
3: And they said, Bryce Underwood, we're going to make this so easy for you. And Bryce Underwood, to his credit, carried out that game plan beautifully. He played great. It was a mismatch. I thought it was a mismatch going in the other way. I even said that during Saturday's show. It was a bad mismatch the other way. Bryce Underwood was by far the superior quarterback.
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12: Straight down to the end zone. Coach, a week ago you said you guys were embarrassed by the loss to Tulsa. You just pulled off one of the biggest upsets in the history of college football. How did your team respond the way they did?
13: They played fast. That was our one goal. Everybody counted them out. Told them how bad they were. Proud of those kids.
12: I can feel the emotion. What brings that up in this moment?
13: It's just so cool. And then they come out and they fight for one another for a bigger cause. So happy for our fans, for our alumni. Everybody. everybody involved.
12: Drew Mestemaker, one of the guys who caught a lot of heat this week. What about his character showed up to be able to make this happen?
13: He's a dog. Like, that kid's never wavered. He believes in himself, made some big-time throws, you know. And there'll be some talk now that he might be the number one quarterback in this year's class. Like, phenomenal performance.
12: And then your defense kept them off balance all day. What are you most proud of that group did today?
13: Yeah, and it could have been worse, you know. I mean, we had two tip interceptions that they got points out of. Without those, this is probably a blowout. So our guys are so good tonight.
12: Coach, this is unbelievable. Look around. Your second game, your first win at Oklahoma State. What stands out about this moment?
13: I don't know if I can top this. So I'm not going to retire, but I might think about it tonight.
12: Thank you, Coach.
13: Thank you.
1: Ah, oh, man, that was a terrific interview and just talk back with Eric Morris after the game. Great emotion there. Scott Wright, so what moment stood out to you the most in that historic win for Oklahoma State? What was the thing that you will remember, you'll take away from how OSU won that game?
2: Well, I mean, obviously the moment that is going to live on from this game is Mestemaker diving into the end zone and, you know, getting hit and flopping around and coming down on his back and, you know, all of that. But, you know, what it really comes down to is, number one, the offense played the way that we all thought they could, and maybe even better than we thought they were capable of. And the defense really showed themselves as a legit defense. I think you look at just the play in the trenches, I think, is the thing that probably isn't going to get, you know, it's not going to be the thing that we talk about 20 years from now when we're looking back on this game, but that's the thing that won it. They won it at the offensive and defensive lines, and that was the most impressive thing for me.
14: Scott, the most insane thing is, and I was just talking to T-Bag about it again because I asked him the same question Saturday morning. All week we talked about we just want to see them improve. But when you were looking in the eyes of Oregon, you're like, how much can you improve when you're playing somebody like that? And I even asked you last week, I was like, what would improvement look like, Scott? And you talked about, you know, put some sustained drives and this and that. So, I mean, I can't ever remember any college football game or any sport for that matter to have as drastic a turnaround and as unexpected a performance as we saw on Saturday. It was magical.
2: Yeah, it absolutely was. I was thinking about that in, you know, from one game to another in just with Oklahoma State teams that I've covered. The only thing that I can think that was comparable was in 2022 when they went from, I think they beat Texas and then went up to Kansas State and lost 48-0. So it was in reverse, but it was just as dramatic. But seeing a team play as poorly as they did against a group of five team and a group of five team that I think is going to be decent, but not, you know, not great. We're not going to be talking about Tulsa trying to break into the playoff later this year. And then go up against a top 10 team and really dominate them. I realize they didn't put the game away till the end, but Morris talked about it there. Dan Lanning talked about it in his post game. The game was not as close as the score indicated.
15: Scott, you know, coming off of last week, I think as an OSU fan, you had to be thinking a lot of things like, okay, did we dump all of our money into our quarterback and now we don't have a team surrounding him that can win? And, you know, how are we ever going to get out of this? But, I mean, a win like this, it has to be great for the fans just from the standpoint of, okay, now we can move on. We can move on from what we've been going through, and this can be this is kind of the start of the new era for Oklahoma State. It seems like it's officially a reset for the fan base in a good way.
2: Oh, yeah, absolutely. I mean, after the Tulsa game, the fan base was questioning everything. You mentioned the quarterback; they were questioning whether they had, you know, they'd been hosed on the on quarterback evaluation, whether Mestemaker didn't really have what it took to play at the Power Five level. And, you know, all those things, the defensive coordinator, is he, you know, too young and not ready for this? And, you know, is Morris capable of being a Big 12 coach? All of those things you're questioning after that Tulsa game. And now you see what this program can be capable of. And it absolutely does. It flushes the Tulsa loss, and now even Morris talked about it in postgame. Now all the people that were telling the team that they were garbage a week ago is going to be telling them how great they are this week, and so they've got to focus past that and stay focused on continuing to improve, because yeah, you got Murray State this week, but then you go on the road to West Virginia, and that's going to be a huge game if this team is now back in, you know, that mode of what we thought they were capable of being, a 6 or 7 or even an 8 win team. You're going to have to go win games like at West Virginia in 2 weeks.
16: Yeah, Scott, I mean, that defensive performance we saw on Saturday was just, I mean, off the charts. The offense speaks for itself with what we saw, but I mean, that defensive performance was absolutely amazing. I mean, they really, you know, gave up 17 points. Obviously, the pick six and the second interception that led to the ball to at the half-yard line, you know, they never really stood a chance in that scenario. Oregon was just able to walk it in. But, I mean, kind of really outside the third quarter, really, that defense just shut Oregon down. So what did you see from Skylar Cassidy in that defense? Because, man, I mean, I thought this defense could be decent. I'm now thinking this defense is a legit, really good defense after what we just saw.
2: Yeah, I think the biggest thing you learned is number one, they figured out how to best focus these guys. Eric Morris talked about wanting them to play fast. He said he wasn't going to grade them this week on anything other than playing fast. And I think that just sort of tapped into their ability to block everything out, all the bad stuff from the week before, fear they had about playing a top 10 team, all of that, it wiped that out, and they were able to just focus on going out and doing what they were supposed to do, reacting to what they saw. And then it comes down to attention to detail. We saw the quote from Tate Romney talking about they had picked up some keys, some tells that the Oregon offensive line had that were giving away pass or run, and they were able to use that and use that against them and benefit from that and be prepared in situations. And you saw that with Romney in particular. He nearly had an interception on a play where he was faking a blitz up the middle. At the snap, he immediately busts back and is right in the passing lane and gets his hands on a football at one point. But, the defensive performance down the stretch, you mentioned that third quarter, it sort of felt like things were kind of falling apart a little bit on that side of the ball. After Mestemaker's touchdown, they were re-energized. And ended up giving up 11 yards over the last three drives and obviously had, the turnover on downs and then the fumble. So just incredibly impressive performance by Cassidy and all of his defenders.
1: Scott, did you know Drew Mestemaker had the wheels he had on Saturday?
2: I knew he had some straight line speed. I didn't know he was, when he broke through, there were some guys that looked like probably had the angle on him and he got away from some guys that I did not think he would get away from. I knew that he could run a little bit. I know he's not shifty at all, but straight line speed, I knew he could go a little bit, but I still was very impressed by what he showed on the first play and then with the dive as well.
1: All right, I don't want to rub anything in here. No salt in anybody's picks here, Scott. Maybe I will.
14: You are taking the special opportunity to do so.
1: No, I do want to say.
14: I will not pass on the opportunity to tell you just how dumb you were on Friday, Scott.
1: Any whereabouts, any knowledge of the whereabouts of the goalposts that the students took to the Theta Pond on Saturday?
2: Based on the video I saw, I'm going to say it's at the very bottom of Theta Pond. I don't know if T-Bag has some better information, but it looked like they were trying very hard to sink that thing.
16: I saw a video going around Twitter yesterday, Scott, of the Beta House walking it back into their into the fraternity.
17: Through the front door?
16: Through the front door. It's a hilarious view.
1: Okay, I got to see.
16: Yeah. I hope they use that part of their homecoming deck.
1: That should
16: be part of the homecoming deck.
1: Scott, I wouldn't...
2: Forever. For the rest of the time. Every
1: yeah,
2: year.
1: Yeah, no doubt. I would not want to remind anybody that Scott's TNW Tire Lock of the Week was Oregon minus 23.5 against Oklahoma State. But hey, maybe OSU fans at this point are like, Scott,
18: stay in business.
17: Right. Scott, as always, we appreciate you.
2: I don't know that...
15: You go,
2: sorry. I don't know that I've ever said this before, but I will say it this time. I should have listened to Kerry. I don't know if I'll ever say it again, but I deserve to say it now.
14: Right. Those words are not spoken very often.
1: Yeah, I would not admit that too much, but.
17: Well, Kerry was right.
1: He was 100% right. Scott, there's no doubt.
14: I mean, Scott, I've asked T-Bag about this already. How much fun is it to just talk about this and revel in, I mean, a win that no one is ever going to forget in Oklahoma State history? How much damn fun is it right now for that to be part of your life and your job?
2: Oh, it's fantastic. It's incredible. It's, you know, one of those things, like I was joking with somebody after the game. I was like, I've forgotten how to write about a big win because it feels like it's been so long since they've had a moment like this. But even this is so much bigger than just about everything, maybe short of the Fiesta Bowl in terms of games that I've covered. I don't know that they've had a win like this, other than maybe that Fiesta Bowl.
16: It's the most improbable win I can remember as not just an Oklahoma State fan, but as a sports fan, you know, rooting for one of my teams. Like, that's one of the most improbable wins I've ever experienced.
17: Scott, as always, we appreciate you.
2: Yeah, no, I mean, my stance was obviously clear.
17: Scott, we will talk again on Friday. Have a fantastic week.
2: Absolutely. Appreciate it, guys. We'll see you.
17: All right. Take care. We are the Morning Animals. 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
27: I'm someone who took January 6th, 2021 very seriously. 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
23: 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Good morning, Oklahoma City. Good morning, Tulsa. Good morning, world. Good morning.
8: Great. I'm late again. Keys. Where are my keys?
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0: Tonight is not about the past, and it's not about the future. It's about right now.
1: On this team, we tear ourselves and everyone else around us to pieces for that inch. 1 inch at a time.
2: Fitzpatrick, Murdoch, Nzinga, Spinozzi, the Morning Animals. Let's kick.

0: Yeah, sometimes you got to learn hard lessons through hard performances. And this is, you know, this is by far the worst performance that we've had since I've been here.
1: There's a lot of Auburn ties on that side of the family, right?
2: Yeah, there's ties, but Florida pays my mortgage, you know, so any family that is pulling against us, they ain't my family.
3: You mentioned competing against him at Tulane, but he also said he's just gotten to know you well as a coach and a friend over the years from competing against each other. What's your relationship like with John Sumrall?
4: He said we were friends. Not this week. We're not.
5: I know, obviously, a lot's going to be made about me, but this is about the players being prepared really well and playing really well. Pete's not going to tackle anybody. I'm not going to throw any touchdowns.
6: The Chiefs hand it off. Walker trying to get to the outside. Does so at the 45 midfield. 45 to the Broncos. 40, 30, 25. And in stays in bounds. 10, 5, touchdown! Kansas City on fourth down and one. It's a home run. 60-yard run by Ken Walker III.
7: Welcome, and a very happy Taco Tuesday, September 15th. It's also payday for a lot of people. Weather-wise, it's still hot. 101 today, 100 tomorrow. Thursday, things start to change. Mostly, though, this weekend is when it's really going to happen. I heard someone call it the State Fair cold front, which I'm all about. When we get into the weekend, we'll have chances of thunderstorms. We could see 84 for a high on Sunday. It's 82 as we speak at 98.1 FM, WWLS, the Sports Animal. Good morning, Oklahoma City. Good morning, Tulsa. Good morning, Norman. Good morning, Stillwater. Good morning, world. Good morning, America. Good morning, and a very happy Tuesday, September 15th, gentlemen.
8: Well, holy crap, the Kansas City Chiefs are still alive and well. I feel hello, you should turn hello. Your microphone on. There
9: it
8: you
9: is
8: go.
9: On.
8: Good start.
9: Yeah, it's Phil.
7: It was me.
9: It was Phil. I'm usually the idiot that won't turn my mic on. This time, Phil was the idiot.
8: There you go.
7: Love you, too.
9: Thank you. No, I feel whole today because it was like a first whole football weekend. We finally just wrapped it up. Like, we wrapped up college, all the NFL with a Monday Night Football NFL game at the end. I felt whole yesterday. And Kansas City looked really good.
8: Yeah.
9: And they got a running back now, which they haven't really had a running game in a while.
8: That's all Patrick Mahomes has been missing all these years.
9: Yeah.
8: How did we forget about Patrick Mahomes as quickly as we did? He's out there scampering around like he's got Lucky Charms last night.
9: He looked good.
8: When they chase him and things break down, it's like, holy crap, that guy. Listen, we're begging for a running game, obviously, as OU fans. It's always impressive in the NFL or college football, as The Rock, the Brahma Bull, the great one, used to say, when a team can turn it sideways and shove it up your Rudy Poo candy ass. And last night, Kansas City said, Denver, you can't stop us. You can't stop us. Clap, clap, clap, clap, clap. They shoved it down their throats with Kenneth Walker.
9: Kenneth Walker, the last two games he's played that have meant something, he was the Super Bowl MVP. And last night, 173 yards rushing.
8: Hey, remember me? Last time I played, remember me? Yeah, I'm still the same guy. And, man, being handed a football team with Andy Reid and Patrick Mahomes, he will thrive. He is going to thrive. That first drive, they just said run, run, run, run, run, run, run, run, run, run, run. You don't see that a whole lot at any level anymore.
9: Good morning, Phil.
7: Good morning. You guys.
9: I feel like we just ran out of music there.
7: We did.
9: We talked a lot, man. We do this.
7: That's all right.
9: We talk on this show.
7: You guys doing all right? It's payday.
9: Yeah.
8: Were you running low?
7: No. I just think people love to know.
8: We have 25 different payday loan commercials that come on.
7: I'm just telling people.
8: No, I'll float you 20 for 40. I mean, it's my way I do things.
7: That's only at the casino, and you know that.
8: And on aircraft carriers.
7: Oh, yeah, I remember.
8: I was a loan shark in my days in the Navy. 20 for 30?
7: Hard to hide on a ship.
8: 20 for 40? That's right.
9: That sounds like the big face coffee math where everything's $20. I know it's a different subject.
8: I don't know why you need that $20 so bad, but I got it. You need it. So let's negotiate.
7: I'm just wanting people to be happy, you know.
8: Hey, they survived Monday.
7: It's a Taco Tuesday and it's payday, which means an extra taco for you.
9: Okay.
7: Huzzah.
9: I'm not anti-taco.
8: He's huzzahing.
7: I'm in a great mood. I don't know why.
8: Good.
7: I'm in a fantastic mood.
8: Good, because I just came, got in from almost wanting to flip my car, my house, my chairs, everything over.
7: I got the text message.
8: No matter when you lose things, it doesn't matter. And everything I need and everything I want is in this. I'm just, this little paperclip thing. I have a big, giant paperclip that is my money clip. It has all the money, all the credit cards, all the everything.
7: Including the key to this building.
8: And I am such an airhead that I have to make myself put everything where I can find it first thing in the morning. Like, the keys are there. The money clip is there. It's like everything I need. Everything in the world has to be in one place. They're right next to my laptop, at the door, ready to go out. And somehow this money clip disappeared.
9: Walked away?
8: I just in the middle of the night, it was like, hey, let's make things fun on a Tuesday morning. I'm going to be in the last place that he's ever going to look for it. And so the last piece of furniture I flipped over, it flipped right out at me and was like, and there it is.
7: That's okay.
9: Usually flipping furniture over doesn't work. I mean,
7: unless it's under the furniture.
9: Right. Mm-hmm. But in this case, it absolutely paid off. We were discussing, Phil said, hey, Spinozzi might be a little late. He's got some stuff. We're like, yeah. I think T-Bag even said, I don't know. I'll paraphrase here.
10: I said, can you imagine the cuss words coming out of his mouth?
7: Oh, listen, his text was oozing with frustration.
9: Okay. You didn't read the frustration.
7: I just said, hey, listen, he'll be a little late.
8: The chair is the lighter of the two furniture items. Well, the ottoman. The ottoman went first because everything is usually sitting on the ottoman. So it went first. It went sprawling. And then the chair went over. And I was like, there's only one last piece of furniture to flip in my whole living room, and that's the sofa. Let's go. And I'm going to tell you, good early morning workout. Feel pretty good.
9: Yeah.
8: Got the shoulders loose. Got the lower half.
9: Did you bend your legs?
8: I used the legs.
9: Yeah, you got to use your legs.
8: And it went up, and I was like, how did you get? What?
9: Hurt your back.
7: This is crazy because I, too, had an early morning freak out. I woke up, and my wedding ring was gone off my hand.
8: Mine, too, Phil.
7: I know. Yours had never made it on.
9: Both you guys were without your wedding.
8: I lost mine about 32 years ago.
9: Hold on.
8: 3 years ago.
9: You sleep with it?
7: Oh, dude, I never take it off. Like, I make meatballs
9: like
7: with it.
9: Ever in your life, you never take
7: it off?
8: The Fitzpatricks want to feel like they're with somebody different, not their husband or their wife.
7: So they take it off.
8: It's their kink. They take all the wedding gear off.
7: Like,
8: who are you?
7: Do you take yours off?
9: I
8: wouldn't think of asking my wife to do that.
9: I mean, I don't want stuff on my hands. I mean, when I'm sleeping.
8: You just added a word to hands.
7: It fell off my finger somehow in the night. I found it on the floor underneath the nightstand.
9: You lost weight. Congratulations.
7: No, I didn't.
8: Sleep jogging.
7: Dude, look how fat my fingers are.
9: No, something happened.
8: How are you not losing that finger?
9: Yeah.
10: How did the wedding ring fall off?
8: Take a photo of that and post it. I don't know, man. I mean, it's going to get big gangrenous.
10: You had to take that off in your sleep.
7: I had to have taken it off.
9: Is that why you don't take it off? Is because it won't come off?
7: No, there's my biggest fear.
8: He got it off. He oozes olive oil.
7: My biggest fear is losing my wedding ring.
9: You're telling me you've not taken that thing off?
7: It's the only piece of jewelry
9: intentionally
7: I
9: in like 30 years or whatever.
10: Is that the original wedding
7: every
10: ring?
7: Every now and then, I wash it. I clean it. Like, we have a little jewelry. She's got a jewelry cleaner.
9: Jewelry cleaner thing. Yeah.
8: Really? Okay.
7: So I'll just put it in there and let the thing do its job, and then I'll take it. But no, it never comes off unless I'm cleaning it.
9: Okay.
10: Is that the original wedding ring?
7: Yes.
10: Wow.
7: It was my father's.
10: Wow. Okay.
7: So that's why I can't lose it.
9: Is that part of why you don't take it off?
7: Yeah,
9: if you're worried about it?
7: I cannot lose it.
8: I've met Art. I can't imagine him having fingers as fat as yours at any point.
7: Oh, my gosh. I had to have it. You know, they can make them bigger.
9: You had to have it like built size. On.
8: They had to have an extra ring added to it.
9: He had to sit there while they built
7: it
9: around.
7: They put
9: it
7: on a finger, and then they jam it like a big metal finger that gets bigger, like a cone almost.
8: Really?
7: And they jam it down, and they make the ring bigger.
8: Metal can get.
7: Yeah, but you can't shrink it back though. So I have to stay fat in the hands.
9: Is that why you got off the shot?
8: That's why Phil chooses.
9: Yeah.
8: I choose to say fat in my hand.
9: He got off the shot for that one
7: reason. No, it's creepy, though. To wake up and not have that on, it, like, freaked me out.
9: It would freak me out if it were on mine. I'd say, how'd this end up on my finger?
7: So you don't leave it on?
9: I don't sleep with... Not when I'm sleeping, no.
7: Okay. Sorry.
9: I mean, is
7: that a weird thing? I thought that was normal.
8: He likes to feel unencumbered by family and a bride.
7: Okay.
8: Curtis likes to sleep free.
9: I sleep free.
8: I have nothing to worry about. I'm a bachelor.
9: I need to
8: sleep of a teabag. I have no cares in the world.
7: Well, anyway, teabag, you got that to look forward to someday if you ever get married.
9: What?
7: The ring thing.
9: to wear or not to wear?
11: Would you wear it all the time, or would you take it off at night?
9: He's single. Let him be single.
10: I don't know. I feel like I'm a guy to take it off.
11: You'll lose it.
9: You'll cross that bridge when you get there, T-Bag.
11: You'll lose it. You do that, you'll lose
9: it. You know what he's doing?
12: All the single ladies.
9: Ain't no ring on that thing right now.
11: No, there's a ring now.
9: Oh, you found it. Okay. Yeah. My man.
11: Sure, it is disconcerting when a guy I've worked with forever looked at my finger and said, how is that finger still attached to your body?
9: How do you have circulation?
11: Does it look tight?
10: It does look tight.
11: Yeah.
9: It does. It looks like...
8: Do you take your junk ring off at night, too?
11: Never.
8: Okay, good.
10: What about your piercing down there?
11: Never. Right. Only to clean it.
9: Why isn't the social media team clipping this type of conversation?
8: I hope so. You better be up this early. I don't think you missed gold.
9: I don't think the station wants that out there on repeat, on blast.
8: Phil and Zinga has a bleeper ring.
11: Hasn't taken mine off in 10 years, it says here in the 405.
9: 10 years?
11: Yeah. No, man. People...
9: My wife takes her rings off
11: because she probably scratch herself because there's a diamond on it.
8: Man, when I was married, I worked in construction, and when you're working with your hands and power tools all day
9: long, you better watch
8: out. I would take my ring off and leave it on my turn signal because it will smash a finger, et cetera, et cetera. And I would always forget to put it back on before I go in my house, and it turned into a whole thing. And so I went out and bought one of those like rubber rings that you could leave on.
11: That'll break if there's a problem.
8: Shut her up.
11: Man, my wife.
8: Didn't work.
9: This is going.
8: Work.
11: See, my wife wouldn't get mad at me other than to say, "You lost your
8: ring,
11: didn't you?"
8: Next time, I'm getting a tattoo, so it can't go anywhere.
10: I want to ask a question to Curtis because he's literally the only person in this room I can ask this question to.
8: I like this. Where are you going?
10: Because Spinozzi's not married, and Phil doesn't work out.
11: Curtis, hey,
10: when you work out like weightlifting, do you take your ring off?
9: If I'm at home. Because I have some weights there and stuff, I will take it off because I can't. If I'm at a gym, no. If I'm out of the house, I always have my ring.
11: What if you're at a massage parlor?
8: Right, Robert Kraft.
11: Yeah, should you leave it on or take it off?
9: I don't think they care either way. I haven't been there yet, so when I go, I'll ask your advice.
11: Okay.
9: I say leave it on. The next time I go to the Orchids of Asia,
11: hang out with the 49ers. You're paying for that gesture. Leave it on.
9: But I'll tell you this, T-Bag. When I am working out with it on, it bothers the hell out of me.
8: They make rings like I talked about, the kind of rubberized one. They make those for guys who go to the gym, too.
9: Right.
11: This guy only takes his off for weightlifting.
10: That's why I asked the question.
11: I haven't taken mine off in 17 years.
9: That's amazing.
11: Yeah.
9: It's literally has been on the hand for 17 years.
11: Well, yeah.
9: I mean, you're going to have to cut the finger off if you got to get it off.
11: No, I can still get it off. I mean, Spinozzi's right. I ooze some sort of oil.
8: Yes, you do.
11: So I'm all right.
8: He sweats olive oil.
9: Is that
8: oil.
9: What you cook with?
11: Yes, of course.
8: He does this way. He leans over the meat.
11: Just get a few scrapings off the arm and right
8: shakes,
11: into the
8: shakes
11: pan.
8: Shakes his head out.
9: Hey, I'm still waiting for my pasta, Phil.
11: You're going to get it.
8: It's
11: going to taste a lot like meat.
9: That's fine. I want to.
11: We are the Morning Animals.
9: It's an interesting start to the show.
8: Keep an eye on your stuff. Make sure all your stuff's in the right place. That's the moral of this.
11: This is 98.1 FM WWLS, the Sports Animal.
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31: Commander Bovino, he's been ordered basically to leave Minneapolis by the higher-ups in the federal government, along with some but not all of the Border Patrol agents who are on the ground there. 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
31: Heads are exploding in Chicago Bears territory, in their fan base, and this is a story that deserves attention across the country. 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
31: How far can local leaders go in resisting law enforcement through official acts and policies encouraging local agitators to interfere with federal operations against the federal government and lawful authority under the laws of this country before it actually crosses a line into you yourself are breaking the law?
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0: You've got two people in an entity to blame. 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

0: 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Hot today, 101 for the high, 100 tomorrow, 99 Thursday. It starts going down ever so slightly. Until Sunday when we get some rain and thunderstorms, 84 for the high. It's 82 at the studios of 98.1 FM WWLS, the Sports Animal.
1: The press conference is today in Norman and Stillwater. Pretty much everywhere else around the country, they were going yesterday. You had, in the montage, you had LSU Ole Miss, Lane Kiffin talking about going back to Ole Miss. I thought the Florida-Auburn stuff was pretty good. John Sumrall, Florida. I guess, you know, he grew up in Alabama. His wife is an Auburn grad, and they're talking about, like, his family in his family that's from Auburn. He's like, they're not my family. If they're not rooting, he goes, Florida's paying my mortgage, and if they're rooting against me, or they're rooting, if they're rooting for somebody else, they're not my family anymore. He was very serious. So, yeah, it's good banter, good games this weekend. Looking forward to. Now, not with OU and OSU. Although OU's playing a team that was really good last year,
2: right,
1: and is decent so far this year. As Kerry said yesterday, they did lose their quarterback before the season. And we'll hear from their coach, Jason Eck, later. But, yeah, we'll have Venables in Norman today and Eric Morris in Stillwater. But, yeah, Monday Night Football last night. It was good to have that on. I know. Sorry, Spinozzi. The Chiefs do look good. They're in your division.
2: Well, Bronco fans, it was nice while it lasted.
1: I mean,
3: Sean McVay might be calling plays again.
1: Sean Payton?
3: Did I say Sean McVay?
2: Yeah.
3: Sean Payton.
2: The other,
3: yes.
2: Sean. Mm-hmm.
3: The other Sean.
2: Mm-hmm.
1: Listen, Mahomes looked really good, but I think the story was Kenneth Walker,
2: right,
1: and getting him in there. Just, it's an added element. You know?
2: Just don't see running backs at any level just dominate the way that he did. You don't see teams just line up on one drive and say, you can't stop this, so enjoy some more. And I love the fact that when teams have that, they use it as a battering ram. When something's working, mm-hmm, they just do it, and say, until you adjust and stop it. And giving Mahomes, I mean, the opportunity to play action off of a real running game, I mean, a real explosive running game this season, just going to make them wildly dangerous.
1: They ran the craziest setup, you know, with Eric Bieniemy back at offensive coordinator also, like, with Mahomes. They had a play, that last touchdown was a Mahomes, ended up being a Mahomes touchdown pass to Kenneth Walker. They lined up both Mahomes and Justin Fields in the backfield.
2: And Mahomes was in a three-point stance.
1: Which is crazy. Like, how? What is that?
2: What kind of evil trickery goes on here?
1: And then he gets credit for a touchdown pass.
2: Sure.
1: Like, but you didn't know, like, was Fields the quarterback and Mahomes was not? But then he ended up getting the ball and touched, you know, the ball over to Walker. And they scored on it. It was like a wing tee looking thing. And
2: the worst part of it is, I mean, no kidding, the Chiefs dominated the AFC. I mean, absolutely dominated the AFC. It felt like for 20 years. They went away for one brief moment. That's it. They went away for one brief moment. Going into the season, everybody's talking about the Bills. They're talking about the Ravens. They're talking about any number of teams. But nobody was jumping up and down saying, man, with Patrick Mahomes back, if he's healthy, Kenneth Walker, that could be a dangerous team. So it was on full display last night.
1: They identified their biggest need, and they went out and addressed it. I mean, and it's one of those needs we've all talked about. Plus, staying healthy. I mean, they've had so many injuries at wide receiver over the years. But it seems like they got all their guys back.
2: Chiefs fans.
1: I know, and you add a running back. I like the back, Emmett Johnson, the rookie out of Nebraska. They drafted him. So they got the biggest free agent, and they drafted a really good running back prospect. Like that they literally said, we're going to fix this. We're going to fix the problem we have.
2: And we got this healthy quarterback named Mahomes back.
1: I mean,
2: you got that.
1: It does not hurt.
3: Any Travis Kelce?
1: He did look like he you know what? There's that workout, you know, the workout body, the wedding body you get before you get married, and he kept it off, Phil. Travis Kelce obviously got in shape for his wedding, and he kept the weight off.
2: His wife sitting up there in the stands hanging out with Tom Cruise last night.
1: What a weird combination that was.
2: Tom Cruise is like, yeah, I'm just going to hang out with her.
1: Why is Tom Cruise in Kansas City?
2: Why not?
1: You know what? Why not?
3: Did you see what she was mouthing when they showed her on camera?
1: No.
3: She was looking at the TV, like probably the actual broadcast in the suite, and she said, stop showing me, stop showing me, stop showing me, stop showing me.
1: Ah, yeah.
0: Then stop going out in public.
3: We are the morning animals.
2: Yeah, Phil.
3: Stop going to watch your husband. Get back.
1: Yeah. Get back in the kitchen, man.
3: We are the
1: Is that what you're saying?
3: Yeah.
2: Dinner don't cook itself.
3: We are the morning animals. 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
4: Welcome and good Tuesday morning. It is Tuesday, September 15th, and we are the Morning Animals. Nzinga, Spinozzi, Curtis Fitzpatrick, and Kerry Murdoch. Hot today. The high will be 101. Tomorrow, 100. Thursday, 99. Friday, 97. Do you see what's happening here? Saturday, 95. Sunday, 84.
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4: Yeah. The fair does start this Thursday.
5: Right.
4: We'll talk to Scott Munns later on today. It's currently 82 at 98.1 FM. WWLS, the Sports Animal. Good morning, Oklahoma City. Good morning, Tulsa. Good morning, Norman. Good morning, Stillwater. Good morning, world. Good morning, America. Good morning and a happy payday, gentlemen.
5: Yeah. What are you going to spend yours on?
4: I'm going to Vegas. Which I told my wife I wasn't going to gamble.
6: You're doubling that, B.
4: I told her I wouldn't gamble. That we could, I can see whatever shows I want. I can do it, you know, I can eat where I want, but I told her I wasn't going to hit the slot machines. This will be the first time I've ever gone to Vegas and going to try something like that.
5: You're putting your foot down on yourself.
7: Teabag.
4: No, it was put down on my throat by somebody else.
5: Invaders from the planet Moolah is waiting for you out there.
4: You know what?
7: Were you given carte blanche to eat where you want for
4: yeah,
7: sure?
4: Yes.
7: You've given the pass.
4: As long as it's not insane. Like, there's a place called Oscars. It's Oscar Goodman, the mayor.
5: I know Oscars.
4: Yeah, we were going to take my parents there for my mom's birthday.
7: Is it on the higher end of
4: the spectrum? Yeah, it's the former mayor of Las Vegas. He's the guy who represented the mob. He was an attorney. He's in Goodfellas, actually, the real Oscar. Anyway, I was going to take my parents there, and my dad said, well, I'm not going.
5: Really? I'm not going, he said.
4: He goes,
5: why?
4: Because he said he doesn't want to overpay at some old drunk's restaurant.
5: I like that, man. I like his, because that means Art has the same thing I have. The point of diminishing returns, a steak can only taste so good, pasta can only taste so good, and at a certain point, I now hate that food.
4: You know,
5: you can't please me.
7: I could see where Spinozzi would turn his back on good food after a certain point. Yeah, I could see you doing
5: that's
7: that.
5: Why, Phil, I'm going to recommend a place downtown on Fremont Street.
4: Is it Three Olives?
5: No, it's White Castle. Because I'm telling you, it's modestly priced.
4: They'll definitely be a stop.
5: The service is amazing.
7: What's the dress attire there in this particular?
4: Listen, in downtown, you could go naked, I think.
5: Open-toed shoes. All I know is I've never worn closed-toed shoes there.
4: So you know where he will go, though?
5: Where's that?
4: Sinatra's.
5: Ah, why not?
4: You got to go to Sinatra's. Which is at the Wynn is probably twice as expensive.
5: I've never been in there.
4: It's really nice. Very good food.
7: The decor is nice, but it's the food.
4: You're paying for half of it's the food. The other half is the atmosphere. I mean, it is pure Sinatra. I mean, massive pictures of him.
7: It's
5: the Jimmy Buffett restaurant of Sinatra.
7: Yeah, that's what I was going to say. Are there imposter singers?
4: But there is authentic, you know, of that era, the Sinatra era. If it's not him, you'll hear Dean Martin singing.
7: Do they come?
6: This place is nice.
7: Do the waiters or waitresses come and talk to you as if they're, like, from that era?
4: No, they just talk
7: to you. Hey, babe, and they start smoking in your
4: nice
7: face.
4: Nice gams.
7: Yeah, nice gams.
4: No, you're not allowed to smoke.
5: Cool cats and chicks, what are you getting, huh?
4: But, yeah, it's the only sanctioned restaurant. From that from the Sinatra family.
5: It's the only place a mob hit is allowed.
7: You should check in from Sinatra's on Unsportsmanlike Conduct Saturday.
4: What time Saturday?
7: 2 o'clock.
4: You know what? They might be open. I'm not sure.
7: It'd be noon your time.
4: Oh no! You know what? I think they only open for dinner. That's at 4 because Las Vegas rules state that old people must eat before 6 p.m.
7: How about we just check in with you at
5: noon? Digestive systems don't work later.
4: Right.
7: How about we just check in with you anyway and see what's up?
4: I'm totally willing to.
7: We should do that.
4: I might, if it's this Saturday, I'll be at the Grand Canyon. Because

0: That we're driving out there. We're going to stop at the Grand Canyon.
1: Are you
0: Canyon.
1: Riding donkeys down?
0: No.
1: No?
0: I'm too fat for a donkey.
1: I might be a big and donkey.
0: You might be
1: or
0: too big.
1: A big and human.
0: No, no. You might be too big for a donkey,
1: I don't
0: too.
1: Want to ride a donkey. I'm okay. Just going to be honest with you.
2: Right. Are you staying in the Grand Canyon area?
0: We're staying in the area. We're not staying in the Grand Canyon.
3: Right.
0: And we're
3: right.
0: not at one of those places
3: not
0: that's
3: off the edge?
0: Yeah. And none of those. There's a couple of hotels on the edge of the Grand Canyon. Mm. And we're not staying at those.
3: You don't trust them?
0: No, they're expensive, T-Bag. And I'm only going to be there for a
1: closer
0: night.
1: Closer you get to the hole, costs more.
0: Yeah,
1: I mean,
0: exactly.
1: It goes for everything in life.
0: That's
1: I'm rolling today.
0: You're on fire.
1: Stick around, man. I lost my money clip this morning. It got the blood going way too fast, way too early. So I'm telling you,
2: Spinozzi,
1: I can't miss from three right now.
2: You're running down the court like Michael Jordan with your hands in question, like, what do I do? What else can I do?
0: Were we working mm-hmm. together when my aunt allegedly fell into the Grand Canyon?
1: We were.
2: What?
0: We think my Uncle Jim pushed her.
1: Okay, these things happen.
2: I mean,
0: I get a phone call from my mom saying your Aunt Annette fell into the Grand Canyon.
1: Mm-hmm.
0: And so we took that to mean right off the edge. And she had to be airlifted out.
2: Oh my
0: like,
2: gosh.
0: She fell really bad. And she had to be airlifted out.
3: You sure, right?
0: Yeah, she's fine.
2: Sounds like a
0: lifetime.
2: Sounds like a lifetime.
3: Well, I know, but like, how do you fall into the Grand Canyon and you're just to the point where you get airlifted out?
0: Essentially, they had done a big tour from Vegas and she tripped and fell and really broke her leg. Bang.
3: Okay, so she lived, but she
0: to hear
3: wasn't
0: my mother
3: right.
0: tell it, she fell into the Grand Canyon.
1: T-Bag's picturing her bouncing down like Homer Simpson slowly. Don't.
2: Sounds
1: don't,
2: like a
1: don't.
2: Lifetime movie waiting to have, like, there was some shenanigans with life insurance
1: the
2: and
1: edge.
2: Stuff like that. There you go.
0: My uncle could have flown out with her, but he's like, no, I'll just take the bus back.
1: I'm not wasting a trip. I like being with the group.
2: Well, he probably prepaid for the bus trip. So
0: yeah,
2: he didn't
0: he's like,
2: want to
0: come on, we're
2: up.
0: Stopping at the chocolate place before we go back to the hotel.
1: Right.
0: So, yeah. Go Vegas.
1: Good talk.
0: So, anyway, that's what I'm spending my money on.
1: All right. All right. Good choice.
2: Well, yeah, no, you should check in and see. You should maybe, while you're out there, place a few games
0: on some college football. I'm not going to gamble.
2: No, not with your money. Let Sharon gamble, but we give you the pick.
0: How about I just take your money?
1: There you go.
2: I don't like gambling.
0: Okay, well then leave me alone.
1: I like when you gamble.
2: Yeah, I do.
1: I like talking to you when you're making decisions.
2: I like hearing other people lose money. Or winning.
1: That's
2: I would celebrate your victory.
1: Me, I like to gamble, but I love talking you into it.
2: Yeah, yeah, exactly.
1: Like stupid Rick Neuheisel talked us into doing it Saturday.
2: He told us who to bet on. We didn't listen to him.
0: No, we did not.
2: T-Bag listened to him. Phil, you're on a win streak. I'm not. So you're the one who should be gambling.
0: One in a row?
2: Yeah. I'm one loss in a row. So
1: good way to be.
0: I'm going to wait until I'm
2: you're tied for first.
0: Here's the thing about the T&W Tire locks of the week.
2: Yeah.
0: There's no money on it. The minute money becomes involved, that's when I have problems. That's when I have real problems.
1: That's when all the problems start.
0: You've been
1: Phil.
0: With me. I've hit jackpots.
1: Uh-huh.
0: But then I keep feeding the machine.
1: That's Phil's fatal downfall is he can't walk away in prosperity.
0: No.
2: Dude,
1: take that pocket full of money and walk away, man.
2: I mean, I could totally see that because that's Phil's philosophy in everything he does. He doesn't, not
1: one
2: even.
1: One bite can't be it. No. If I can have one taco, why shouldn't I have six?
0: I used to have this thing where, you know, my mantra was, why not both? When people give you a choice between one or the
2: like
0: other.
2: The Russell Westbrook thing. Why
0: the
2: not?
0: Hell can't I have both? Why do I have to choose? Like when you would say Ginger or Marianne, why do I have to choose?
1: Mm-hmm.
0: We're all stuck on the island.
1: That's exactly right.
0: You know, this is a time to experiment. Yeah. Anyway, where was I? We are the morning animals. We have the Tuesday edition of your birthdays. Coming up next.
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11: 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That's Right Now Traffic, and I'm Tyler Adams.
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13: That's right. Cause it's my birthday, my birthday.
14: This would indeed be Tuesday, September 15th, which is a good thing.
15: You know what it is! It's Taco Tuesday!
14: It's not Tequila Tuesday, too, because last Tuesday I was waiting for a friend at my taco place. Half-price tacos on Tuesday, delightful. Birria tacos. I'm telling you, the French dip of tacos, it's delightful. But while I was waiting, I was like, let me have one of your house tacos. I mean, excuse me, house margaritas on the rocks. Salt, please. And it was delightful. It was so delightful, I went back about 3 or 4 times. So throw a margarita on top of those tacos today. Why don't you? All right, if you're celebrating anything else of any significance whatsoever, then happy to you. Celebrity birthdays gone but not forgotten. Marco Polo, 13th century explorer, kept a detailed journal of his experiences in China. His writings became points of inspiration of future explorers, including the very horrible Christopher Columbus. And he was honored for doing so with a really fun swimming pool game. So, Marco Polo, enjoy. Still alive and well as far as we know. Let's go NBA. And say happy birthday to one of our faves around here, former Thunder great Dennis Schroeder. I think he played his best hoops of his career in the 2 seasons he was here. I love the dude's game, and the trivia question will be about him and his travels.
9: He has quite a few of them.
14: He's a traveling man. All right, let's go here. Say happy birthday to Pete Carroll. He's part of the trilogy with Barry Switzer and Jimmy Johnson. Only three coaches to win an NCAA title. USC, of course. And a Super Bowl with the Seahawks.
9: That's a good trivia question.
14: Good fight song, too.

0: This is up
1: there. Ready your meals.
2: Tonight we dine in hell. Okay, Pete Carroll, happy birthday. Let's go here and say happy birthday to your friend Ted Wheeler from Stranger Things, played by Joe Crest. Who's Ted Wheeler?
0: Ted is the dad of the Wheeler family.
3: That's right.
0: He's like the nerdy guy, wears glasses, doesn't really do anything.
3: It's almost like he's oblivious to everything.
0: Yeah, they're like people are dying and demons are all over the place. He's just there watching TV.
3: Going to work.
0: He didn't realize. He's so like clueless.
2: Oblivious.
4: He doesn't have time for it.
3: Right. Yeah. Suburban dad.
2: Gotta go to job. Gotta work, man.
0: In the 80s, he expects the dinner to be on the table.
2: Yeah.
0: That kind of thing.
2: Well, happy birthday to Ted Wheeler. Tom Hardy, fantastic actor, has had a ton of great movie roles. Venom, The Dark Knight Rises. He was Bane. The Revenant, Mad Max, Peaky Blinders, Band of Brothers and Black Hawk Down back in the day, along with an absolutely delightful rom-com with Chris Pine and Reese Witherspoon called This Means War. Any of you seen that? Anyone?
0: I have not.
2: It's a joy.
0: What's it about?
2: They're spies. He and Chris Pine are spies, and they're competing for a girl on a dating site.
0: Oh, wow.
2: It's Reese Witherspoon.
0: Okay.
2: He's also in a Guy Ritchie series now with Pierce Brosnan called Mobland that when I saw it, I was like, I'm going to love this. And I don't love it. It was so upsetting because it's so good. It's so Guy Ritchie, but I can't get there. I hate that I can't get there. Tommy Lee Jones, another fantastic actor we've enjoyed forever. Men in Black, The Crab Testicle, Under Siege. He and Gary Busey played it so far over the top in that movie.
3: Fantastic.
2: And he had, by the way, he had a great Most Righteous Death at the end of it. Head smashed into a control panel.
3: There's a ridiculous knife fighting scene that I recall.
2: Oh, he does. That's right. He goes knife fight against Steven Seagal, which is always a bad move. Space Cowboys. He was dying. I hated that. Won an Oscar for The Fugitive. Played a very annoying villain, Two-Face, in a Batman movie. Now he's Colonel Chester Phillips in the Marvel Universe. Happy birthday, Tommy Lee. KG. Part of the magic that is Naughty by Nature. Get out with

0: That song shows you just how uncomplicated music can be sometimes. Mm-hmm. It can just be very simple with OPB. Here's another song that's so uncomplicated. Mitch Dorch.
1: You said that it was
0: the Crash Test Dummies.
2: Greatest sing-along ever.
0: It is, everyone, no matter where you are. Good this morning. Very nicely done. Listen to his voice here.
1: Once there was this girl.
0: Happy birthday, Mr.
3: Got into an accident. And
4: isn't she covered in bruises or something?
0: It's not a happy song at all. He was the drummer in that band. Another drummer. Kelly Keaton was the drummer for Night Ranger.

from that same melody same melody time in our history. Okay, let's go there. Jerry Dixon played bass for Warrant, so get you some of this. Same era. That's the word that was dancing around in my brain. I couldn't retrieve.

0: Oh, my Lord. You know, did anyone say to the band, not even management, going, do you know that there's a book called Uncle Tom's
1: None
0: Cabin
1: of them
0: has
1: have ever,
0: nothing to do with this?
2: And isn't it, it's from a different era.
0: Big time.
2: Right, like... Probably
1: not big readers.
0: You could have gone with Uncle John's Cabin.
2: Change one word.
1: Frank's Cabin.
0: Yeah, Uncle Frank's.
2: One word, Phil. Just one word.
1: Uncle Joe.
0: Uncle Bob.
1: A lot of people. They could have gone that way, but no. And Paul Thompson, not former OU quarterback Paul Thompson. This guy plays drums for Franz Ferdinand.

0: Another historical reference, Franz Ferdinand. This day in history, going back in time, so mostly useless trivia for you. 49 years ago, TV greatness came our way. 1977, your moms and grandmas got the steaming undies for the tight-panted highway patrolman John Poncherello, played by Eric Estrada, as Chips debuted on NBC.
1: They didn't like each other, John and Punch.
0: I don't know that.
1: In real life. No.
0: Oh, you're talking about Larry Wilcox?
1: Larry Wilcox does interviews about it.
0: I hate the fact that I know their names.
1: Yeah, he said that that Punch was a jerk and full of himself.
0: Really?
1: But he had it stipulated in his contract that he would always make more money than him. So when the network gave them both matching, I think it was Corvettes, his had a dollar in the glove box.
0: I hate hearing that about them because they were wonderful partners on motorcycles.
1: Sure.
0: Patrolling the highways of Los Angeles. Good morning to all of our law enforcement. Hopefully you're as tight-panted as Punch was. 47 years ago, this day in cool tunes, 1979, this here little ditty peaked at number 3 on the pop charts.

0: a good music day.
1: Mm-hmm. 44 years ago, 1982, the very first issue of USA Today was published. It was awesome. We loved it. All of its color, its pie graphs and whatnot.
2: Charts and graphs.
1: It was fantastic. Uza Tuda, the nation's McPaper, my partner called it. 43 years ago, this day in must-have albums, 1983, the great music continues as Huey Lewis and the News released their sports album.

0: It was a good one. 29 years ago, this day in weight loss. Yes, there have been other weight loss phenomenons. 1997, Fen-Phen is what they called it, pulled off the market after new evidence showed that the miracle diet drug could kill you.
1: Oh!
0: Yeah.
1: I thought that was the one that gave you diarrhea.
0: No, no, that was Olestra.
1: Okay.
0: They put that in chips. No, okay. Fen-Phen was one made you poo, one killed you.
1: One made you die.
0: Yes. 1997, this day in technology. The domain name Google.com was registered. And somebody went on to comment about it.
2: Let's go ahead and Google it up.
0: Mm-hmm. What a Bob.
3: Now, those people own the world.
0: I love Google. I love that my phone is finally caught up in the AI age. I love when it says thinking now. Because you put something in, it's like, it's thinking.
1: Have you noticed the news about AI?
3: We don't want to talk about that. We're not talking.
0: What about it?
3: No,
0: Phil?
3: No.
1: It's going to kill us all by the end of the decade.
0: There's only a 10% chance, though. And it's 90% chance it's not. I've lived a wonderful life. Young people, that's much more of your worry than mine.
1: We as a society don't think things through to their logical conclusions.
0: Well, no matter how many movies we've been shown, how many times it's been foretold.
3: When the people who are making the AI are saying,
1: like, stop,
3: hey,
1: please
3: somebody stop us. They're right. Saying to our people,
1: that's
3: stop
1: what
3: us.
1: I don't understand. Then stop.
0: Right.
3: But they're not going to.
0: Unplug the machines. Just unplug them.
3: It's like they don't, you know how like Spinoza every now and then will say, I can't trust myself. They are saying we can't trust us.
1: We
3: so you need to stop us mm-hmm. because in 6 months, basically, okay, 6 months, they say AI is going to own the internet. And once they own the internet and take over the internet, they're going to take over everything else. So okay.
4: Ever since that OpenAI thing where it left its beta testing to hack into, was it the banking account?
0: It got outside the box.
4: On its own. And they mm-hmm. couldn't control it. That's whenever I was like, this isn't good. It's nothing about this is good.
1: Like these bots are attacking other AI entities.
0: Uh-huh.
3: So Spinoza, you're catching up at the wrong time. You need to go the other way.
0: Okay.
3: Yeah, you need to unplug.
1: Yeah, you want to go backwards, not forwards.
0: Well, doggone it, man. Just when I started liking it. Always turns on you. And one final thing for me. 2011, this day in beautiful music. Italian tenor Andrea Bocelli performed in Central Park with the New York Philharmonic. That had to be wonderful. For free. Special guests Celine Dion, Tony Bennett, and, of course, Jim Traver.
5: Whoa.

0: feel like I'm at the fountains of Bellagio.
1: Thank you, Jim. And feel better soon. That's it for me this morning.
2: That was Jim had some kind of an accident.
1: He Humpty Dumpty at some point on Saturday and took a fall.
2: Oh, man. Yeah. That I heard when Gideon was on yesterday, and they were talking about this. I thought, does not sound good. Hopefully,
1: no matter how much we fight on the radio, we don't want anybody to be hurt.
2: No.
0: He's at that age where you fall a lot.
2: Okay, Phil, we're not going to play this
0: game. My mom falls all the time. We can't trust her.
1: My mom just had her first, like, about a week and a half ago, and it's like, man, that just.
0: My mom will fall and not tell anybody, and then you look at her and go, why do you have a black eye?
1: No, my mom sent me a photo of her face, and it says, you should see what the other bee looks like. And I immediately texted back. I was like, what did Edna say that started this? You two battle. I know you battle.
3: So this is why you got to do your lunges. Stretch your hips.
0: Yeah, you know what? Got to hang on to that. Hips are the first to go deep in.
2: That core.
1: German shepherds and people.
0: Yeah.
2: Phil, core exercises.
0: Got to work my core.
1: Yeah.
0: I'll be in here working my core.
1: All right, let's get back to birthday boy Dennis Schroeder, who has not stood still very long since leaving us here in Titletown. He's filled out a bunch of change address cards. So all I want to know for 29 seconds, your favorite song is, since leaving our Thunder, our Oklahoma City Thunder, way back in 2020, it's been that long. How many teams has he played for, including this year's new team in Charlotte?
2: He was traded twice in the last, 4 months, I think.
0: 405-900-WWLS. 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
12: The Chiefs go with Justin Fields in the lineup along with Mahomes. It's a single wing play. They toss it inside to Kenneth Walker. Touchdown! Kansas City! The Chiefs with 2 quarterbacks in a 3-point stance. Patrick Mahomes was in a 3-point stance behind the center. So was Justin Fields. And then they flip it inside to Ken Walker III. It's a single wing play for a touchdown. The Chiefs go back to the 1930s to get this touchdown. And it is 30-10 Kansas City.
2: That really was an incredible play. And great call there. Kansas City was pulling out everything last night in game one. Patrick Mahomes was back healthy. You heard that play right there. He ends up with a couple touchdown passes, 1 touchdown run in his first game back. Kenneth Walker III, 173 yards and a touchdown catch and run. Chiefs are 1-0, Broncos 0-1. We are the Morning Animals.
0: Before the break, Spinozzi asked a trivia question for 29 seconds of your favorite song.
1: I did, because our old friend Dennis Schroeder having a birthday today. Fan favorite around here. Tough guy. Two of his best seasons right here, but since he left back in 2020, nobody loves him as much as we do. He's been on the move, and I wanted to know how many teams has he played for, including this year's Charlotte Hornets.
0: Let's start the day by congratulating Steve from Shawnee.
1: Steve from Shawnee, good morning, sir.
0: He said 9 teams in 6 years.
1: That's a lot of new uniforms, man. Okay, it started with the Lakers, Celtics. Let's go back to the Lakers again. Raptors, Nets, Warriors, Pistons, Kings, Cavs, and now he is off, as I said, to Charlotte. And I think he was a great pickup, too. They lost a little veteran leadership. Nice squad down there. Dennis Schroeder, always the best to him. And for knowing that, what did Steve want to hear?
0: He wanted the mullety goodness of Firehouse, Shake and Tumble.
1: That's good Firehouse right there. And a good mullety scream. Aren't you waiting for a stripper to come out from behind a curtain right now? I mean, be honest.

0: that voice. So 80s.
1: You know, Schroeder was, you know, he was in that trade. Remember who he was traded for?
2: Another former Thunder player. Yeah.
1: Trey Mann.
2: Oh, yeah, Trey Mann, that's right. Then Trey Mann got sent away.
1: Then he got
2: nobody wants to keep him
1: to
2: either.
1: Washington, yeah.
2: Two of the most unwanted men in the NBA.

0: go.
1: I think I'm talking about doing the nasty is what he's talking about, shaking and tumbling. Steve.
0: Could be singing about earthquakes.
1: Naughty. Sure, could.
0: Yeah.
1: Good choice.
0: Hey, coming up next, in a very special Hollywood sleaze.
1: Oh, I love your very special editions.
0: Last night was the Emmys.
1: Really?
0: Yeah, don't look for me to give you a list of the winners. If you want a list of the winners, it's streaming on Hulu, probably. But last night was the Emmys, and we have a new headliner for the Sphere. A four-day residency that'll blow your mind.
1: Really?
0: No, not really. That's coming up next in Hollywood Sleaze on 98.1 FM WWLS, the Sports Animal.
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9: Welcome. We are the Morning Animals. It is Tuesday, September 15th. Time once again for Hollywood Sleaze, sponsored by David Stanley Chrysler Jeep Dodge in Midwest City, across from Tinker. That's where the big birds fly. Last night, it was the majesty and the pomp and circumstance of the Emmys.
10: Mm-hmm. Did you watch?
9: Absolutely not.
10: I had Patrick Mahomes and Kenneth Walker doing bad things on my mind.
9: Well, Mariska Hargitay hosted the Emmys last night.
10: She's beautiful.
9: She was the first.
11: She's the big Knicks fan, right?
9: Yeah. Mm-hmm. And it's the first time she's done it, or a woman has hosted the Emmys in 15 years.
11: Really? Oh, they can do things, is what they're saying.
9: Apple TV led with 28 wins, 14 of which went to Widow's Bay.
11: So this is the show that I was watching in the middle of it, and I got mad at Phil.
9: Because it gets so weird.
11: Because it was getting weird.
10: Yeah.
11: And I said,
9: which I love weird.
11: You need to stop giving me recommendations. But then I got through it, and I tried to call you to take my hand off to you.
9: Right.
11: And say, okay, not bad. It was actually not bad.
10: On Sunday, I actually had a friend get mad at me because of that show. She told me she was enjoying it, and I said, Widow's Bay. I was like, what's killing all the men? And I just would not stop asking questions. My line of questioning involved, why is it called Widow's Bay? And she finally threw her hands up in the air and said, I don't care to even tell you anymore. Because it sounded to me like a Hallmark murder series, you know what I mean? Like, it's Widow's Bay. Killing all the husbands?
9: Here's how I explain it.
10: No, don't bother.
9: Okay,
10: no. She became frustrated. She wouldn't answer what I wanted to hear.
11: There's no way to explain it.
10: Right.
11: It's weird. But Matthew Rhys is really good. He took home two Emmys for two different shows last night.
9: Best Actor.
11: The other one I saw,
9: The Beast in Me.
11: The Beast in Me, but I saw it like 2 years ago. How is that still being nominated?
9: I do not know.
11: Well, you
9: it's
11: know
9: a
11: the
9: limited
11: show.
9: Series,
11: it's him and the girl from Homeland, Carrie Mathison's character.
9: He's so good.
11: What's her name? Carrie Mathison.
10: The blonde.
11: Yeah, what's her real life actress name?
10: I don't know.
11: And Matthew.
10: You can
11: Rhys.
10: Call her Carrie Mathison. Okay, everybody knows her.
11: Carrie Mathison was the female in that show.
9: Okay. He's such a good actor.
11: He's really good.
9: He does comedy. He does drama, and he does them all well. He's not from America. He does the best American accent I've ever heard.
11: It's amazing. Like, and I heard it was on my feed this morning. I saw. Just because I guess I like him as an actor.
9: Right.
11: He was given his award speech. You know, he's married to Kerry Russell, who they were on The Americans together. That's where they met.
10: Oh, her husband on there.
11: Yeah.
10: Okay.
11: He was also in the Mr. Rogers movie with Tom Hanks. He was the reporter.
10: Yeah, you forget
9: that it's him.
11: I know.
9: He's so good.
10: He's really good.
11: But his press conference, Phil, you'll love his. Because he's famously Brit. Like, he tells you. He goes, I take all these gigs for money. Like, he doesn't care that he works a lot. He goes, I want money.
9: Yeah, and more awards bring more money.
11: And he said, and they're like, so your wife was also nominated. She was nominated for, is it The Diplomat? I've not seen that one.
9: I've not either.
11: But it's popular. It's on Netflix. She was nominated. She didn't win. And he was like, yeah, she's a better person than I am. Like, I'm usually the one like, ha ha, I won again. And she's like, well, let's appreciate other people. He's like, no, I want to appreciate me. And, like, it's a good yin and yang. He said, she's a much better person than I am. I'm from England.
9: Well, Marissa Hargitay did one of those bits where you ask actors, what did you do before acting? And she started with Nick Offerman, who I loved his answer. Nick Offerman, to me, is the perfect mix of serious and silly.
12: Nick Offerman, what was your first job?
13: I was an erotic painter.
12: Huh. Interesting. Like, you painted men or you painted women?
13: Houses.
12: No kidding. Wow, okay. Well, Rhea Seehorn, what was your first job?
14: Hostess, TGI Friday. I'm sorry, can we go back to Nick Offerman's answer for a second?
12: Yeah. Okay, so Nick, so you were an erotic painter, but you painted houses.
13: Yeah, that's right.
12: Okay. How was that erotic?
13: I was in the nude.
10: I saw that coming.
12: So you were naked painting houses.
13: It was kind of a standard gig. I would strip down and dump a can of paint over my head and then roll my nude male body around the house's exterior.
12: I'm sorry, Nick. That doesn't sound erotic to me.
13: Oh, it wasn't supposed to be erotic for you. It was erotic for the house.
9: He was a human paint roller.
10: That went on two jokes too far.
11: Yeah,
9: I still love him.
10: It was like, no. But his delivery is so good.
9: Yeah.
11: He is Ron Swanson at
9: That's
11: all
9: right.
11: times.
10: I'm better than you.
9: What was he? What president did he play?
10: Oh, I know. Is that what he said? I know more than you?
9: What was the president he played that we just... Oh, my God.
11: He was Chester A. Arthur.
9: He was fantastic.
11: Yeah, he's great.
9: I want to party with Chester A.
11: Yeah,
9: Arthur.
11: Yeah, you do.
9: Uh-huh. And then finally, Stagecoach just announced his 2027 lineup. It's one of the wildest in years. Night one will be headlined by Riley Green.
11: Where is Stagecoach?
9: That is in Indio, California. Night one will be headlined by Riley
10: Green.
9: It sounds
10: like he just made that up. He just went, come up with a city name.
11: But you presented it as if everybody knows Stagecoach. Sure. I don't
9: everybody
11: think a lot
9: knows
11: of people.
9: Stagecoach.
10: That's why he did sound very confident.
11: He did.
10: It's my first time, Phil.
11: I was
9: Shibuzi
11: curious.
9: Will also be there on night one.
11: Shibuzi.
9: And night two will be headlined by Zach Top. Willie Nelson will be there, as well as Journey, for some reason.
10: Wow.
9: That band hates each other. That band is done at the end of this year. Like, after this tour, they're breaking up because they hate each other. Night three will be Garth Brooks, Kelly Clarkson, Pitbull, and David Lee Roth.
10: Hey, listen, that last night, again, give me that last night. I'm there for all of that.
9: Garth Brooks, Kelly Clarkson, Pitbull, the Turnpike Troubadours, Matchbox 20.
10: Holy crap!
9: David Lee Roth.
10: T-Bag, let's get out
15: I'm
10: there.
15: I'm down.
9: And Melissa Etheridge.
10: Okay.
9: All right. And Florida Georgia Line will be reunited for the first time. Boy, are we excited about that.
10: That's all the final day?
9: Yeah.
10: Oh, my goodness.
11: Where did you say?
10: I gotta go.
11: Where did you say it was?
9: Indio, California.
10: All right.
11: I just
9: April 23rd
11: it up
9: to the 25th.
11: Fact checked you, and you are correct. Yeah. It is an Indio.
9: I did not pull that name out of my butt.
11: Right. It's located in the Coachella Valley of the Colorado Desert. Is this?
9: It's essentially country Coachella with some rock acts mixed in.
11: Okay, so it's the same. It's the same people who brought you Coachella. I'm guessing.
9: I don't know who the promoter is.
10: Can I go out there and glamp? Do you think they set tents up in advance?
9: Yes. Team and Zynga Travel will get you there. We are the Morning Animals. 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
10: And I still don't know who's playing at the Sphere. Thank you, Phil.
9: Oh my God, I forgot.
10: No, I don't care anymore.
11: No, you
10: don't care. You teased me, and I've been teased, and I've been left unsatisfied. Again.
11: No one to say when, just like
10: being
11: that
10: married
11: joke.
10: To you.
11: Yes.
9: It's Oprah Winfrey. We are the Morning Animals. 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
0: The Chiefs hand it off. Walker trying to get to the outside. Does so at the 45 midfield. 45 of the Broncos. 40, 30, 25. And in stays in bounds. 10, 5, touchdown! Kansas City on fourth down and one. It's a home run. 60-yard run by Ken Walker III.
11: Oh, man, the Chiefs look pretty good in their first game. 31-10 winners over the Broncos. Patrick Mahomes was back. 184 yards, two touchdowns passing, one on the ground. Kenneth Walker III, 173 yards rushing and a touchdown run and catch. And the Chiefs look like they're going to be a problem in the AFC West again. We are the Morning Animals at a 7:04 on this Tuesday.
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1: You know, sometimes you got to learn hard lessons through hard performances. 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
15: There's a lot of Auburn ties on that side of the family, right?
19: Yeah, there's ties, but Florida pays my mortgage, you know, so any family that is pulling against us, they ain't my family.
24: You mentioned competing against him at Tulane, but he also said he's just gotten to know you well as a coach and a friend over the years from competing against each other. What's your relationship like with John Sumrall?
25: He said we were friends. Not this week. We're not.
26: I know, obviously, a lot's going to be made about me, but this is about the players being prepared really well and playing really well. Pete's not going to tackle anybody. I'm not going to throw any touchdowns.
0: The Chiefs hand it off. Walker trying to get to the outside. Does so at the 45 midfield. 45 of the Broncos. 40, 30, 25. And in stays in bounds. 10, 5, touchdown! Kansas City on fourth down and one. It's a home run. 60-yard run by Ken Walker III.
9: Welcome. We are the Morning Animals, and Zynga, Spinozzi, Curtis Fitzpatrick, and Kerry Murdoch on this Tuesday, September 15th. Gonna be warm today, but it's, listen, we're almost done with this. 101 today, 100 for a high tomorrow, 99 on Thursday, Friday 97. We have a chance of thunderstorms starting on Saturday. Saturday, Sunday, and Monday we have a chances for thunderstorms. And Sunday our high will be 84. 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
0: The Chiefs go with Justin Fields in the lineup along with Mahomes. It's a single-wing play. They toss it inside to Kenneth Walker. Touchdown! Kansas City! The Chiefs with two quarterbacks in a three-point stance. Patrick Mahomes was in a three-point stance behind the center. So was Justin Fields. And then they flip it inside.

0: En garde!
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2: And then he got hurt. And, you know, you're thinking, well, what are they lacking when Patrick Mahomes comes back? And the Chiefs, to their credit, went out and said, we need to finally, I mean finally, after years of Isaiah Pacheco experiments and Damian Williams and I mean, decent running back, guys who were producing stuff, but, you know, Kareem Hunt two times. You know, the Chiefs have not had a bona fide, let's give this dude the rock and let him go kind of guy to take pressure off Patrick Mahomes. That's all he needs is less pressure on him so he can just throw it around to Kelce and all the receivers. And the receivers have been hurt the last several years, but now they seem to be healthy. And the Chiefs, to their credit, did the thing that I think the rest of the league has been saying for a long time. I can't believe they didn't go out and get a running back. Well, they did in the offseason, and now they look like they are a problem once again. I mean, Denver was a team that was in the AFC title game a year ago. Denver, arguably the best defense on paper in the National Football League. I guarantee you, in most fantasy drafts, Denver was the number one pick. They were in mine. I bet you they were in yours as well, because they're really good. They have dudes everywhere. And the Chiefs just said, let's give it to Kenneth Walker. We'll let Patrick Mahomes throw it around. We'll play fun football, do this little wing T formation. They said the guy who just won the Super Bowl MVP for Seattle, he's a free agent. We need that guy. We're going to go get him. And now the rest of the league should be on notice.
3: It is so much fun as a football fan watching your team just ram it down somebody's throat. It's awesome. And it's so disheartening when you're a fan of the team that's getting it shoved down their throat. Last night here, I love, you know, because they always have, coaches always have first the drive chart. You know what I mean? They script that first drive. Well, after they get an interception on the third play of the game, Chiefs defense does, we go as following. Run, run, run, run. We like to run. And, well, play action pass and a pass, and then run, run, run. And then they try to pass the ball, and Patrick Mahomes just goes ahead and runs it in. Listen, you mentioned fantasy. I don't know about season-long fantasy, but if you're a daily fantasy player, when a Kansas City Chiefs come up on a Sunday, I would think about Kenneth Walker, because they're going to give him the football. They ran the crap out of him last night.
2: 23 times.
3: Unstoppable. Yeah. Absolutely unstoppable. And that's the last thing that Patrick Mahomes is. Let's go back to Jamaal Charles. I was going to throw a name at you. Jamaal Charles was a kind of a bell cow running back for the Chiefs back in the day. But
2: not with Patrick Mahomes.
3: But he wasn't one of those, like, dominant, you know, running backs that you thought, this guy's a superstar. But no, man, they're good. The demise of Travis Kelce, getting married, maybe he's going to fall off. No, he was still pretty good. By the way, holding his ass off on the play last night. Go ahead and call that. We'd appreciate it. Now, he can still play, and the Chiefs, because Mahomes just, they weren't good last year with Mahomes, because that offensive line's just not very good, and we've seen that offensive line get embarrassed in Super Bowls. But Troy Aikman said something. Attention, University of Oklahoma. Attention. He said, anytime you have an offensive line you're not sure of is scuffling a little bit, unsettled, run the ball. Big guys, just firing off the football. Not much to think about. Just firing off the football. Run it, run it, run it, run it, run it. So maybe a little bit of that rub off of Norman last night. But listen, as an NFL fan, when you get Patrick Mahomes that, he's got a pretty good core of receivers. They're just that team. So everybody was looking at the Bills, looking at the Ravens. To me, the AFC was completely unsettled because I didn't see Seattle. I mean, I didn't see the Broncos last year. I didn't see the Patriots last year. And I definitely don't see either of those two teams this year being the teams that are going to win the AFC. So it's completely unsettled. Now the Chiefs have thrown their hat in there too. So Patrick Mahomes is still back, and he's part of the terror of the NFL.
2: Patrick Mahomes, here's the list of leading rushers for the Chiefs as Patrick Mahomes has been the starting quarterback. Remember the first year he sat out a little bit, and their totals, right? So their leading rusher by year, first year, Kareem Hunt, 824 yards. Damian Williams, former Sooner, we mentioned him, 498 yards. That's the leading rusher on his team. Clyde Edwards-Helaire. These are the names we're throwing
3: out
2: there.
3: Remember how much I loved him coming out of LSU? I was like, that dude's a stud.
2: He lasted about 5 minutes in the NFL, 803 right. yards. And then Darrell Williams, not Damian, but Darrell Williams, 530 yards. And then it's Isaiah Pacheco in back-to-back years, neither one, 800, 900 yards. Kareem Hunt, the return of Kareem Hunt, post

0: Cleveland years, 700 and 600.
1: Wow.
0: Kenneth Walker already has 173 yards. He's going to blow by all those guys' numbers. I mean, by week five, you're right. Those are the leading running backs that Patrick Mahomes has handed the ball to over the years.
1: That's incredible. That's absolutely incredible.
0: And they've won multiple Super Bowls in that time.
2: First Take, sponsored by McBride Orthopedic Hospital, Oklahoma's most trusted choice in orthopedic care.
1: Phil's on his way to Vegas here soon. I'm going to give you a couple dollars.
2: Sure.
1: It would be blood money. I would hate giving it to you, but the Chiefs are, you know me, Captain Knee Jerk. I saw something last night, and I am ready to jerk that knee.
0: Okay. I might need that audio. Phil, problem is, if you give Phil money when he's going to Vegas, he might spit it on tacos.
2: No.
1: Phil will get you a ticket.
2: I bring back receipts.
0: Mm-hmm. Do you?
2: Oh, yeah. I've done
0: the taco receipts, you know, or the sports betting receipts?
2: When last time I made bets for Spinozzi, my dad was still walking really good, or pretty good. And he loved it. He goes, it's fun to make bets with other people's money. And so he would go with me to the sports book. So we'll find a sports book downtown.
0: I know your taco place you like to go to.
2: Oh, yeah. Listen.
0: Kind of a guy.
2: It's not a guy.
0: It's like I had it
2: tacos,
0: in San Diego.
2: Tacos El Gordo. Have it in Vegas.
0: The original is in San Diego.
2: The original's in Tijuana, actually.
1: It's called Steve Takiris.
3: Sorry,
1: old joke, teabag.
2: Tacos El Gordo.
3: They're gone. I can't find them. My taco place has disappeared.
2: Next time you're
3: devastated.
2: In Vegas, go to Tacos El Gordo. It's by the Wynn. It's across the street from Resorts World.
0: If it's close, go. But if you have to make a trip, find another.
2: I will wait in line for that place.
0: Yes, and Spinozzi knows. There are plenty of places to get tacos in Vegas.
2: Not as good as Tacos El Gordo. We are the Morning Animals.
1: Chiefs fans, Gunn Crow. Oh, man.
0: Oh, my goodness.
1: I hate that you're good. I really hadn't even considered you this year. You were just out of my thoughts for like 3 seconds, and then that happened last night. It's like, damn it.
0: They have won.
1: You won't die.
0: Patrick Mahomes has won 3 Super Bowls with that pile of running backs went over. And now they've added the guy who was the Super Bowl MVP.
1: He gets to take half of every game off now and just, as you said, wee, let another guy just run the ball and run and run and run and run.
2: We are the Morning Animals. 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
18: 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Right now, traffic in Norman, slow traffic between Indian Hills Road, exit 114, and I-240. Please make sure you buckle up and drive safe. That's Right Now Traffic, and I'm Tyler Adams.
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20: Just the offensive line play, what you guys saw when you went back and looked at the film. How did you feel about it?
21: I feel like we missed out on key details a little bit. We had some key details that we needed to fix up and stuff like that. And also, we had to go back to the key details. Sometimes we lost with the key details, like fundamentals, hands, eyes, and feet. So we looked back on ourselves and made sure that we had to do the right things on film. Coach, he also did the same thing as well. And now we got to do what we got to do. Got to take leadership accountability for what we had did. And now we got to lead on to the next step.
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2: We are the Morning Animals. 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Mm-hmm. 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
0: That was a voice you know, Kerry Murdoch, with Eddie Pierre-Louis on the offensive line. The offensive line, I don't think anybody was super pleased with over the weekend, but as much as maybe they struggled, and they've had some injuries and shuffling of lineups, still didn't excuse some of the passes from John Mateer.
1: No.
0: So I think it was an overall offensive pooping the bed.
1: It absolutely was. Listen,
0: offensive coordinator also in that mix.
1: They haven't had the offensive line they came out of camp hoping for in the first 2 weeks. They haven't. They got different dudes in different places, guys trying to figure things out, and they were trying to figure it out against a pretty talented defensive front for Michigan. Reasons aren't excuses. Not making excuses. These are real reasons. They have guys playing out of position, not where they want them to be. They got to make do with what they got until they get what they want. So they didn't play well. They just didn't play well. And, I mean, that one dude, that transfer for Michigan, was just whipping ass on that defensive line. He was dominating whoever wound up in front of him. And it was also, I think, one of the most frustrating things was we talked about the tight ends. Man, you can go to packages where you can have a couple of them on the end of the line of scrimmage. If your guys aren't succeeding, especially on the edge, those tackles, give them a little help, man. Give them a little tight end help. And they didn't do that nearly often enough. So just a whole lot of questions, a whole lot of just frustration, I think, all around.
0: John Henry Daly is the guy you're talking about who came from Utah.
1: He's still killing people.
0: He was an All-American at Utah, went to Michigan, won Big Ten Defensive Player of the Week last week against that offensive line.
1: He earned
0: Oklahoma.
1: It.
0: He did. Listen, that's a good team. I don't know what their ceiling is offensively, talking about Michigan. So I think OU's offense, they went up against a pretty stout unit. I mean, are they as good as Georgia, who they're going to face in 2 weeks? I doubt it, but it's pretty good. You know, are they as good as Texas? I mean, Texas, they buckled down in the second half against Ohio State. But point is the season over because you faced and didn't perform well against Michigan? If Michigan was a horrible team, I would say that's not a good sign. It's still not great because you probably need to win that game because you have these tough games coming up, and the SEC obviously is going to present a lot of challenges even past Texas and Georgia. But obviously, the line has to be better. They got to get healthier. Hopefully, Michael Fasusi is back for them. And John Mateer can hopefully get better too. I will say the Michigan game plan was clear to me. They didn't want anything to do with Isaiah Satania. So they did not allow him to get open. Every time they would show the replays, again, we're not watching like the coaches' film. We're just watching the Fox broadcast. So they would show replays. You're like, oh, yeah, Satania's not open. The receivers were not open at all. The tight end was your guy. I mean, Rocky Beers, they figured it out a little bit, but I don't know. In the offensive line didn't protect well. But John Mateer's got to be better. I think that's the biggest issue, clearly, and I'm not, like, breaking any news here, but can he get better? I mean, I don't know. I really don't know.
1: When you can't count on your quarterback to just make basic throws, he missed six. I'm not talking about tight window guys. I'm not talking about the NFL where's the guy on the hip. Wide open guys. I mean, what? And these are intermediate throws. I'm not talking about, like, you know, just a short throw behind the line of scrimmage. Intermediate, like maybe 10 yards. Plays that are going to get you a first down every time. Missed wide open. He missed high every time. And just watching it happen again and again and again and not correcting it in game. And then the horrible decision. It's just terrible to waste a really good performance from your defense. It sucks. It's frustrating. That defense went out there and played its tail off. That defense easily played well enough to win. And John Mateer, there's no other word. He was terrible. But they have to give him a running game. I heard Cale talking about yesterday. The one thing you don't want is your quarterback to be your leading rusher week in and week out. That's who he was last year. He had the entire offense on his shoulders. You want to give him some help. You got all those running backs down there.
0: Well, they didn't use them.
1: Run the hell out of them.
0: They didn't use them.
1: I mean, just run the – go double tight ends and just do it and just watch the sheet. And I'm not saying you're going to get 7 yards every time you hand the ball off. But you might get three. You might get four. You might just give yourself the opportunity to do some other things. Just everything about that game plan last night was just head-scratching. They have to go back to the drawing board and figure out, what are we good at? What is one thing we can hang our hat on before they head off to Georgia?
0: Everything we thought, or at least I'm an idiot that blocked OU. Everything I thought a Bryce Underwood would look like is what John Mateer looked like.
1: Mm-hmm.
0: And Michigan's coaching staff protected Bryce Underwood from being like John Mateer, if that makes any sense. They didn't allow him to make any foolish mistakes. I mean, they limited his responsibility, and clearly they used his ability to run as a weapon and to limit his ability to not read defenses.
1: And if John Mateer is a weapon running the football, I don't want it to be when he's panicking and running, you know, because he's getting chased around, standing back in the pocket. If he's going to run with the football, then let him run with the football. Make that part of the offensive game plan. Because he can run with the football. He's very talented with the ball in his hands. Then make that part of the damn game plan. We saw it. We saw it in the first week. We heard about it in the offseason, but
3: up! You trusted us!
1: And you just did something completely different. It is a completely go back to the drawing board. But again, it falls back to, I don't know if they can succeed running the ball effectively long term against talented teams like Michigan, Georgia, Texas with the offensive line they currently have. They got some guys out there they didn't plan on having out there. Reasons aren't excuses. A whole lot of dudes got to get better pretty quick, but they have an opportunity to work on things this week before they head to Georgia. And that's all you hope for. You see some things a little bit different. They gain a little bit of confidence. They're not the worst team in the country. They're not going to get they're going to get run out of stadiums or anything like that. That defense is going to be good enough to keep them in football games. And the first and second drive in the third quarter, Mateer looked great. I mean, he looked great. Great throws. That touchdown throw was beautiful. But then you just come back to some other throws, like the next to last drive of the game, just missed two wide open guys. I mean, just, you can't, you just can't. As I said yesterday, a sophomore at Wayne Payne can't miss those throws in a JV game and still expect to go out there and play the next week. He's got to be so much better.
0: Coming up later, we have the New Mexico coach. His name is Jason Eck. He had his press conference yesterday talking good things about Oklahoma. We can come back to that, but Teabag, how would you? Teabag said he presented this audio with a little bit of a smirk. I don't even know what it's about, because I kind of want to be surprised on the air. But Teabag's got a smile on his face.
1: Smirk.
10: Okay, I have to disagree with Jason Eck. I will say.
0: Okay, Jason Eck, the head coach of New Mexico, when asked about Oklahoma, he's disagreeing.
10: And John Mateer, he's asked about John Mateer.
0: So we can come back to
1: that.
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33: The Chiefs hand it off. Walker trying to get to the outside. Does so at the 45 midfield. 45 of the Broncos. 40, 30, 25. And in stays in bounds. 10, 5, touchdown! Kansas City on fourth down and one. It's a home run. 60-yard run by Ken Walker III.
0: Yeah, that was a good pickup for Kansas City, I'd say. Kenneth Walker III, 23 carries, 173 yards rushing. That touchdown also had a receiving touchdown on that awesome formation, little wing T-looking thing, whatever it was. Kansas City beats Denver 31-10. That vaunted Denver defense did not look good against that offense last night. So the Chiefs start off 1-0 in Patrick Mahomes' return. It is 7:35 right now. We are the Morning Animals.

0: Warm again today. 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Possibly through Thursday. Friday, it starts going down a little bit. By Sunday, we're at 85 for a high. 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
1: I can't wait to hear what issue Teabag has with the audio we have prepared.
2: I got no issue with it. Have to disagree with what Jason Neck has to say.
1: Well, that would be an issue.
2: I bet, you know.
3: I mean, I don't think he loses sleep over it. I don't think Teabag's losing sleep over it. How about that?
2: Yeah. Phil?
0: Yeah.
2: Let's roll. All
3: right, hold on. Let's back up. Jason Eck is the voice you're going to hear. He's the head coach of the New Mexico Lobos football team. They come to Norman Saturday.
2: Good coach.
3: Well, they won 10 games a year ago.
2: Mm-hmm. And he had success at Idaho.
3: They're 2-0 this year.
2: They played Oregon when he was at Idaho. Three, 4 years ago, and he had that 80, like that binder he was carrying around all game with just full trick plays.
3: He's a massive body, Phil.
0: His head is huge.
3: He's a big one.
4: I guess having to start with Oklahoma, what makes Mateer such a challenge for you guys?
5: Well, I think he's throwing it better. He's throwing it well. He's very mobile. You know, they can use him in the quarterback run game. And he's got a strong arm. He just kind of flicks it out effortlessly and, you know, throws the ball. With great, you know, accuracy and distance, so good football player.
1: He must have been busy while OU was playing last week.
3: He was basically
1: are you not allowed to have OU game film?
3: He can throw that ball over the mountain. That's what he was saying.
2: Great accuracy.
1: Who handed you those notes?
3: I mean,
1: who's the coach that scouted him last week that went, here, coach, go up there and say all of the following?
2: I get why he said it, which is why I don't have, like, you know, umbrage with it, but I have to disagree.
3: He's not going to get up there and say, yeah, that guy can't read a defense to save his life. He can't hit a 5-yard screen pass.
1: And we're not afraid of the screen. We're not afraid of any crossing routes. We're not afraid of any streak routes. A post. He'll hit you on a post every now and then, but outside of that, a wide-open tight end, he'll get it to him from time to time.
3: He'll hit you on a post, but the ball won't travel higher than like 8 feet.
1: Yeah.
3: It's going to be a line drive.
1: Yeah. Can I hear that again, please, Phil? For every OU fan right now who just suffered through what you suffered through last Saturday, just here you go.
5: Well, I think he's throwing it better. He's throwing it well. He's very mobile. You know, they can use him in the quarterback run game. And he's got a strong arm. He just kind of flicks it out effortlessly and, you know, throws the ball with great, you know, accuracy and distance. So good football player.
1: I'm going to say accuracy. That's
3: he flicks it out. Like, oh, he'll flick it out, man.
1: With his hand under the ball and his elbow down. So it sails and sails and sails. And look at it fly.
3: It's weird. He can't throw like a lob pass.
1: I screamed that the entire last season. But if he sees the back of a guy's jersey, he can't possibly throw that guy the football because you must get on top. They teach you this bleep when you're 13 years old. It's a maddening thing. I screamed about this last year. You have to get your damn hand on top of the football or it sails. And you've got to be able to fix that in an off season when you work with Sam Bradford. But the minute you're under any pressure at all, you can revert to the worst version of yourself. How the hell did you get to Norman, Oklahoma and not be able to do some basic things? It's maddening to watch anybody fail at basic quarterback crap that, again, every high school football coach right now would scream at a freshman if he missed the throws that he's missing and was completely incapable of just putting a ball nose down over the top of a receiver's running away from him. You got to be able to do that.
3: It's like he doesn't have the touch to throw the lob, you know, with a little touch, but it's still – it's a line drive, so it's too high for the receiver to get.
1: His elbow is next to him. His hand's under the football. Everybody, just put your elbow against the side of your body and put your hand out directly to the right. That's how he throws the football. Now, everybody, hold the football the way you were taught to when somebody hands you a Nerf. That's how you throw a football. Over the top. You finish over the top. You can't complete certain passes, man. And then when your footwork sucks on top of it, it's like, how in the hell did you get where you are? What were you playing against where you were previously? How bad were they? Make him part of the run game. One thing he said in there,
3: he was right.
1: You better
3: that,
1: make him part of the run game. And any offensive coach in that room that says, oh, well, listen, I'm worried about him getting hurt, I tell the guy, get out of my room. Get out of my room. No, he's got to be a threat to run the football. And I'm not talking about running away from pass rushers. I'm talking about he needs to be a guy, RPOs. They need to put that in the game. It was an absolute clinic last week from Kyle Whittingham on what to do with a quarterback who was limited. It was a clinic. of what he did with that quarterback, who performed his game plan beautifully because it was simple. He found things he could do. We shouldn't be here trying to find things this guy could do because every now and then he flashes. If you look at his completion percentage even before he got here, it's never been really high. He's never had a high completion percentage. But just last week, I've never seen anybody miss that many open. I just haven't. I've never seen anybody in any college football game. It's maddening. And it's got Brent Venables has got to be just throwing things. Like, my defense is good enough to win this year, and unless that guy can perform at a better level, we got no chance. So make him part of the running game. Fix it.
3: Give him a lightning bolt. By comparison, last week, Mateer threw the ball 33 times. Underwood threw it 17. Rushing the ball, Underwood 18, Mateer 13. That you should have flipped those numbers.
1: And I'd say more than half of those were running away from pass pressure. I mean, they weren't called runs.
3: That's probably right.
1: It needs to be 13 runs from him. Put him in a position to create a disadvantage for the defense where he can either flip the ball. Michigan has talented players on defense. Michigan, we may find out as the season goes on, that's a pretty stout defense. They're going to be difficult for anybody to score against. Now, I don't think they're going to go drop 35 on Michigan.
3: Whittingham's a defensive coach.
1: They're going to have to win like that because they have what they have. We may find out that's a very good defense. And again, OU didn't have a whole lot of help up front. They probably are one hand tied behind their back in things that they can do right now with the line being what it is. But when things were succeeding early in the game, like just handing the ball off to a running back, isn't that fun? And it was succeeding, and you stopped doing that. And all of that two tight end personnel that was so beautiful in week one, you don't do that as much when your offensive line. What the hell were you doing? What was anybody involved with that coaching staff doing? You all sucked. You didn't put your team in a chance with an opportunity to succeed. And that's all you want to do as a coach is give your chance, a team, the best opportunity to succeed. And you did none of it. You did none of it.
3: The third leading rusher in your team should not be Isaiah Satania.
1: Because you had to hand it off jet sweeps.
3: Right.
1: We used to really not like those years ago. Remember that guy?
3: No, he's
1: having great success.
3: Jeff Levy's doing just fine at Mississippi State.
1: He's got a pretty good quarterback.
3: Yeah, he's a great quarterback. But Satania, they had no way of getting him the ball other than to do the jet sweep. So I had no problem. I had no issues with the jet sweep. But the point of the stat of, hey, three carries, like that, I mean, that was the third leading. I mean, Mateer needs to have a lot. I don't know about a lot more, but he needs to be in that Bryce Underwood territory of 18 carries. I want to see that. And I would say most of Underwood's rushes, I mean, he was under pressure a little bit, but I think most of those were designed.
1: A handful might have been pass pressure.
3: Yeah, a handful,
1: but the other ones were absolutely. He got out on the edge. He created trouble, or there were quarterback draws. No, it was a masterclass of how to use a guy who's limited. And I'm not saying Mateer's the worst quarterback in the world. It was just last week he had being healthy, John Mateer, he had his worst game that we've seen. And we really saw him against Michigan last year be special, running the football and throwing it. And it was just, it was so clear. They weren't asking him to do anything. If you're going to take away Isaiah Satania, it opens up other things. And those things were open. So many times there were guys running across the field wide open in front of him or standing still in front of him and he still didn't hit them, that would have been first downs. It would have kept sustained some drives that would have, you know, given his offensive coordinator more of an opportunity to try some other things. It all comes down to that guy. You either figure out a way for him to succeed or he's just got to get better.
0: 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Like I said, it's going to be hot. 101 for the high today, 100 tomorrow, 99 on Thursday, 97 on Friday. Then we start seeing some rain and some changes. Saturday, we got about a 30% chance of rain. And then Sunday, the high will be 85. 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
0: We are the Morning Animals. 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
1: I gotta tell you, boys, I feel a lot better now.
2: Me and Spinoza just went through quarterback drills during the break.
1: I just, really just showed him the first thing that anyone ever showed me. I'd never worn a helmet or shoulder pads when I showed up at my first high school camp. And I was shown two basic things that I've never forgotten that I can actually, since I was 13, can still show teabag in 3 seconds. And I could still do them if you handed me a football.
3: Did he bend over and you took the snap?
1: No,
3: from
1: none
3: him?
1: Of that business. None of that. No.
14: I would have let you know if I saw that type of thing going on.
1: I don't
14: in there.
1: Know what's happening in there, but somebody's learning something.
14: What is happening?
2: I see. So you
14: looks put your like hand. They're playing leapfrog, Curtis.
2: So, no. So teabag, you put your hand right here.
1: No, and by the way,
14: don't
1: I called.
14: Be shy.
1: I called two on the goose. Teabag knows what that means. It means you'll call it out. Your hands just flex and then hit the center size, and he snaps the football. Two in the goose.
14: Mm.
1: But anyway, it's just. But no, I just feel better. I just felt like I purged a lot. I'm okay. I'm very excited about watching this young man improve now that I've yelled at him, and that's okay. Listen, this is not a guy who needs to have bad hugged out of him. He needs to have somebody yell at him right now. At this point, every time he does it wrong in practice, I should be over there with a speaker or a bullhorn going, do it again, do it again, do it again, until you get it right. Because that's where he is right now. Or just, you know what, just let him run it and run it and run it, run it, run it. Either way, let's talk about happier things. Let's talk about Oklahoma State. They're still dancing up there. Can't wait to hear from Eric Mars today.
3: He will address the media today. I'm sure, yeah, all good things. He'll probably throw out some, you know, rat poison caution.
2: I've talked about it a dozen times already. Thank goodness they have Murray State this week, because this is the ultimate hangover spot. Because like when you, it's a hangover spot for any team, but whenever you add in the fact that a lot of these guys have been playing, you know, at a lower level and never played in an environment like they played in on Saturday, never played a team with as high a caliber as Oregon, and then you beat them on your home field in an emotional game like that. Coming off the loss of Tulsa, a really good thing you're going against Murray State this week and not heading to Morgantown, because it is the definition of a hangover spot.
3: The kickoff times for, not this weekend, we know those, but the following weekend were announced yesterday, and what this is going to be an incredible, this weekend coming up this weekend, as in the one that we're going
14: to
3: talk about with Murray State, right? Not a great slate. The following week, it ramps up. I mean, there are a couple games, obviously, Ole Miss, LSU.
1: Everybody's getting into conference play.
3: Yeah. And they're intriguing conference games. Obviously, OU, I mean, we're going to find out a lot about this team. When they play Georgia, that's a 2:30 game.
1: Okay.
3: So we will have Unsportsmanlike at 10 o'clock on that day. And then OSU is playing a night game to open up Big 12 play. What a game that's going to be at West Virginia.
2: Yeah, I was really hoping for 11 a.m. in Morgantown.
3: They're going to be sauced up.
1: They'll be good because
2: they'll be good and juiced.
1: No, because they're a couple weeks into the season right now. Mm-hmm. Everybody's back. Rich Rod's back.
3: He's
1: playing decent
3: good
1: football right now. So yeah, they're definitely going to be waiting on you.
3: That and Michael Hawkins has been okay.
1: They've given him a very easy way to succeed.
3: Imagine that.
1: Masterclass at West Virginia is also being taught.
3: Imagine
1: that. Unavailable in Norman.
3: So, yeah, listen, teabag Dan Lanning, he was a little feisty yesterday at his press conference.
2: He was. He was a little on edge. I do want to say real quick, I was talking to my roommate last night just about the game. It's been talked about for 48 hours. I didn't even mention this yesterday on our show or on the OK State Insider with Scott Wright podcast out now, by the way, OK State Insider.
1: Where can I find that?
2: YouTube, Spotify, Apple.
14: Any podcast.
3: Yeah. Everywhere in the world.
2: Everywhere in the world. Yeah. OK State Insider.
1: I didn't know it was that easy.
14: Oh, they're all like that now.
1: Okay.
2: You know, I kind of just forgot. I was saying yesterday just like how that was a big culture win, and it reminds me of kind of like 2008 Missouri. When Mike Gundy went and beat, you know, the number three team in the country on the road, just an awesome win. That kind of just, you know, made the trajectory for this program into you know, what it is before the collapse. Now we're back. But there was a moment, you know, and I just kind of completely forgot about this because I wanted to forget about all the dark memories going through my head. When there was
1: I like that he refers back to, yes, those were dark times, people.
2: There was about like five to ten like real life minutes, not game minutes, but like real life minutes where it felt like the wheels were falling off the track, with the missed double face mask, giving up the lead.
1: The double face mask. I was like, what the crap?
2: Eric Morris getting the penalty, then the kick goes out of bounds, you know, everything that went there. And I think it's just one of the underrated things of the game that, you know, hasn't been talked about a lot is how impressive it was for those guys not to fold in that moment, because that's when a team like Oregon or a national championship contender like Oregon with those athletes, that could have very well been, all right, you know, we've played like crap up to this point. We have the lead back 31-30. We have momentum again in this game. That could have definitely been a spot. It was going through my mind of, boy, here, you know, here we go. This is kind of where the game gets away from you. And they answered the bell and they never folded. And, you know, I think that's one of the most impressive parts of what this team did, is there was a real, like, you know, 10 minutes there where you're like, oh, this isn't good right now. Things are not going good right now. And they answered the bell and fought their tails off to win the game.
3: Yeah, remind me, Teabag, remind me, when, at what point in the game did they fall behind there?
2: Oh.
3: We're talking about.
2: Was it the touchdown was the beginning of the fourth quarter, right?
3: Right at the fourth quarter.
2: I think it was right at the fourth quarter. It was at the end of the first quarter, beginning of the fourth quarter, that's when right. All those chains of events happens where nothing just went your way for about five plays.
1: Especially when you have a group of guys who have not been together for very long. And to go through what they went through in week one. For them to all, I mean, look, I mean, 90% of people would go, oh, man, it was a great hard-fought game. If they would have lost, we said, you pushed Oregon. You pushed one of the best teams in the country. It could have very easily ended that way. But no, they just like, no, man, foot in the ground. No, we're going to stay here. We're going to fight. We're going to succeed. You have to give them all so much credit. They were coached well. They were prepared. And every dude on that team fought his tail off.
2: They never folded in the moment. They never folded.
3: Dan Lanning had his press conference yesterday. Sounded like he's down bad, Teabag. We have a couple different clips.
14: Here's where he was asked about Dante Moore.
3: Okay, so Dante Moore, his quarterback, did not talk to the media after the game. And the local reporters wanted answers.
15: You believe star quarterbacks should speak to media after tough losses, and what was your reaction when Dante chose not to?
19: Well, I don't think he chose not to. Did you know he's getting an IV? He's getting two IVs after the game. He's dehydrated. I mean, this guy, he'll be speaking to you guys tomorrow. Any question that you want to ask him, you can certainly ask him, but I don't know, have you ever given an interview while you're getting an IV at the same time and getting treatment? Yeah, but does that make a little more sense? Yeah, that would make a lot. And then there's a bus and a flight you're trying to catch as well. But Dante will be here tomorrow. You can talk to Dante, right? But yeah, he's cramping up on the field. I think the first thing that we're going to do post-game is get treatment, right? Have any of our players never, like, not been available to talk?
15: One player on Saturday.
19: Yeah, that's one. And he was getting two IVs, right, after the game. He got one, and then he got another one. That's a product of being in a tough environment and great heat. He was cramping up on the field. So sorry he wasn't able to give you an interview. You could ask him about it tomorrow.
15: That information wasn't relayed.
19: Yeah, well, should it be?
15: Well, privately, yeah, we're not going to report on it.
19: So, right, before you write your article, they should say, hey, just so you guys know?
15: Yeah, so we don't misconstrue it.
19: Well, you misconstrued it. You could always ask me. Good job.
1: I'm going to tell you something.
3: He's in a mood.
1: If I was that reporter, when he finished talking, I was like, Coach, if I build a time machine, can I go back in and not ask you this question? Would it be okay? And I would hope he would laugh with me. Then I'd go, okay, I didn't know. Sorry about that. But the fact that the guy kept fighting. No, stop fighting. Stop fighting. Stop. You are not talking your way out of this.
3: That was
1: good battle, man. And by the way, I really give the guy who asked the question a lot of credit for keeping it, but down, listen. Yeah. But once you find yourself in a hole, put the shovel down and just climb out.
14: Perhaps
1: of the hole.
14: It was job. The way he asked the question.
1: It was a gotcha.
15: You believe star quarterbacks should speak to media after tough losses?
3: Yeah,
1: yeah. It was a gotcha.
3: It wasn't. See the way
14: when he said, "Do you believe star quarterbacks?"
3: Okay, yeah. When it's not okay, if it's not a gotcha question, you might say, "All right, well, how would you ask it?" If you're not wanting to go for that angle, you would say, why didn't Dante Moore talk to the media?
14: That would have been the right way to ask that question.
3: Oh, he was cramping up. Instead of, do you, it's like very accusatory.
1: It was me. It was me and Bob Bowlesby.
14: Yeah.
1: Who, if anyone, thinks it's okay for a star quarterback to not talk to
2: the media? There was a lot of weird press conference moments yesterday. Yeah. We had the Alex Golish, you know, obviously, the John Summerall. James Franklin's a weirdo as well.
3: We can get into some
2: weird press moments yesterday.
14: We are the Morning Animals. 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
2: 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Ride the wave to a happier home. Right now, traffic in Norman, slow traffic at I-35 northbound between Flood Avenue, exit 113, and I-40, mile marker 126. Please make sure you buckle up and drive safe. That's right now traffic, and I'm Tyler Adams.
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24: Mahomes has Kelce in an offset position. Now he shifts to a right slot. Mahomes in the pocket trying to keep the play alive. Moving left, scrambles, 10 for the 5, diving for the end zone, touchdown! Kansas City, 9 months after ACL surgery, Patrick Mahomes runs it in from 15 yards out. And for Mahomes, his 20th rushing touchdown.
3: Yeah, Patrick Mahomes looked like he's pretty healthy. 184 yards passing. I mean, that's not the big number. He had 2 touchdown passes, had a touchdown run, as you heard there. And the bigger story, I think, well, Patrick Mahomes being healthy is the biggest story, ultimately. But Kenneth Walker III looked great in a Chiefs uniform. 173 yards rushing and a touchdown catch and run in his debut. 31-10, the final score, the Chiefs over the Broncos.
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14: Wednesday, Thursday.
0: Hey, we're only a couple of days away from the fair.
1: We are exactly 2 weeks away from something really fun happening today, too. Your Oklahoma City Thunder will be in training camp 2 weeks from today. Isn't that crazy?
3: Not ready for that information.
1: Yeah. I was out of curiosity yesterday, I was like, for my notes, because I like to put notes together. When are they going to make it?
3: Yeah, I mean, that's... I mean, first preseason games, first week of October.
1: Yeah. They're only in camp for about 3 minutes before they start playing exhibition games.
14: I love this time of year.
1: I do, too. Because we start rolling through the fair, then we start rolling through Halloween and holidays and things like that.
3: I always say, and people always ask about what we do. Like, you know, what's this time of the year like? I'm like, it's the best time. Like, it's better when we're busier.
14: Fall is where
3: content is king.
14: Yeah.
3: We have a lot of content.
14: You got all the sports. You got baseball. You got football.
3: Yeah, the World Series.
14: You got basketball.
3: Yeah.
14: I mean,
3: it's all happening at once.
14: Hockey.
1: I like when sports doesn't get in the way. July and August are my favorite times.
2: Well, that's Phil's.
1: Because I'm never frustrated. I'm never frustrated with anything.
14: No.
1: I don't have any quarterbacks to yell at. I have no coaches to yell at.
3: Phil apparently is going to break down hockey.
14: I prefer this time of year.
3: Because
14: there's so much.
3: You wanted to talk.
14: But no, there's lots of content, too. I mean, it's just it's some of the best storytelling time of year.
3: You wanting to talk hockey here?
14: Not really. No, okay. Not at all.
3: Because you brought it up. T-Bag is, he's all in on
14: OSU hockey.
2: I was partying with OSU hockey players this weekend. Met them out at the bar.
14: Did you speak of the future?
2: I talked a lot of Kerry Murdoch with them.
3: And how'd that go?
14: Oh, boy.
2: They're not fans.
14: Like, is it one of those deals? Is he really like that in real life? Or you do? Is it one of those?
3: He likes to poo-poo.
14: Because I get that about Traber all the time.
3: Kerry likes to poo-poo the hockey, so I'm sure that's probably why they're not.
2: Yeah.
3: Not fans.
14: Well,
1: are OSU hockey players Canadian guys?
2: Yeah.
1: Yeah.
2: Jordan.

0: En garde!
1: U.S. Olympians do it, and so does your college-bound neighbor Jane. 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
2: Team locker room, you kind of have to walk up that ramp right there. They're giving it to them. When Drew Messemaker scored that touchdown, he had a great video of it. And you just see all their beard just go flying in the air.
3: I can imagine.
4: Yeah,
2: It looked like they were having the time of their lives in that suite. And I was like, I can only imagine what that was like.
3: You and all your boys. Yeah. I can't imagine what it was like partying post-game with them. Because hockey players, they can put
2: them
3: down.
2: They can party,
3: yeah. Oh, my goodness.
2: Especially 21-year-old hockey players. Yeah.
5: Well, like we've always said, they're a different breed of cat. I mean... Even Hammer, they're cool.
4: They're a good sort.
3: See, there's like there's a different kind of different when it comes to like OSU obviously has a great wrestling program, and we're talking about hockey here. Like hockey players, part of their training is drinking beer.
5: Sure,
3: and wrestlers they don't put anything bad in their body. They don't put anything bad in their body. So then, if they're going out and they do pop one open.
6: They get drunk pretty fast.
3: Yeah, and then they can turn and they're intense.
4: Well, listen, if you're a football player, just don't run your mouth to one in a bathroom in Norman.
3: No, you don't want to do that. No, that's what I'm saying. Like once they've had a few, they can turn quickly.
4: Oh yeah, you're going to be upside down quick.
3: You don't want to mess.
2: Have I ever
3: them.
2: Told you about me and my experience with the wrestling team my freshman year of college?
6: Did you try to pick a fight with
3: I get thrown down to the ground?
2: So there was a party, and you know when you have a house party, you know, off campus.
3: Mm-hmm.
2: You have a security team because for liability reasons, you don't want, you know, really that many, like, people that aren't invited into the party.
5: I have to be honest with you. In my life, I never threw a party that required a security team, ever.
2: Well, one, there's only so much capacity that can be had. And two, liability reasons, because there's IFC, you know, that kind of polices a lot of things. And there's just... In this day and age, there's liability.
5: Are you talking like a frat party?
2: Yeah.
5: Okay, yes, now I get
2: yes,
5: it. Okay,
2: yes,
5: all right.
2: Yeah,
5: I was thinking like somebody's house.
2: No, yeah, because there's like liability and stuff all of it. And
4: I would
2: so
4: have
2: I
4: never considered
2: security.
4: All of this.
2: And this was after, I'll never forget this. It was probably the most scared I've ever been in my life. It was after Oklahoma State played Boise State in 2018. There's a party, and I was running security. And two of my friends, one went to go get us beers inside, and the other one went to the backyard to take a leak. And a couple of OSU wrestlers showed up to the party.
5: Sure.
2: And I was like, I'm sorry, guys. Like, I can't let y'all in. You know, the right. cops have already come to this
6: We're
2: party.
6: We're at capacity,
2: too.
6: Yeah.
2: And
4: they're like, let's shoot takedowns and see who wins.
2: They stepped up, and I thought I was about to get my butt whooped. I put my hand on that door handle and started creeping the door open and screaming that. Like,
6: yeah, three
2: help.
6: More.
4: Somebody.
6: Hey, listen, finally, I would have been like, three more dudes isn't going to hurt anything.
2: Finally, cooler heads prevailed, and the other like three guys were like, all right, no, it's fine. It's cool. We have another place we can go to down the street.
3: At that point, I would have said.
2: About 10 seconds there, I was like, this is really scary.
5: One thing, when I was in high school, even the football players would not jack with wrestlers.
3: No. Nobody should.
5: Yeah,
3: nobody.
5: Because they will.
4: Whoa.
5: They're ready.
3: At that point, if they say they want in, you're like, what's three more?
5: Yeah, exactly. It's like, not going to hurt anything. But I know it will hurt if I don't let them in.
2: If the cops were there, if I wasn't talking to police officers like 20 minutes beforehand, maybe been a little bit.
3: But the cops even know. Less. They're like, yeah, they're
2: the cops were like, okay. Yeah, you know, keep this one to a minimal.
5: How did you end up doorman?
2: I was a pledge duty.
5: Okay. All right.
3: Yeah.
5: Because that's a crappy job.
4: Your sidekick
2: is being... No. It's fun because you just get to sit out there and drink. And
3: yeah, you're
4: see everybody
3: to
4: who comes in and out.
3: And, you meet you know, a bunch of people.
2: When the girls show up, you're like, hi, how are you? Welcome to the party.
5: Now, if they had
2: Tyler.
5: Been three girls in singlets, would you have let them in?
2: Get in.
4: Come on in. Not a cauliflower ear among them.
3: So did you hear any other tales of things gone awry or well after the game? Any other tales of celebration?
5: Yeah, what's
3: up?
4: They break anything in Stillwater on Saturday
2: night?
4: Well,
2: I mean,
4: night?
2: I said when I got to the bar, when I got to the strip after doing post-game and stuff, wrapping up, went back to the Airbnb to take a shower and went out. And I got there, and none of my friends had the ability to speak. And C-Bag, like, Tyler... Hugs, kisses, kiss on the cheeks.
5: That's all right. Listen, we don't judge. It's college.
2: No, this was Saturday. This is well. Uh-huh. Uh-huh.

0: But just a lot of
1: reliving your college days, kind of deal.
0: I did relive my college days, and I realize I'm far retired from my college days, and that might have been the final hoorah. Which, what a way to go out!
1: Hey, that is that's a good way to go out. Teabag's been retired.
0: I realize the strip is.
1: It's
0: a young man's game.
2: You always have a night
0: waiting. Waiting in line at a bar in Oklahoma City compared to a college town is like, you know, complete, you know, obedience, you know, for adults, and then complete chaos for college kids. It's like the New York Stock Exchange.
3: Yeah, I don't
0: screaming
3: want,
0: with dollar bills.
3: I don't want none of that business.
0: Yeah, I was like,
3: I don't want any of that business.
0: When it was like 12:31, I was like, it's time for me to go home.
3: 12:31. Wow. That's earlier than I would have imagined.
1: Hey, yeah. it was cool though, because you could, like you said, you could go out a champion. That was your final hurrah. Yeah. It's like the Toby Keith line, ain't as good as I once was.
0: And then you also realize that, like, I had a good amount of my friends there. There's, you know, the 15, 20 of my friends there. Then everyone else just you like, who are you? I don't know you.
3: The frat house that has the goalpost.
0: Yes.
3: Will there be any repercussions for that, or is that theirs to keep?
0: I hope it's theirs to keep.
1: The school,
0: I mean, finders keepers.
1: The school acted as if everything's great.
0: Yeah,
1: like they got another one.
3: They'll pay the fine.
1: They have another one.
0: But what OSU should do is they say you can keep that goalpost as long as you use it on your homecoming day.
1: Right.
3: Okay. I think it's just cool, man, that they're letting them keep it. That's wonderful. Well, good for you. I'm so happy that this happened. I really am. I hope that
0: it was an awesome day.
3: I hope the streak continues.
1: T-Bad, what is it? You ain't as good as you once was, but
0: as good as I ever was.
1: No, that was Saturday.
0: No, I'm still great. I'm in my prime. I'm just not great when it comes to 21 and 22 year olds at a bar.
1: Okay, so in Stillwater, you're retired.
0: Yes. Okay. Yes.
3: See, I need bars with recliners so I can take a quick nap in between.
1: Well,
3: it's probably a good chaos.
1: It's probably a good thing you don't have Bedlam anymore then, because wins don't get much bigger than beating Oregon like that.
0: Yeah.
1: You know, since OU's not going to be coming to town.
2: Yeah, they want no parts of you. They want no parts of you right now, I'm telling you.
1: Wouldn't that be something? Hey, at least we know going into West Virginia.
0: Thoughts crossed my mind of, wouldn't it be maybe a bad thing if there was a Bedlam game this year?
1: Ah, now here we go.
0: The thought has crossed my mind.
1: Hey, thump your chest.
2: Hey, look, as much crap as I'm talking right now, OU has every possibility of getting themselves right and having a good week of practice, play well this weekend, and get themselves prepared for Georgia. I mean, I'm not saying they're going down to Athens and they're going to get down there and put a foot in the backside or anything like that, but they're going to get down there and compete. I think they can figure some things out.
3: T-bag?
0: According to the Johnny Schuckelbroiler Text Nation line, the goalpost is being cut up and divided among people for keepsakes.
3: But is there any truth to the rumor that Gundy has the final Bedlam goalpost?
0: I saw that.
3: At his house as a flagpole?
0: I haven't heard that. I feel like Kale would have mentioned that one to me.
3: That would have been awesome.
0: That would be awesome.
3: I mean, that would be the coolest thing ever. Anywho, congratulations. We are the Morning Animals. 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
0: 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Ride the wave to a happier home. Right now, traffic in Norman. Slow traffic at I-35 northbound between Flood Avenue, exit 113, and I-40, mile marker 126. Please make sure you buckle up and drive safe. That's Right Now Traffic, and I'm Tyler Adams.
3: We are the Morning Animals. It's Tuesday, September 15th.
1: Intriguing day of press conferences yesterday. We heard from Dan Lanning. Today, you get Eric Morris and Brent Venables in Stillwater and Norman. Where do you want to start, Phil? You want to do...
3: I want to play the James Franklin.
1: Okay. Yes. So, Spinozzi, when he heard there was James Franklin audio, he said, is he getting cranky? And I said, no, I think the exact opposite in this scenario.
3: He's getting playful.
2: He's one of my faves. He's a guy I really, really support. I mean, he's had some weird moments throughout his career. He has, but he's just a guy who, if I had a kid who was going to go play college football, I'd be happy if they chose to play for James Franklin. I like him.
1: Well, Franklin, first year at Virginia Tech, now after getting fired from Penn State, And Virginia Tech is playing Maryland this weekend, Spinoza. Ah, so that's part of
2: the turtle.
1: It's part of the backdrop of this story. And maybe it's because of where they're located, or maybe they just do this all the time, but a lot of the questions in his weekly press conference come from Zoom. So, I mean, you can have people in the house, but also, hey, we're going to go to Zoom for the next question.
16: Okay. And this reporter thought his Zoom was glitching.
1: He's from the Baltimore Sun.
2: Right, yeah. That's our big paper there.
1: Yeah.
16: Here's, and you would think it too when you hear this.
17: Question today. We'll start with Michael, please.
18: Hey, Coach. Michael Howes with the Baltimore Sun.
19: Hey, Michael. Hey, Michael.
18: What do you remember What do you remember
19: hey,
18: about
19: Michael.
18: Working alongside?
19: Hey, Michael. How you doing, Michael? Michael, how you doing?
18: Can you hear me?
19: Yeah, I'm saying how you doing.
18: Good, how are you?
19: Good, good.
18: What do you remember about working alongside Coach Locksley in those early years at Maryland? And how has your relationship evolved since then?
19: Yeah, just
16: doesn't matter what the answer is. We don't even get the whole
1: answer.
16: The
1: visual is fascinating because he's like waving. Michael, can you see me? I want like
16: Hey, Michael. He
1: likes addressing people and seeing how they're doing and not just to make it a business relationship.
0: He's done this before because I saw the clip going around again last night of his introductory press conference at Virginia Tech. He was like, good morning. And like they're like, good morning. He's like, no, when I say good morning.
1: He really means it.
2: I like it.
18: Michael Howes with the Baltimore Sun.
19: Hey, Michael. Hey, Michael.
18: What do you remember
19: hey, Michael.
18: About work? What do you remember
19: hey,
18: about
19: Michael.
18: Working? What do you remember
19: hey,
18: about
19: Michael.
18: Working
19: alongside? How you doing, Michael? Michael, how you doing?
1: No offense, Teabag, but I wish we still had Michael in this moment right here.
16: We play this all the time.
1: We play it to death.
2: We wear him out.
1: Keep that clip for the next time we have anybody named Mike on the show.
2: I like the fact that he demands you address him back. He says, hey, how are you? And he says, I'm good. How are you? Before we get into it. That way, you know what? It's a good way of avoiding all of those gotcha questions. Because somebody who you've just addressed and been sunshiny with, it's very tough for them to come right back with, do you believe it's okay for starting quarterbacks to not deal with a pass? Right after he's just said, hey, Michael. And you say, hi, Coach.
1: Then you can do the gotcha.
16: And then he goes, how you doing, Michael? And you're like, I guess pretty good.
2: By the way, it's a very smart way of doing business. It's a good way of doing business. Like, if you're opening a business meeting this morning, it's going to get confrontational. Like, hey, how you doing? Are you okay?
16: Calms the room down.
2: It absolutely sets the tone. Good for him. Michael, just say hi back. He's not going to stop.
19: Michael, how you doing?
18: What do you remember
19: hey,
18: about
19: Michael.
18: Working
19: Michael, how you doing, Michael? Michael, how you doing?
16: Tommy, give him some, you hear me?
2: Give him some love.
1: Come on.
2: James, how are you? Are things good? Seem good.
16: I just love it.
1: 2-0?
2: You seem to be in top form.
16: That is so disarming.
2: I want James. I want my nephew who's playing football in Maryland to wind up at Virginia Tech. James, go find him.
1: What's he up to size-wise now?
2: Oh, about 6'5", 235, edge rusher, tight end. Eric
1: Mars. Probably need to put a little more
2: Eric
1: Mars, meat on him, right?
2: I got a kid for you. He's in Westminster, Maryland.
16: Is his name Michael?
2: Isaiah.
16: Oh.
1: Where do you think he ends up, offense or defense?
2: I don't know, man.
1: College.
2: I don't know. I really don't know where they're going to want him to focus, but he's really good at both.
1: Get some more weight on him, probably.
2: Uh-huh.
1: You know, be on that line.
2: A lot of those tight ends are going to be leaving OU. You know the tight ends they don't use? A lot of those tight ends are going to be leaving after the season. So, you know, just get some money in the program.
1: Virginia Tech, Maryland this weekend. So, big
2: That is a big game.
1: That's
2: one of those rivals. I mean, that's one of those geographic rivals for Maryland. West Virginia's kind of like that, too.
1: Speaking of, West Virginia at Virginia this weekend. So, West Virginia with Oklahoma State next week on the horizon opening Big 12 play. They're 2-0. Both teams are 2-0. Virginia's looked pretty good so far. Especially that first week against NC State, and last week they beat Norfolk State. I mean, non-program, but 59-3 is still 59-3. And West Virginia's been pretty good so far with Michael Hawkins at quarterback. Yep. Rich Rod,
2: 3 touchdowns, no interceptions.
1: As a coach, yeah. So I mean,
2: they're giving him an easy game plan.
1: That's a sneaky, intriguing game this weekend. Both of them, Virginia Tech, Maryland on the road for Virginia Tech, and then Virginia hosting West Virginia.
2: Hawkins also averaging 100 yards rushing per game. He's getting it done right now. Good for him. He's got 3 rushing touchdowns, 3 passing touchdowns. God, that'd be great, Norman.
1: Yeah.
2: We'll see.
19: Michael, how you doing?
2: Michael Hawkins.
1: Michael.
19: Hey, Michael.
18: What do you remember about working on the long side?
2: It's funnier.
19: Michael, how you doing?
2: Michael, just say I'm good.
16: I'm good.
2: So, hey, let's do that to Carrie the next time Carrie comes on.
19: Michael, how you doing?
16: Carrie, how you doing?
2: He'll snap. He'll go, what the hell is going on here? Why are we being attacked?
16: Well, we got him the other day with our safe word.
2: Yeah, we came up with a safe
16: gumbo
2: word.
1: He didn't know what it was, yeah.
16: We kept screaming cold gumbo at him.
1: Clemson, North Carolina, do anything for you this weekend?
2: You know what it is? It's a coach battle. It is. If you look right now and say, how can I amuse myself between 11 and 2:30 with football this Saturday? I'm telling you something.
1: Pickens are slim.
2: It's like you got to the salad bar an hour after lunch. There's some stuff there, but there's not much. But obviously the Bill Belichick and Dabo Swinney right now look, things aren't good at Clemson right now. And Belichick's trying to get his program, keep it going in a good direction. So it's just somebody's going to get left behind in the ACC game. In week three.
1: Belichick is, man, that's a fascinating case because they're 2-0, but they got so much crap going on around their program, allegations of assistant coach, staff relationships, and, I mean, all kinds of weirdness going on, and they've already fired their general manager for being involved with staff members as well, mm-hmm. and just like all this, like,
2: women are very attractive in North Carolina. Where have you been?
1: It's one big orgy there, and Bill Belichick is the guy setting the tone.
2: I want that reported right now to our IT guy, Curtis Fitzpatrick, says, orgy at North Carolina.
1: It's amazing what they're getting away
2: like
1: with.
2: It's like the days of the Romans. Belichick.
1: Anything goes, apparently. I mean, look at his girlfriend. I mean, anything goes.
16: Anything does
2: go. I think I will, since we're going to break, Curtis.
20: Belichick's girlfriend.
1: He took that literally. Look at his
18: Michael,
1: girlfriend.
18: What do you remember about working on the long side?
2: Say hi.
19: Michael, how you doing?
16: I guess I'm all right.
2: Jordan Hudson. There she is.
16: We are the morning animals.
2: Good job, Bill. I want Bill to win. Let's finish Dabo. Finish him! Right now, we're in the Roman Coliseum, and then they'll celebrate with an orgy.
16: By the way, I'd like to predict that by the end of next year that she'll have her own OnlyFans page. By the end of next year.
2: You think when he cuts her loose?
16: This can't go on forever. This cannot go on forever.
1: For a couple of years
2: now. Why?
16: Because he's going to die soon.
2: No,
16: we are the morning.
2: You killed Dolly Parton. Don't kill Bill Belichick now. He's living his best life, Bill.
16: We are the morning animals. 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
26: The Chiefs hand it off. Walker trying to get to the outside. Does so at the 45 midfield. 45 of the Broncos. 40, 30, 25. And stays in bounds. 10, 5. Touchdown! Kansas City on fourth down and one. It's a home run. 60-yard run by Ken Walker III.
1: Kenneth Walker III, 173 yards on 23 carries. Touchdown run there. He had a touchdown catch. And the Chiefs beat the Broncos 31-10. Patrick Mahomes was back. Pretty sharp. The Chiefs look pretty good now with their newfound running game. It is 8:36 right now. We are the Morning Animals.
16: We are the Morning Animals. Nzinga, Spinozzi, Curtis Fitzpatrick, Kerry Murdoch. I just got this across my desk. Phil and Zynga news desk.
2: This just handed to me.
1: Where did it come from?
16: It fell from the ceiling, Curtis.
2: All right.
16: Authorities in Mississippi are asking for the public's help to identify a vehicle. It's a black older model Chevrolet Tahoe.
2: Mm-hmm.
16: The vehicle was allegedly involved in a couple of burglaries that happened last Thursday. And a witness, this is all true. A witness says it was being driven by two rather large white men with long beards.
2: Mm-hmm.
16: Now, the vehicle might be easier to identify given this one specific fact.
2: Oh, my.
16: On the back of the vehicle, it says, "Fat Chicks Only" written on it.
2: Yes. Yeah.
16: If you know these men who exclusively desire fat chicks,
2: mm-hmm.
16: The police want you to call them or call Crime Stoppers.
2: There's a couple chubby chasers running around breaking into things.
16: But I love it. Two large white men with long beards.
2: Yeah, man.
16: Still they're crazy old coots.
0: If she ain't 280, she ain't a lady.
2: Bravo.
16: That is a good tip in, T-Bag. Thank you very much. Hey,
2: a little candy coating's never a bad thing.
16: You know, the fair starts on Thursday.
2: That's right. Speaking of candy coating.
16: Well.
2: In the Midway.
16: I didn't realize this, but we're one of the AUSA sanctioned arm wrestling events that will be happening at the State Fair. And I keep thinking about T-Bag.
2: Mm-hmm.
16: Like, you're
2: They'd
16: young.
2: They'd probably be pretty good.
16: Like, okay, so you'd probably be in the middleweight. Are you under 200?
0: No.
16: You'd be in the light heavyweight? Sorry.
2: All right, we're playing how much do you weigh?
1: That's a Phil
16: I didn't
1: to
16: mean to.
2: Out at the fair, there's a guy who guesses your weight. You can win things.
16: I've always wanted that gig.
1: When we first started, it was how much you benching.
16: Now it's just how much,
1: now
16: do,
1: how
16: you
1: much
16: weigh.
1: Do you weigh.
2: T-Bag's got a counterweight back there.
16: So if I pay to get you into this thing, you could be the official morning animals representative for the arm wrestling competition.
0: I don't want that pressure.
16: Mm. No, I think you've arm wrestled. You were in college.
2: It's a J-Mo thing. J-Mo would absolutely so psych the other person out by talking to them and being all wound up and happy. And the guy would be like, I don't even want to pin him. He's too nice a man.
1: Too much energy.
2: He's too much. Yeah. No, he would absolutely have so much energy. His arm would be shaking.
1: Yeah, no, he'd win.
16: Which
1: I'd vote on him.
16: Would he be in the light heavyweight?
2: J-Mo's probably about, I'm going to guess, he's a decent-sized guy. He's a buck 9,200-ish kind of guy.
16: So, yeah, that's
2: am
16: light
2: I close, J-Mo? Would you win a prize, or did I get it right?
16: Text us.
2: He is. He's
16: by the way, I only hear from him from the Johnny's Charcoal Broiler thing.
1: Hey, that's
16: I got to give him my number so he can text me directly.
2: Yeah, we want your input during the show.
16: Yeah, so it's going to be Sunday, September 27th.
0: That's my birthday.
1: I'm not arm wrestling on my birthday.
16: First of all,
1: no. That's a stance he's taken forever, Phil. No arm wrestling on your birthday.
16: A state fair visit on your birthday to arm wrestle.
0: I'll go to the state fair. I won't arm wrestle.
2: Hey, Chip Adams, why don't you get in on his birthday?
16: Do they have,
2: you have a senior circuit?
16: Well, we've got men's and women's. There's featherweight, lightweight, middleweight, light heavyweight, and heavyweight for men. Now, for women, for some reason, it's lightweight and open division, which is anything above 145.
2: That two dudes in that truck would love the open division. They would love it. Where's the open division? Get these bone bags off the stage. Put a woman up there.
16: I would imagine.
2: I got a corn dog here and a turkey leg and an ear of corn. Gonna put some weight on you, honey.
16: I see you walk up with a turkey leg in each hand, T-Bag, and to psych up the crowd, you start banging the turkey legs together, and then you just throw them and you take on the next guy.
2: Uh-huh.
16: Who was the dude? What was it over the top? The guy chugged a thing of motor oil.
1: Yeah, Bull Hurley.
16: Yeah. You're the Bull Hurley of the morning animals.
1: That's a
2: don't
1: such
2: let
1: an
2: him
1: old
2: talk
1: reference.
2: You into things.
1: Yeah, I would not. Hey, you mentioned Papa Bag. How did Papa Bag celebrate? Did he enjoy the game on Saturday?
0: He did. He came to Joe's. Him and his buddies came to Joe's for post game.
1: He had Oregon people in town,
0: had
1: right?
0: Drinks. Oh yeah. And then went to the Airbnb with said Oregon folk. Watched Ohio State, Texas. Had fun.
16: So did he hold court? Like, does he have a table and he just holds court there? Seriously.
0: I mean, they had a few people at this Airbnb, so I'm sure they're all holding court.
16: Okay.
1: It's better to hold court when your team beats the other teams.
16: Yeah.
2: Uh-huh.
1: Then be in court. Yeah,
16: and you're alone.
2: It's better to hold court than be in court.
1: That's right. And then when you're with other people from the other team representing their colors, it's good to be.
16: Yeah.
0: Speaking of real quick, this someone tagged me in this. Hold on, I got to give him a shout out. I saw this last night, but I kind of forgot about it. Corey tagged me in this. In this one, did you guys see the Oregon fan at the Oregon State tailgate break the TV?
1: He was at the Oregon State Texas Tech game.
0: Oregon State Texas Tech game, I guess. Or I don't know. There's a tailgate.
1: Maybe like had a wife that was an Oregon State person.
0: Yeah, and
1: house divided.
0: And he's smashing the TV over his leg, and all the Oregon State people are laughing and cheering, and shouts playing in the background. It's a great video.
1: That's awesome.
0: And he is not. He flipped off his friends as he walks away. He was not happy.
16: See now after you've told me about how much of these things are end up being AI or fake or something like
0: that. No, this one's real.
16: This one's real.
0: Yeah, this one's real.
16: Okay. Because I'm always suspicious of people who destroy their own television.
0: I can tell what... I feel like I'm getting pretty good at my AI literacy. My mom sent me a picture last night of my cousin, you know, he's 11, growing up as a 17-year-old with AI. And she says, do you know who this is? I was like, that's definitely... there's twins. I was like, that's definitely Kirk or Jennings as an adult with AI.
1: Teabag's AI radar is way up right
16: now. I'm really getting sick of the AI slop, though.
0: Yeah.
16: That, I mean, seriously, how many times can I watch someone jump out of a helicopter onto a trampoline and then back into the helicopter? We know it's AI. Stop it. It's the same. And I for some reason, my algorithm gives me stuff like that.
2: You know how distraught I was when I found out that woodland creatures didn't just walk up to people's houses in the wilderness. I'm not kidding. I mean, I really had to be told by the guys and would scratch.
16: Yeah.
2: At someone's door, at someone's door and be like, come help my mom. She's caught in a trap. And then take the people. And then every spring they would come back with their babies and come back and see them. When you guys told me that, it was like, I mean, it was
16: like we took your maiden. We turned you into a man.
2: It was the day I lost my innocence. Hate it.
1: And then there was the girl who came out of the stands at a European soccer league and kicked a banger of a free kick into the goal.
16: Who fell for that? Who?
1: I think you did.
0: Oh, no. It was an athlete.
1: Oh, no, it was a famous person.
0: It was a baseball player.
1: Oh. You know the one I'm talking about.
16: Oh, famous douchebag who uses steroids and then ratted all his people out.
0: No, it wasn't Jose Canseco.
16: Oh, see, isn't that cool that you knew?
2: See, you got that right now.
1: Look at that.
2: Why's Jose Canseco got to catch a stray right now?
1: Because he
0: should. It was Reggie Jackson.
16: Well, he probably used steroids, but we can't.
1: Okay, but the point is not. The point is, the girl did not come out of the stands. They didn't let some girl come out of the stands.
0: It kicked the most perfect ball you've ever seen.
1: Yeah.
16: In a skirt. Wow. And high heels.
1: Right.
2: Wouldn't it be better if things like that really were happening?
16: You know what? In the world, yeah.
2: If we ever walk up on a bad situation where things are going bad, I wish we could just say the words, I-A-I-U, and it fixes it and makes it more beautiful.
16: Now if you say I-A-I-U, it might kill you.
1: There's some bad use of AI in sports, too. Like, just ask Arch Manning in Texas. We don't need to go over and litigate it, but just Google up Arch Manning AI, and you'll see what he had to say yesterday. It had to do with Holly Rowe and Steve Sarkisian.
16: We are the Morning Animals. 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
16: We are the Morning Animals. It is Tuesday, September 15th. We are mere days away from the State Fair.
2: I can see. I live so close to the fairgrounds, 8 blocks north.
16: You can see them build the stuff,
2: see
16: right?
2: See the rides rising up out of the ground at the great State Fairgrounds. And I get so excited because, well, we get to see an old friend.
16: Yes, the beautiful Scott Munns, the big Mahuff.
2: The delicious, the vivacious Scott Munns. What's up, brother?
1: Bam, here I am.
16: Listen, first of all, I love the Route 66 theming of the State Fair this year. I think it's awesome.
1: We're the midway of the Mother Road, double entendre. We're sort of in the middle of the 2,000 miles from Chicago to L.A., and we're putting a midway
19: Did
1: on
19: you
1: it.
19: Measure it yourself?
16: that's what he does.
2: He's got an assistant for that.
1: We laid it out, and
2: that wheel. You see, walk the wheel.
16: I'm looking forward. You got a lot of cool stuff. You got All-Star Pro Wrestling.
1: Yep.
16: If you've never seen this type of wrestling outdoors, is it outdoors or
1: it's outdoors? Yeah, it's in front of the barn. Nice. It's over by the barbecue restaurant.
16: People throwing themselves all over the place. That's going to be a good time. I mean. What is the big, you brought us the list of new foods that are coming to the Oklahoma State Fair.
19: This is a massive haul of food.
16: This is ridiculous.
1: There's over 50 items.
16: Mac and cheese stuffed meatloaf.
2: Yeah, that one jumped out at us immediately.
16: Of course, the fried Cajun chicken on a stick is a must have.
1: Always
21: brisket
1: good.
21: Cheese curds.
1: And there's a Cajun kitchen coming out of Houston, which is supposed to be very good. Last minute booking, not even on this list.
16: You nice.
2: Know the, you know the Cajun. I put you. I'm, Cajun chicken on a stick is my walk away food.
1: Yeah.
2: Because it's good walking food.
16: Right.
2: I grab one. You know, I always park down that parking lot. There's one right by down there. Grab one as you walk
16: where
2: to the car.
16: Where they put the roll
1: the biscuit on the top.
16: Yeah. And then you got to have. But you have to have the sauce. If you're not dipping it in the sauce, you're not living right. I know it's hard to walk and do that, but you can figure it out.
2: In general, most things in life with sauce makes it better.
19: We were talking about, I mean, there's so much to eat here, but there's one that caught my eye. The very first thing, Chef Andrew Black has a pop-up.
4: Right, we got a collab with James Beard Award-winning chef Andrew Black, and it's the Pearl Mester pop-up, and it's in the Champions Barbecue. He's going to feature his some of his mom's recipes. He's got a mango bourbon pork rib. He's got some cream corn. He's got a banana pudding. At the end, it's just to die for. I see Phil.
16: Yes.
4: He's falling back.
16: I'm seriously.
4: I can see clearly.
2: His eyes were rolling back in his head.
16: Yeah. I swear to God, it's like I've been to church.
2: But one of his menu items, though, however, pork belly lollipop. Sounds like you ran into a bad burlesque dancer in an unbelievably horrible part
16: pork
2: of Asia.
16: Pork belly lollipop.
2: Coming up next, it's pork belly lollipop.
16: Oh, my Lord.
4: That's a good one. I actually have tried that one. I've also tried the sweet heat brisket biscuit. So not only is it a mouthful to say, it's a mouthful to eat.
16: I like good belly burger because if you are going to have a burger, you need to have pork belly with it. That's an absolute must.
19: All right, so many activities, too, and I got to always start because when my kids were younger, we always participated. Well, we weren't participating, but we attended the Disney on Ice presentation, and that has not changed. You guys are bringing that back better than ever.
4: Yep, it starts Thursday for 7 performances, runs through Sunday this year, not Monday. It's a compilation show called Jump In. It's got over 50 characters. Including some from Moana 2 and also Inside Out 2. So there's some new characters, and then the segments are just really fast-paced for both boys and girls. So.
19: I see Toy Story, Frozen, Zootopia. They're all there. It is a must. If you have little kids, especially little girls, it is a must attend.
4: And it's in the new Ogeni Coliseum, which if you haven't been in there, it's not a bad seat in house. I know that's
16: great
4: an
16: time
4: overused
16: to check it
4: phrase,
16: out.
4: But yeah.
16: It's a great time to check it out. You got all the thing called Mother Road Masterpieces. It's a cooking contest. I mean, this is all awesome. What about the live birthing? I always miss the live birthing. Is there going to be any live birthing
2: There's
16: suites?
2: Someone out there in stirrups waiting right now.
16: I mean, I met cows, and no, it's not like
4: humans. No.
2: Come by and have a look.
4: Yes. It's in Agtropolis.
16: It is awesome.
2: Yeah. It is in Agtropolis, yes. It's
16: all
2: the
16: right.
2: Agricultural.
19: And you have
4: it's an agricultural exhibit. There's really some educational component to that, Phil.
2: It's right next to the petting zoo, if you know what I mean.
19: Musical acts?
4: Musical Scott? Acts where we got a great lineup. We got Sebastian Bach, the original voice of Skid Row.
2: Second greatest scream in rock and roll history.
4: Yep. And next to what? Jackal and...
2: Next to Roger Daltrey. Oh. Roger Daltrey is the greatest. Sebastian Bach.
4: And opening that show is Great White, you know, and I think they do one of
16: kidding.
4: The best rock and roll anthems in my mind.
2: Well, inside
4: once
2: or
4: bitten, twice shy.
2: Inside or outside for that show?
4: Outside.
16: No, nice!
4: It's outside on the Chickasaw Country Entertainment stage, free with outside gate admission. We got a Red Dirt Music Festival on Saturday night.
16: Nice.
4: We've got a TikTok sensation, a guy named Cooper Allen on the second Thursday. He's got over 11 million TikTok followers. He's unbelievable. We got Genuine the second Friday. We've
16: Holy
4: got
16: moly.
4: Hairball back.
19: Genuine. There's an old
4: Genuine.
19: School man. I like
4: with
19: that.
4: DJ Darren.
2: What is ultimate bullfighting?
4: Ultimate bullfighting is the crazy of the crazy when they actually have a cowboy out in the middle of the arena floor and they turn a bull loose. And you score points the how close you get to the bull, the people that are doing backflips.
16: I was going to say, these are the guys
4: flips,
16: who leap over
4: leap
16: the bulls.
4: Leap over them and try to smack them on the head.
16: Okay.
4: YouTube it if you've never seen it. They're nuts.
16: That is something
4: to
16: see.
4: They're certifiably nuts.
2: I need some of this.
4: Well, we can get you a spot.
2: I need some of that.
16: They used to call, before they were bullfighters, those are rodeo clowns.
4: Yeah,
16: essentially,
4: they
16: called them rodeo clowns, but those guys were the real athletes.
5: Yeah. This sounds like a good fantasy football punishment.
19: Good idea.
16: Yeah, good luck.
4: It's they're cowboys, and it used to be where they distract the bulls from the poor cowboy rider that had fallen off, and now they're just out there.
2: Come over here.
4: Come on down.
16: That really is the
4: Run
16: show.
4: To me.
16: That's the show. I mean, what those guys are doing is insanity.
2: I don't want to taunt them, but that's their gig is, I want to get you as close as I can to me. Because it benefits me to slap you on the way by.
4: And then we've got the Oklahoma City Wildcatters, Wildcatters versus the World on Friday and Saturday, 25 and 6, where it's the local team against a team of all-stars from the other nine PBR teams.
16: This America 250 Ferris wheel.
4: It's
16: massive.
4: It's massive. It's 80 feet taller than the previous Sky Eye wheel. It's 230 feet in the air. It's got 45 enclosed gondolas, and there is a pucker factor when you when you top that thing.
16: Yeah.
4: You're coming down the other side at 230 feet.
16: It's larger than the Navy Pier wheel, and it's larger than the Texas Star wheel.
4: Probably the only bragging rights we're going to get this year over Texas. It's bigger than their wheel.
19: Oh, here we go. Who's
16: got
19: football.
16: The bigger wheel? That's us.
4: I told you so.
19: So, again, the State Fair, I mean, you got the rides, you got the food, you got the shows, the concerts, and it all starts Thursday, right?
4: It's Thursday, 2 days from 11 days, 17 through 27. 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
16: That's what you're going to hear.
4: It's a heck of a party. Put your hands in the air like you just don't care.
16: Oh, my God. Something tells me Spinozzi will be right there for that show.
2: Oh, yeah, I'm getting it.
4: I need a ball player.
19: What day is that one, Spinozzi?
16: Well, what's the day on Great White and Sebastian Bach?
4: That's the 18th, this Friday.
2: That's fake tattoo day. Everybody get out there early and get a henna tattoo.
19: Spinozzi will be there for
2: I'm getting a tramp stamp for that show.
16: Absolutely.
2: I promise you it will be documented on our social media.
16: It should say Great White on it.
4: So, yeah.
16: With a shark in the middle.
4: I hope so.
16: Oh, man.
4: Be careful what you wish for there, Ronnie boy.
16: The State Fair opens this Thursday. OKStateFair.com. Everything you need to know about the State Fair is there.
4: And more.
16: Enjoy yourself. Scott, as always, man, we appreciate you. Looking forward to the fair this year.
4: My pleasure. Thank you.
16: That wraps it up for us. We'll be back tomorrow morning, bright and early, starting at 5 a.m., whether you like it or not. In the meantime, please enjoy what's left of your life.
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0: Traffic in North Oklahoma City. Stop and go traffic at Broadway Extension southbound between Wilshire Boulevard and I-44. And again in North Oklahoma City, accident report at I-235 southbound at Northwest 36th Street, exit 3. Please make sure you buckle up and drive safe. That's right now traffic, and I'm Tyler Adams.
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1: Good morning. Welcome to the show. We're in today for Allison Insurance. Matt Ravis here in studio alongside my friend Matt Meyer. OU tries to rebound from loss at Michigan facing New Mexico, who can they can put up some points now. Wouldn't necessarily take this team super lightly. Of course, OU should win this one. And then really off to the races with Georgia and Texas. Oklahoma State with a big win over Oregon. Much easier opponent this week. They're playing Murray State. Chiefs and Broncos Monday Night Football, way less competitive game than I thought it was going to be, as the Chiefs are just completely dominant in week one in their AFC West divisional battle at home over the Broncos, a team a lot of people are picking to represent the AFC. A lot of people pick to win that division still early, but I was surprised and impressed with the Chiefs last night. Week two starts with some marquee matchups, including
2: Ready for this, Matt? Lions and Bills on Thursday Night Football. It's not always that we get really good matchups on Thursday Night Football, but I think they're at least making an effort, so that'll be a lot of fun. Pretty sure you can hear that game right here on the Sports Animal, by the way, Thursday Night Football. That'll be the opening of the Bills' new stadium. Like I said, Matt and Matt here in studio today. I want to start here. I want to do something I should have done yesterday. I got to salute Matt Meyer. Matt Meyer, you put in some hours on Saturday, my man, and you got to deal with the talent, which is in and of itself a job. So I got to salute you for your Saturday work, and you do.

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2: In here. It's not as bad in here now. I can actually, don't tell the engineer. Oh, wait, we don't have one. I can actually get a bite to eat over there. I actually have room to kind of, you know, put a taco out or whatever. And don't worry, I'm keeping my drinks contained with a lid. But
3: there's way more room for activities in there now than there used to.
2: So many activities. Yes, there is. so, yeah, I mean, I love being up here on Saturdays. It's a lot of fun. For example, this Saturday, we're going to have a lot more local this Saturday. Fat Jacket 8. The Morning Animals Week in Review from 9 to 11, and then from 11 to 2 this Saturday, Sam and Preston are going to have a special edition of Sports Animal Live leading up to Unsportsmanlike Conduct with the Morning Animals at 2, and then Countdown to Kickoff at 3:30. So, and then we'll have football feedback in the College Locker Room show. So this Saturday, I actually don't have to report to work until 2 o'clock, or I'll be here a little bit early. I will.
3: But you don't have to.
2: I will. I don't have to. But you know, I'd like to be up here a little bit early, especially this weekend and next weekend, Matt, because with the traffic going to the fair and the way that I come to work, sometimes that can become a little bit of an issue. So even on a Saturday, this weekend and next weekend, kind of have to plan accordingly. Now I will see early Sunday morning up here, but that's okay. That's all right. Well, hey, speaking of Sunday morning, later on, not now, but later on, I have something to confess. I need to enter the confessional.
3: Just pretend like I'm the priest.
2: I was going to ask.
3: You're a little confessional booth with me, and there's like a little screen between us to where we can kind of see each other, but not really.
2: Yeah, that's right.
3: My first confession, I didn't know, Matt, because I grew up Catholic, and that's one of the things you go through. Like, everybody has their first confession, and that's a big deal.
2: How old were you?
3: I think I was probably 7 years old, maybe.
2: Okay. Wow, really?
3: Somewhere in that time frame, like really, really young.
2: I can understand that because even at seven, you do things one shouldn't do. I'm not saying you, the understood you is who I'm referring to.
3: Yeah.
2: I did as well.
3: Sure.
2: I became a Christian when I was six, and so I could, for whatever reason, I don't think I was very well behaved as a 7 year old.
3: Well, I probably wasn't either, but then I like also really struggled to like, because you know, you learn about it before you go there, and you're like, yeah, any sin can be forgiven in the confessional booth, anything, including adultery, and you learn what that is, and all this stuff that's like pretty heavy and grave. And I went in there, you know, you make the sign of the cross, you say, "Bless me, Father, for I have sinned. This is my first confession," and then you confess what you have done. And the only thing I could come up with was, I feel pretty bad about being mean to my brother.
2: I was going to say, this had to be involved. Like, did you punch your brother in the arm?
3: I'm sure.
2: Did you steal his sandwich?
3: I'm sure.
2: What happened?
3: I'm sure. Any amount of taunting, bullying, anything that goes on between an oldest brother and a middle brother.
2: And you're the oldest, right?
3: Yes.
2: Yeah.
3: Yes, mm-hmm. I am. So that's what it was like in first confession.
2: So you actually had to tell the Monsignor, whoever it was, that this was your first confession. That's something that you do?
3: Yeah.
2: Is that right?
3: That's okay. The way that I remember it, at least. And it was kind of set up that way, where we all, as a, I guess, class, I would say, went in there.
2: Oh, really? Okay. Interesting. I got you.
3: To be honest with you, if I'm going to confess here, if this is a confessional booth in and of itself, that was the last time I ever went to confession, by the way.
2: That's okay.
3: I think that can be forgiven if I were to go in the confessional.
2: You'd actually have to go, but yes, yeah. it would.
3: This is the drive on the Sports Animal. I want to go back a year at this time and remind people about Week One in 2025, and I'm talking about the NFL.
2: Yeah.
3: Do you
2: yeah.
3: remember what the two Super Bowl teams did in Week One last year? You probably don't, because that's an ancient memory by now.
2: Yes, okay. I remember what one did.
3: Okay, let's. I want to start with the Seahawks. They lost to the 49ers.
2: That's the one I did not remember.
3: That's a 17-13 game. There's no shame in losing to the 49ers.
2: No, heck no.
3: No, that was at home, though. You know, the Seahawks lost a home divisional game in week one. The Patriots.
2: I know what they did.
3: Lost to the Raiders, who traveled to Foxborough to play them 20-13 against the lowly Raiders, who had the number one overall pick, by the way, in the NFL draft this year. The team that made the Super Bowl last year lost to the Raiders in week one. So there are some things that will carry over from week one. There are probably some conclusions that you can draw from week one, but I would be hesitant. I would be hesitant to go too far and hot take it, because it's just not representative. I remember several years back, it's probably 5 years back, when the Saints beat the Packers like 38-3. Do you remember that? And everyone was like, okay. Yeah. Like,

0: for the Saints team, and the Saints were nothing, and the Packers were good that year. So there's all sorts of fool's gold to be found in week one of the NFL.
1: And not just in week one. I bring up this example a lot. In 1992, when the Cowboys went on to win the Super Bowl, they lost to the Rams that year. The Rams that year were awful. I mean, they were one of the worst teams in the league. Lost a home game to them. The next year, the Cowboys started off 0-2 when they didn't have, you know, Emmett, and still found a way to go on and win the Super Bowl. So, I mean, look, I know those were, you know, very talented teams. I'm just saying, you're 100% correct, Father Ravis. Do not, you don't have to hot take, if somebody lose, and that's why, even though I just picked the Cowboys to go to the playoffs, it's not like I have the Cowboys going to the Super Bowl or anything, but that's why, yeah, I would have preferred them to win the other night, but I'm not just going to say all is lost and they made the wrong decision with the coordinator all that. It's too early.
0: I wouldn't be running a victory lap. Now, I would be highly concerned with what I saw, and I think
1: I didn't enjoy what I saw.
0: I would imagine that you are at least a level of concern. And if they defend like that all season long, then they're
1: not going to the playoffs.
0: There's a chance they finish last in that division.
1: That's right.
0: Or at the highest third, in my opinion, based on the other two teams. But let's see what it looks like. You know, week one to week two, there can be a big jump there. Let's see what it looks like. All that said, I was very, very impressed with the Chiefs last night.
1: Played well.
0: And I was perplexed by the Broncos defense, specifically tackling. 19-6 was the final total of missed tally, final tally of missed tackles, I should say. And I think Kenneth Walker was responsible for about half of those last night. They have not had a running back with that kind of patience and vision in a long, long time. And, you know, he had the most yards in the first half since a Chiefs running back since 2017.
1: Wow.
0: All of the Chiefs running backs had one game with 60 or more rushing yards all year last year. And he racked that up in one long run. Kenneth Walker did last night. I mean, if they were going to run the ball like that, and clearly they committed to running the ball, they had the one opening drive where they just ran it and ran it and ran it and ran it and ran it and hardly passed it. And it took a while for Mahomes to get comfortable in that game, Matt. He was pretty pedestrian last night, I thought. But Andy Reid, if he commits to running the ball like that and Kenneth Walker stays healthy, then they're definitely, they've got a great chance to win that division.
1: Well, just like you heard yesterday here on The Drive, between Jalen Waddle and Kenneth Walker, just like we said, that Kenneth Walker would be the newcomer that had the impact.
0: I thought Jalen Waddle was going to be the guy who made a bigger difference.
1: Listen, that's why I didn't mention any names.
0: And he was awful.
1: I thought the same
0: or
1: thing.
0: Or he was awful, I should say. He wasn't awesome.
1: What, one catch?
0: Kenneth Walker was awesome.
1: One for two? Is that what it was?
0: Had at least one critical drop on a third down situation. Mm. So. Yeah, and their offense, too, was very, very pedestrian last night. I really didn't know what to expect from the Chiefs' defense either. But the secondary, even though they had the Monster Delane in his third snap, has an interception, then goes down. He's the rookie out of LSU. Yep. Then goes down with a shoulder injury. You wonder what that looks like. R. Mason Thomas popped off to me last night. He had a sack.
1: He had a couple quarterback pressures.
0: L'Jarius Sneed, who they had the little give and then give back with the Titans. He went and played with them for a little bit. Now he's back with the Chiefs. He was big last night. Their defense was getting after Bo Nix, and that is a really good offensive line, Matt, for Denver.
1: It definitely is. We arguably the best offensive line in football. And no, Kansas City got after him. They absolutely did, and that's a really good sign that not only that Mahomes is back healthy and playing, but that Kansas City can beat a really good team without Mahomes just having to go nuts. You know what I'm saying? Again, we don't overreact one way or the other. We don't want to condemn the Broncos to going 6-11, and I don't think we're ready to put the Chiefs in the Super Bowl yet. But at the same, and Kenneth Walker is probably not going to do that every single night out, but that was a heck of a performance against a very good defense.
0: I hope he does it, by the way. I don't know that many touches is sustainable for him. I think there's probably going to be a better balance there. But I understand the reasoning is Mahomes is coming off the ACL, and it took him a little bit to get into that game.
1: I think you're probably right, but if he is going to carry it 23 times and he is going to catch three passes, you just assume he rack up 191 yards and two touchdowns. No, I'm with you. I don't know if you necessarily want to. And there, that's all situational. I mean, there's probably going to be a game or two more like last night where the Chiefs just blow somebody out. You probably don't need to depend on him as much. And there might be a game or two where the Chiefs just they don't have the fastball that day, maybe behind, and Walker's not going to be carrying it that much. But It's nice to have a guy that can do that, you know, when you need one. Meanwhile, like I said, the Broncos, they couldn't run the ball, and I know they had to, you know, throw it, you know, to try to, you know, stay in the game, but they really couldn't run the ball at all. 15 carries for 61 yards as a team.
0: Did you happen to hear the interview that Sean Payton did? They played this at the start of the second half, but I think it was whenever he was walking off of the first half, or maybe it was when he was walking onto the field for the start of the second half. Did you hear that?
1: I must have missed that.
0: I think it was Laura Rutledge hits him with his final question, you know, because it is all pretty standard stuff. And then it was like, hey, how are you feeling about not calling plays? And he goes, and you can tell he kind of furrows his brow, and you can kind of see, like, have you ever used a Mac, Matt, when the little wheel starts to spin?
1: Yes, yeah.
0: You could tell that that was happening for him, and he goes, ask me another half. And that's a weird thing to give up play calling duties, because there's a lot of pride that goes into being a head coach. And I know that Sean Payton is a very prideful dude, okay? I've never been worried about Sean Payton's self-esteem. He thinks a lot of himself, and it's difficult to give that away. But he's trusting a guy in Davis Webb who is a first-time play caller. And I don't think he was very happy with the way that they ran the ball last night, not only effectively, but I think, like, volume-wise. I think he was not happy with how little they ran the ball and how much they put on Bo Nix. So the only other – I mean, I've got a lot of takeaways from last night, but the only thing I think that's worth mentioning for now is – we talked yesterday about this undrafted left tackle that they were going to play.
1: Right.
0: A guy who was out of Indiana, had never played the position in college before. He's never played left tackle before, and he held up great. He's going up against Nick Benito. You barely noticed Benito last night. And some of that was scheme, getting the ball out of Mahomes' hands early. You know, there was one downfield shot that was ill-advised from Mahomes, and he threw an interception, but there wasn't really I guess what I'm trying to say, Matt, is I didn't see the Denver defense affecting his decision-making as much as I thought it might. They didn't pressure him that much, and I was worried about what the line would look like, but they passed last time.
1: Well, back to the Payton and Davis Webb deal, I had forgotten until last night that Sean Payton had decided to do that, and a buddy of mine asked me last night, I said, what do you think he wanted to do that? I mean, you know, like you illustrated, and it's true, Sean Payton, rightfully so, is... he can be high on his own supply, but then again, he's had a ton of success and he's got a lot of scoreboard to point to. I can guarantee you this. I guarantee you that's what everybody's going to be talking about in Denver today. Why did Sean Payton? And there's so much more to that. That's all. I don't want to say that's low hanging fruit, but there's so many more reasons why they lost the game besides Davis Webb calling plays. I mean, the way the Chiefs defense played, that's what made the play calling look bad. Now, I can also see, just for example, Matt, if the Broncos are, I don't know, like 2-5 and aren't doing much offensively, I could easily see Sean Payton taking that back.
0: We could take those reins back.
1: We'll see.
0: The weird thing about that, though, is usually when you see that happen, it's because the offense has been an utter disaster.
1: Yeah, right.
0: And the defense was the strength of their team last year, but that's not really how I would describe their offense. I mean, they could have been better in some areas. One of the big reasons they brought in Jalen Waddle is because they lacked explosive plays.
1: Mm-hmm.
0: But I didn't see that offense as just it was not a broken offense last year. They finished 10th, Matt, in total offense in the NFL.
1: Right.
0: It's kind of weird to see that happen. A guy give up play calling when it's not, you don't, without hitting rock bottom on that side of the ball.
1: I agree. I'm just saying if they are underachieving and they're not moving the ball, I'm just saying it's not going to surprise me if they do that.
0: Oh, I'm not disagreeing with you at all. He will. In fact, my guess is he probably will. The pride will get the best of him, and he will take that back.
1: It might. Now, I was reminded by it tuning in for the game last night. I had forgotten that he had made that decision to do that. And we've talked about this before. As a general rule, I think it's best for the head coach to focus on being the head coach. But when you're Sean Payton and you have that kind of reputation and you've had that much success calling plays, still, it's kind of a shock to the system to realize that he is not doing that.
0: There are people who are old enough to vote walking around who don't know what it's like when Sean Payton is not calling plays in the NFL.
1: Sure.
0: That's how long he's been doing that for.
1: Yeah.
0: 18 years. 18 years he was calling plays. And then to give that up, it's got to be extremely difficult. So we'll see what that looks like. Broncos are still really good. They're too talented to not be good. But I was just very impressed with the Chiefs last night, especially when I thought Mahomes played pretty pedestrian.
1: Just okay.
0: I mean, he eased his way into that game, and he did what he needed to do to win it. But they ran the ball and ran the ball and ran the ball, and I didn't know what to expect from Andy Reid in that regard. He likes to throw the ball.
1: He does, yeah.
0: Likes to throw the ball, but they've got a guy with vision and the ability to break tackles and make something out of nothing, and they've not had that for quite a while. All right, there's a little Monday Night Football recap for you. This is The Drive, all in the Sports Animal. Coming up next, got a brand new segment coming up called the Heat Index. Instead of just like blindly power ranking all these teams, I thought we could go with the five teams who impressed us most in college and the pro ranks. So brand new segment coming your way next called the Heat Index. 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

0: Did you see that on WWLS, the sports animal?
1: They snap it fast. Walker got it. Still going. Kenneth Walker. Still going. Touchdown, Kansas City. On fourth and one. 60 yards.
2: Yeah, we saw that. Thanks, Clear Sight LASIK Center. Is that a little Andrew WK you're playing?
3: You got it. Yeah, that just came up randomly, though.
2: Time to party. To party hard.
3: That's a great song.
2: You just came out with a new jazz album. Did you realize that?
3: No, really?
2: Yeah, like soft listening type of stuff.
3: I'll give it a whirl, but this, I'm going to make a prediction saying this is where he excels.
2: He's married to Kat Dennings, by the way, too, which is, I would have never guessed that in the entire world.
3: Who is Kat Dennings? I don't know.
2: Kat Dennings was in, she was in some of the Marvel movies. I know her from that.
3: Oh, okay, yeah.
2: She was in that WandaVision show. She was in The 40-Year-Old Virgin, apparently. I don't remember who she was.
3: She was one of the broke girls.
2: Absolutely, she was.
3: I got you, okay.
2: Absolutely, so they're married there. All right, time to debut a brand new segment we like to call The Heat Index. Really just an excuse to play this bed, actually. Because that's how all good segments work. You work backwards from the name and the bed, and then you try to figure out what it's going to be about. But go ahead.
3: We plan our content around our musical selections.
2: Yeah, reverse engineering.
3: That's right.
2: The way we like to do it, and that's the way I like it. So rather than going through it, like in the past, Matt, we've power ranked the entire SEC and the Big 12, and that just becomes so long and so bloated. And
3: well, not to mention, even though OU and OSU unfortunately have made some appearances there, who really gives a damn about the 15th best team in the Big 12?
2: I
3: hate to say that.
2: We don't need to go that deep. Yeah. I think we can just talk about the five teams in college and pros that impressed us the most this week. And it doesn't even have to necessarily be in any order. I kind of have mine in a loose order. My one rule, Matt, in college football is each and every week I'm going to try to include a team from the group of six. I don't want it to all be the power conferences. So I know it's going to end up being that way, and it's going to be a lot of ranked teams, but I did want to include one team each. So I figure we can just go back and forth. And by the way, we're in for Allison Insurance. We'll hear from Robert here in just a couple minutes as well. I'll start with OSU, Matt. I mean, they have to be on this list for obvious reasons. Do you have them as well?
3: Yeah, if I had a number one, which, I mean, I can say definitively, yeah, they'd be number one.
2: I wrote them down first.
3: You beat the sixth-ranked team in the country. You dominate the game. This was no fluke. You know, I'm not a big fan of saying things like this, but it could have easily been worse if he hadn't had the interception return. So, I don't think anybody was more impressive than Oklahoma State this weekend.
2: Give me another team from the college rank.
3: Oh, gee, I'd have to say Texas. I know for three quarters they weren't very impressive, but to come back and score 21 unanswered in the fourth quarter against a team in Ohio State that is incredibly talented and, I don't have the figures in front of me, but might be the most expensive roster in the country. You have to give them a lot of credit. I know that's hard for a lot of folks around here, but I'll have Texas up there.
2: It's always interesting to me whenever you try to give out credit and dispense blame as well. Like, do you try to knock a team down for choking, quote unquote, or do you give Texas credit for coming back? I had Texas on the list as well, just because they got it done when it mattered.
3: Mm-hmm.
2: They may have flailed around. Arch Manning was missing guys that were wide open in that game early, but you know what? He delivered when it mattered. In that run game, too, with Relik Brown and Hollywood Smothers, a guy who really couldn't get on the field for OU as a true freshman. They've got a lot of weapons. So I had, by the way, I had Texas as well. My next team I had, Matt, in the college ranks, I had Miami. Mm-hmm. Not that they played anybody, but they made the team that they were playing go to a 10-minute fourth quarter. Florida A&M, they beat 77-7. And the biggest data point for me, Matt, is you know how many yards of total offense they racked up in that game? Did you happen to see that total?
3: Oh, was it like north of 600?
2: It was north of 600. How about 856 total yards? I don't care who you're playing. When you outgain your opponent by almost 750 yards, you deserve to be on this list. So I had Miami as well.
3: And with five less minutes, like you talked about.
2: Yeah, exactly. What could that have been if they played a full fourth quarter?
3: I'll say Alabama. Now, they struggled in the first half. They trailed Kentucky by four at the halftime break. They outscored the Wildcats 32-0 in the second half. So I'll have the Crimson Tide on there.
2: I like that. I consider that. I still want to see more from them. Still want to see more from Keelan Russell. I'll roll out my next year real quick because we're going to get Robert in here. I had Mississippi State. They're 1.5-point favorites over Minnesota, and they romped in that game. And Kamario Taylor is one of the best quarterbacks in college football to watch, to me. He's got a cannon of an arm. And then my group of six team, my team that is kind of outside looking in, I had James Madison, who beat Wagner 87-3 and set some records in terms of offense in that game. So had multiple punt returns. I think they tied the NCAA record for punt returns. So I had James Madison routed out. We'll get Matt's final two teams here in just a minute. This is the Drive on the Sports Animal, and we are in today for Allison Insurance. Time to welcome in Robert Allison. How's it going, Robert?
4: Good morning, Matt. I'm good. Doing well.
2: Awesome. Well, we always tell people about you guys, and look, your staff is excellent because you can help people examine their options, and you guys really are the experts. So when it comes to things like Medicare, and they're sending you giant packets of literature that you don't want to have to read through, nobody's got time for that anyway. Even if you can understand it, it's just this long labor to do so, and that's what you guys are there for.
4: Absolutely. It is a very challenging transition, whether it's when you're turning 65 or you are 65 or older and you're finally retiring and you're no longer eligible for your employer benefits, we can walk you through that transition and what the options are. And as I've said before, when you deal with Medicare, there's a lot of moving parts. The terminology as far as all the different parts confuses people. We're going to lay it out there for you and explain what all the different parts are, what your options are, and it's a volatile market right now. I've got current clients that are reaching out to me as far as the rising cost of Medicare, and it's not what it was yesterday, yeah. And it's not going to be the same next year. So there's some innovative thinking in the market as far as what clients need to do moving forward, and we're trying to stay on top of that, and we're doing the best we can as far as making sure we have people in the right position moving forward.
2: 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That's 800-580-5587, or locally here at 405-745-2968. That's 745-2968. His staff can help you avoid mistakes when purchasing individual or group health insurance. And one last thing, Robert, even if you're just looking for your own individual health insurance, you want to provide benefits to your employees, you guys can help people out there, correct?
4: Yes, absolutely. And it's very, very important this time of year that we remind everybody that we've got a couple enrollment periods that are coming up. You've always got the Medicare open enrollment window. That window starts October 15th. So we're a month away today from that starting. And that runs through December 7th. And then the most important for a lot of our clients is then the federal marketplace open enrollment, which starts November 1st. And it runs through December 15th to secure coverage for January 1st. We recommend anybody that has marketplace coverage written through the Obamacare program is what a lot of people refer to it. A lot of changing and moving parts in that industry as well. In years past, when you thought you did need to call in and you just let your plan roll over, that is not 100% the case this year with some of the new changes. So we recommend anybody who has marketplace coverage, whether that's current clients or clients who don't have agents to turn to, give us a call and we'll walk you through that process. Again, that window's November 1st through December 15th.
2: That's Robert Allison from Allison Insurance. We always tell you they are the experts. Robert, we appreciate your time. Thank you.
4: As always, thank you, guys.
2: Thank you very much. Allison Insurance. So really quick housekeeping note on JMU, Matt. Michael Scott, what a name, returned two punts for touchdowns in that game. I told you they tied the NCAA record with three punt return touchdowns. We should all know whose record.
3: I know who has the individual record. That'd be Antonio Perkins.
2: That's the individual record. It's also the team record.
3: Is that right, really?
2: Yeah, three. So my
3: Lawton
2: list.
3: High school zone?
2: That's exactly right. That's where I lived for a long period of time, was Lawton. So here's my five, Matt. Oklahoma State, Texas, Miami, Mississippi State, and I threw in James Madison. I did not get your final two teams for the heat index.
3: Okay, so we went Oklahoma State, went Texas, went Alabama. People aren't going to like it, but I'm going to go Michigan, and let me explain why. Defensively, they totally bottled up Oklahoma. I know around here we all look at it from the Oklahoma perspective. Try your best. Not you, again. This is the understood you. try your best to understand that Michigan is pretty good on defense and give them the credit that they deserve. They bottled up Satania and Harris and all those guys. I know Beers got open a little bit, but I thought their defensive backs were tremendous. And from some of the things that we were hearing leading up to the game, Matt, we all know what happened the week before, and we all know, yeah, you know, the college football world was just so angry at Michigan and all these things. And then you start to hear things coming out of the program the week leading into that game, and it wasn't a whole lot of positive. So I'm going to say Michigan for the ability to find a way to beat a good team in Oklahoma, or a team that I think is going to be a good team, and to block all that you-know-what out. We talked about what Whittingham said about how he did not exactly have a ringing endorsement of Bryce Underwood last week, and rightfully so. So I'm going to give it to Michigan there. I'm also going to say Tennessee. I don't know how good Georgia Tech's going to end up being, but they went on the road to an ACC team, a team that has had their moments in Georgia Tech over the years, and really put it on the Ramblin' Wreck. So I'll give it to the 18th-ranked Volunteers.
2: I dig that.
3: As well.
2: I really did consider putting Michigan on there, but it was exactly what you said. It was my refusal to give them credit, which is probably a personal failing on my part.
3: Oh, that's just that Iowa coming out in you, Matt.
2: I know. That's exactly what that is. But you're right. To be able to rebound and bounce back after a week like that is that's pretty impressive. Okay, here's what we're going to do. We're going to keep it on track. We're going to take a time out here. We'll come back.
3: We're going to keep this bed going.
2: We just roll it through the entire commercial break?
3: Well,
2: at least just for us here in studio.
3: Just for us, yes. Yeah. Unfortunately, we can't do that during the break.
2: Which teams impressed us most during week one in the NFL? The Heat Index continues. Drives in today for Allison Insurance on 98.1 FM, WWLS, Sports Animal.
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4: Appreciate you hanging with us here on this Tuesday. Matt Ravis in today for Allison Insurance. Here in studio alongside my friend Matt Meyer. Shout out to Mikey on the Johnny Stalker Brothers text line. He said, morning, Matt and Matt. Right back at you, Mikey. Appreciate you listening. We'll have some time to talk to you coming up here, 405-900-WWLS. But let's finish off this heat index a little bit, where we rank the five most impressive teams in the college and pro ranks. Brand new segment we're going to do each Tuesday.
3: I'll tell you what's impressive.
4: What's that?
3: Is you just dancing, listening to this song all break long.
4: It just kind of went through me. It wasn't even anything voluntary.
3: The music move you.
4: It did. No, it really did. Even though you turned it off, it was still playing for me in my head. Let's talk about the five most impressive teams in the NFL. I have a feeling we're going to have a lot of the same teams. Probably most people will. I'll start with the Bears, though. I'm assuming you have the Bears on your list.
3: They're in there, yes.
4: They racked up, I want to get this right, 291 rushing yards in that game between DeAndre Swift and Kyle Manungai.
3: Both of
4: those guys were over 100 yards. Caleb Williams ran for 65 himself and had two scores on the ground, but he also threw for over 250 yards and another couple of passing touchdowns and really spread the ball all over the place. And, you know, Ben Johnson, Matt, said in the offseason they were going to break the record for NFL points.
3: They might.
4: Especially if their defense plays that way. That's the only knock on them.
3: They may need to. You know what I'm saying?
4: From a fantasy perspective, though, I love that. I would love if the Bears' offense is fantastic and their defense is as porous as can be, because that is going to be that's going to be a very wealthy team in terms of fantasy. I'm assuming you had the Bears on your list, too.
3: I did. Second team, Cleveland. No, I'm just kidding. They were not in
4: there. Get out of here. Get out of here. Who is your second team?
3: Oh, wow. I think I will go with the 49ers to go dominate the team that I believe is going to win the world championship, whatever you think about the travel stuff. I'm going to go with San Francisco. I mean, to win by 20. And look, San Francisco's good. I mean, it's not like that's a... If you had told me the Niners were going to win the game, I would not have been surprised. But to just dominate the Rams like that, that would have stunned me, that it would go down like that.
4: I also had the 49ers, and how could you not? I mean, if you're giving a team in A-plus in week one, that's them. And it's really hard to find a facet of that game where they didn't play well. You know, and they have a new defensive coordinator this year. Anytime that you just obliterate the team that everybody is picking to win the Super Bowl and is a Super Bowl favorite, you deserve to be on this list. So, they were incredible. And Mike Evans is going to bring a big dimension to that offense. I hope. Good news on Deshaun Stribling, by the way. It is a deltoid injury, which I was not really familiar with that, but that's an ankle that is apparently going. He's going to be able to return without having injury or surgery rather on that ankle. So that's good. But in the meantime, they got Mike Evans, they got Deebo Samuel, they got Christian McCaffrey. They can figure things out. I also had the Vikings on my list. And not that it was a perfect game, but you lose your starting quarterback on the opening possession. You have to go to Carson Wentz. You know what happened in that game is their defense kept them in that. Even while the offense kind of took a little bit to get going, their defense kept them going. They had a strip sack in that game that set up a short field touchdown for them. And Carson Wentz kind of came in, Matt. And when you're a backup, you don't need to be a superhero. You don't need to put the cape on. You just got to keep it between the lines, and that is what he did. Enough for their defense to, like I said, give him a chance to keep them in the game. And there was definitely some part on the Packers giving up that lead, but I give the Vikings a lot of credit for that comeback.
3: I didn't have the Vikings on my list, but that's a good call. Outscoring Green Bay 22-0 in the fourth quarter. I got the winner from last night. I mean, the Chiefs thoroughly whipped the Broncos. There's no other way to say it.
5: And I would tend to agree. I don't know over 17 game season you necessarily want Walker to carry the ball that much, but if he's going to carry it 23 times, you might as well carry it for 173 yards and score a touchdown rushing and receiving. And like you said, to dominate a really good team, a team that I think is going to go to the Super Bowl, and to do it with just kind of okay quarterback play, that's pretty impressive. So I think I'm going to go with Kansas City there.
4: I had them on there too, and I was almost more impressed with the defense than I was the offense last night. And that's saying a lot, as good as Kenneth Walker was. The defense, I thought they got after Bo Nix. They pressured him. They had at least three or four sacks, and they got after him, forced a couple turnovers. Denver was lucky they didn't give the ball away another time when he just kind of, when Bo Nix kind of let that ball go. And I think it was Snead on the sideline who was touching the out of bounds boundary there. So they were getting after Bo Nix. And so I had them as well. And then my final team, Matt, my fifth and final team is the Bills. They went out and did something that Josh Allen has never done. Got a win in Houston. He threw for 334, Josh Allen did, and a couple of touchdowns. That defense is incredible. I think that DJ Moore addition is going to bring them another dimension to that offense that they were missing. It's kind of the same conversation for me as the Bears. Great offensive marks. A little worried about that defense, but the Bills, to me, looked every bit of the AFC contender I thought they were.
5: So your five, run down your five again, because I guess I'm one short here.
4: I had the Bears, 49ers.
5: Okay.
4: The Vikings.
5: Right.
4: I also had the Chiefs and the Bills.
5: Okay, so you had the Chiefs as well.
4: I did.
5: I have said, just to recap, the Niners, the Chiefs. I agree with you on the Bills. They were in there. Did I say the Bears? The Bears are four. There's a couple of other teams I could go with. You could go with the Giants, even though that result didn't really stun me. Got to give some love to the Cardinals, even though I still don't think Arizona is going to be all that great.
4: They were under heavy consideration. But the only reason I didn't put them out there is I thought the Chargers were just a total mess in that game.
5: Well, I think so. I think that's right. My official fifth team, I'm going to go with Baltimore. That's what it's supposed to look like for Baltimore, with Derrick Henry just abusing people, Lamar Jackson making play. Lamar Jackson completed 17 passes for 324 yards. Zay Flowers had a tremendous game. That's what it's supposed to look like for the Ravens.
4: Zay Flowers played a half of football, and he had 150 yards and a touchdown.
5: So I'm going to go with Baltimore there. Now, I'm not as high on the Colts as other people are, but still, I thought – the Ravens, I thought that was a pretty good performance.
4: I think, and I did consider, I took them out at the last second for the Chiefs. I had them in there, didn't know what the Chiefs would look like last night. After that, I removed them. But great balance in the play calling, and it's difficult to defend. Stinks about Jacoby Lane fracturing his wrist, because he's I thought he showed that he's going to be part of that offense. Stinks about Zay Flowers and his hamstring. You know, that worries me a little bit. He said if it was a playoff game, he would have been able to come back and play. So maybe that's nothing to worry about. And, yeah, if you were forecasting Derrick Henry falling off a cliff this year, I think you're going to be wrong about that, because he's just one of those guys who is a freak. He's a 99%er, okay? This guy is incredible. So there we go. On the Johnny Starkweather text line, if you think we missed a team or there's a team that you would like to give credit, let us know, 405-900-9957. It suggested on the 580, Matt, your heat index segment should include the five coldest teams. We call that the wind chill. Or something like that.
5: That's not bad.
4: That might be fun to do, too.
5: We can work that in.
4: Yeah,
5: you bet.
4: We can definitely try to do that. I think that's a good
5: idea. Well, I mean, just spitballing here, the Chargers, for that pathetic performance against a team that's not expected to do much.
4: The Rams, for adjusting for expectations.
5: Rams have to be in there.
4: I thought were awful.
5: Not that I didn't necessarily expect it, but the Dolphins getting beat by two touchdowns by the Raiders.
4: You know who may have been the worst team in week one?
5: Well, the Browns.
4: Well, fair enough, actually. They probably were the worst team, but I think right up there is
5: the Titans. Yeah, they're going to be up there, too.
4: Are the Jets that good or are the Titans that bad? I think I know the answer to that.
5: The Titans are that bad. Give the Jets credit. They played well, and Breece Hall ran for over 100, and Garrett Wilson had a nice game, and Geno Smith played well, but the Titans are that bad.
4: I mean, heat index, wind chill, this is a segment that is ripe for sponsorship. I'm just saying. This is the Drive of the Sports Animal. Speaking of, we're in today for Allison Insurance.
5: You think Icy Hot would take a look at... I got this neck thing. Maybe some Icy Hot could help out.
4: Give you a little back rub during the timeout if you want.
5: No, thanks.
4: Nothing wrong with that. Even though the open enrollment period for healthcare coverage has passed, there are options to consider that might benefit you. 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They are the experts. Given that we are less than 2 weeks away from the Thunder Media Day, I'm going to sneak in a little NBA talk when we come up next, because we had some big-time news go down in the NBA that needs to be addressed. We're going to work in your text, so don't worry. We're still going to talk some football, but I'm going to shoehorn some basketball into this next segment. So keep it locked in here to 98.1 FM, WWLS, the sports animal.
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16: Thank you very much for hanging with us on this Tuesday, September the 15th, as OU looks to rebound from Michigan facing a New Mexico team that can put up some points. I mean, OU is going to win this game. I'm 90% sure, upwards of that, but need to see what it looks like on Saturday, because they are going to have some big-time opponents coming up with Georgia going between the hedges and the Texas game. Oklahoma State big win over Oregon, hosting the Murray State Racers. Matt, you think Ja Morant's going to be there?
17: I kind of doubt it. Doubtful.
16: I kind of doubt it.
17: Doubtful.
16: He's the only person who comes to mind for me when I think about Murray State, though.
17: There's got to be. Well, we can look this up really easily. There has to be some other famous alums, I would think.
16: Am I even thinking of the right university for Ja Morant, by the way? Is he from Murray State?
17: I think he was from Murray State. I believe that's right. I think so.
16: Yeah, Murray State. I didn't get that mixed up. All right, very good. He's a trailblazer now. That's going to be really, really weird to see him in a Portland uniform.
17: I actually forgot about that.
16: I know. It's easy to forget about after all the stuff in football over the offseason. Oh, yeah, John Moran is a trailblazer. Monday Night Football, the Chiefs romp over the Broncos. That was pretty surprising. We got a pretty cool marquee matchup for Thursday Night Football, Lions at Bills in the brand-new Bills Stadium. So that'll be a lot of fun. I would expect some points on Thursday night.
17: Other famous Murray State alums. It's not necessarily a who's who. I will say former Thunder great Cameron Payne.
16: That's right, campaign.
17: From Murray State.
16: I'm always partial to the lefties, man. I always like the left-handers.
17: There was a former Cowboy and a former Detroit Lion by the name of Reggie Swinton that was from Murray State.
16: That's where we're at already with Murray State.
17: Well, okay, let me bring it a little closer to home.
16: Okay.
17: Justin Fuente, former Union High School quarterback, Oklahoma quarterback, who transferred and went to Murray State. I mean, I've got a long list here. I just don't know that these are necessarily marquee names. These are probably a lot of names other people would recognize that I don't recognize. Oh, there's a Major League Baseball umpire. I'm sure I've cussed him, Tripp Gibson. Popeye Jones, one of the best names ever in the NBA. Popeye Jones is one.
16: He kind of looked like a Popeye Jones, too, didn't he? Very distinctive look. With Popeye Jones.
17: Oh, that's about it. I mean, I'm looking at this list and not exactly a who's who, no disrespect to anybody.
16: Give this credit to the Lobos. New Mexico, one of my favorite states in the whole country. I love New Mexico.
17: I've only passed through there, never spent any time in New Mexico. Went through the northeastern part out of Dalhart, Texas, going up to Colorado. So I can't say I have a lot of experience.
16: Santa Fe, Taos are awesome. I know Albuquerque has a bad reputation. I've never actually been. Mostly with Mark. Mark does not like that's one of his.
17: What is the deal with Mark? He doesn't like Albuquerque. He doesn't like Birmingham.
16: Doesn't like Jacksonville.
17: Was it him or was it Eschback? One of the two that wasn't a big fan of Provo. Might have been Eschback there. I don't know, man. What's it take to please Mark Rogers on the road?
16: I don't know. I mean, I know he goes to some of these small towns in high school football. I mean, they feel like you could have an appreciation for just about anywhere you go. The Johnny's text line says Kenneth Faried, Moorhead State, not Murray State for Kenneth Faried. While we're talking about some NBA stuff, did you see the former Thunder player who just absolutely ripped Kawhi Leonard in this entire situation?
17: No, I did not. Who was it? Now my first guess would be Enes Kanter, but
16: it was not. Enes may be making the news for all sorts of reasons, but it was not. Yeah. No, it was a guy who was actually directly kind of involved in that entire situation. It was Danilo Gallinari.
17: Is that right?
16: He
17: really
16: blasted Kawhi Leonard. He said he should pay all $50 million. He changed the trajectory of my career and put me in a difficult situation by sending me away from Los Angeles. He criticized the $700,000 fine that Kawhi Leonard was imposed. He said he should have to pay all of that $50 million back. He said that he didn't regret the move to Oklahoma City. He said it worked out well for both himself and Shea. I would say it worked out extremely well for Shea Gilgeous-Alexander.
17: I would say so, yes.
16: But he said Kawhi should give that money to charity. He should pay all $50 million, not just the $700,000. How about the fact that the tenor of the Clippers has changed from this is an NBA witch hunt and they're after us and we did nothing wrong here to now
17: we're so sorry.
16: Steve Ballmer is turning tail.
17: Please forgive us.
16: And apologizing. And
17: turning tail, by the way, is one of the great expressions in the English language.
16: You can just see him doing it, can't you?
17: Yeah.
16: You see him tucking that little tail between his legs and going off, you know, and we're not going to hear from him for a while. Hopefully. I mean, he's going to be suspended. He's not going to be around the Clippers.
17: Well, doggone it. That's why I

0: En garde!
1: U.S. Olympians do it, and so does your college-bound neighbor Jane. 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
2: Since then, like, I think that really did a number on him. And so these players for Toronto, if you're going to be like, oh, just kidding, we want you back. Grady Dick, a guy who's already kind of struggled with confidence early in his career, he's not lived up to his draft billing out of the University of Kansas.
3: So many jokes.
2: Oh, I know.
3: I can't do it.
2: He's come up a little. Well, yeah, I probably better be careful on that one. And then Brandon Ingram, too. Like, you can't. Hey, just kidding. We want you back, guys. Yeah. Like, I thought about that all summer long. Like, what about the, like, what if they want to, like, buy a place in Los Angeles? What are they going to do? You know, they're kind of in the state of flux. So this trade had to go through. But I think those are two big reasons why that trade finally went through. And Kawhi Leonard, like, for everything that you could criticize about him, which there is a lot of things, he's still playing basketball at an extremely high level. Last year, shot 50% from the field, shot 39% from the three-point line, and was at 89% from the free throw line. So he is a percentage point off in the three-point category and the free throw category from being a 50-40-90 player at 34 years old. Toronto, in that Eastern Conference, as wide open as it is, they can win some stuff. I know I don't really have any faith, Matt, that Kawhi Leonard is going to stay healthy enough, but that's an interesting trade to me. So that finally went through, but pretty incredible. We're going to get back to you and our Johnny Sharker Brother text line and our Lucky Star line, 405-900-WWS. Let's go to Jacob, who wants to talk some Sooner football. Hello, Jacob.
4: Hey, guys. How y'all doing this morning?
2: Good, man. How are you?
4: Oh, it was I'm a Sooner and a Dallas fan, so it was a rough weekend. But
2: I hear you.
4: To be honest, nothing I'm not used to at this point.
3: Meeting in my house tonight at 8 o'clock. We are going to serve refreshments if you'd like to come.
4: All right, bet. No, so it was so frustrating watching that Michigan game because I didn't even feel like we were just getting dominated. Our O-line, now granted, Foje's not a left tackle, but still, our O-line could have played better. It just felt like we were getting in our own way every other play, like one step forward, two steps back. And I think the most frustrating thing about it was the start of that third quarter. Mateer goes 7-for-7. He's putting the ball exactly where it needs to be. He's showing you the accuracy he has. Beards is playing well. Yeah, you know, Harris is getting loose. The run game is working, all those things. And then next drive, Mateer's throwing him high.
2: I think we lost you there.
3: Oh, there you touchdown. Go.
2: Sorry, Jacob. We lost you for a second. But you were talking about Mateer missing high and right, which he did the entire fourth quarter.
4: Right, exactly. You know, he goes from pinpoint accuracy that you can't teach, you either have or you don't, and then he's missing high and right. He doesn't see that Elijah Thomas is wide open for a touchdown, and I understand that Beers was probably the pre-play guy on that, but you got to see that somebody messed up in coverage because, you know, 14 couldn't be more open. But I guess what do you think they need to do to get themselves? Obviously, you're not going to execute every drive perfectly, especially against some of these defenses coming up, but I feel like they showed you at times that they're better than the result of that game ultimately showed. What do you think they have to do to fix that? I'll take that off the air.
2: Thanks, Jake. Appreciate the call. And you make some good points. Make a lot of good points, actually. I think John Mateer is who he is. And so expect him to be, and I heard Mark and Kale talk about this yesterday. I completely agree with them. To expect him to be this quarterback, he's going to go through his progressions and, okay, one's not there. Let's go to two. Two's not there. Let's go to three. That's just not who he is. Typically, if his first read is not there, he's going to get out of the pocket and try to improvise. And if he doesn't see anybody else open, he's going to try to make a play with his legs. Do you know off the top of your head, Matt, how many pass attempts he had in that game? I think the higher John Mateer's pass attempts are, the less chance OU has to win. I don't think that's a winning strategy.
3: 33?
2: That's too many. And really, Matt, he rushed the ball 13 times. Some of those were dropbacks. Those were not all designed runs. A lot of those were improvising. And so if you're dropping a guy back 35-plus times per game, I think you better have a lot of confidence in his ability as a pure passer. And I don't think that's it. So that's where I would start. I don't think John Mateer can throw the ball 35 times in a game and you expect to win. I don't think that's a strategy for OU. I think you have to lean on the run game. And for whatever reason, they got away from that. And granted, I don't think they have a difference maker in that backfield, but you still have to keep the defense honest because that will help you. But this is multifaceted too, because like he mentioned, the offensive line was part of that as well. So they need to get healthy up front too, if they want to have a chance to hang with Georgia and hang with Texas as well. So to me, it's multifaceted. It's play calling. It's doing things out to help your quarterback, realizing who he is. Making the defense stay honest with the run game. But bottom line for me is what I said at the beginning. That is not a winning strategy. It's John Mateer dropping back 35-plus times to win.
3: And I think that

0: could be part of the reason why Brent wanted to go to more of this style of an offense. I think there were a lot of reasons why he wanted to do that. He may just feel more comfortable with that, but I think he may understand what you just said, is that that's, you know, Mateer firing it all over the lot, that may not be the best thing for the offense and the team, you know?
1: We got a text earlier on the Johnny's text line that kind of dovetails with this, Matt. What would it take for John Mateer to get benched? What would it take to see Bo Bentley? I don't think now was the time to do it. Maybe later in the season. If you're going to try to throw him to the Wolves in that Georgia game on the road or in that Red River game, I just think that is such an, that is a nearly impossible spot for a true freshman. And unless this guy is some kind of transcendent player where he can overcome some of the deficiencies that we know OU has, I'll call them deficiencies. You know, it's relatively speaking, they're talented enough to still win a bunch of games if they can hem some things in and get healthy up front. But to me, Matt, I think you just have to roll with Mateer. You know, if this is a lost season or whatever and you're playing for the future, then I think you can start Bo Bentley on the back end of things if you feel confident in him. But I don't know enough about where he is right now.
0: Well, he's not even the number two.
1: No, Whit Neubauer.
0: Yeah.
1: And Neubauer completed, is he like a career 57% guy?
0: Yeah, something like
1: completion
0: that.
1: Completion percentage. And so, you know, I don't think that's necessarily the answer either. I think as much as everybody wants to fire everybody and bench everybody, you ever notice, Matt, how every single team nearly hates their offensive coordinator? 9 out of 10 fan bases hate their offensive coordinator.
0: Oh, yeah.
1: And they love the backup quarterback. That's an interesting phenomenon. I think that's an easy answer, but I don't think that's necessarily the answer here. I'm not going to say you're crazy because we've seen it before. Remember the people chanting for Caleb Williams over Spencer Rattler? Ended up being Caleb Williams is a lot better quarterback than Spencer Rattler. Like, sometimes the fan base is right, but I think that's a convenient and easy response to an issue that is more, it's not as black and white as people are making it out to seem. Is that fair to say?
0: Yes. Whit Neubauer, for his career, the vast majority of this taking place at Mercer, has completed 57% of his passes. He's thrown 12 touchdowns, 4 picks.
1: Sorry. You can't trust him on the road in Georgia. You can't trust him in the Red River rivalry game. I'm sure he's a great guy. You know, if he were to come in, they named him backup for a reason, but that's not the answer.
0: I tend to agree.
1: And I'll add this too. And Venable said this himself. So this is groundbreaking. You got to take the layups when you can get them. You know, you're throwing these go balls to the boundary.
0: Well,
1: and I understand receivers got to make plays and get separation too, but that is not a high percentage play.
0: That's going to be the key, I think, and this is key for a lot of teams. Now, maybe it's less key for the explosive offenses like, you know, at Miami and different places like that, but, you know, Southern Cal maybe. But at a place like Oklahoma, they cannot major in second and third and long. They have got to stay ahead of the chains, and the way you do that is consistently running the football. And the way you do that is to be better on the offensive line and to be healthy on the offensive line. So, again, this is one of those things that, you know, well, I mean, a key is for them to, you know, be in second and short. And we could say that about everybody. But there's other teams that are more equipped to, you know, deal with second and nine and third and seven. Right. Again, 2 games into the year, essentially one game into the, I mean, let's, you know, no disrespect, but all the disrespect to UTEP. You know, this is not a team, it appears, that can deal with second and long, third and long very well. Hadn't seen it yet.
1: No. And what do you need to do to try to avoid that situation? You need to set yourself up for success on the early downs. And they had great success running the ball early. But yeah, if this team gets into a third and long situation, does anybody have confidence they're going to be able to convert? I don't have a ton of confidence. And this just, that goes for most teams, but I think especially this team as well. We're getting asked about this situation at Texas with Arch Manning. This is something I think will probably be forgotten about, but Texas has not had great PR after this win. You had some guy who's like, I guess, an elected official tweeting out some racist stuff about the student body of the University of Texas that was just absolutely ridiculous, in my opinion, and I think probably most people's opinion. And then, yeah, the situation with Sark blowing off Holly Rowe, which I thought was an extreme D-bag move. You know, out of all the people, Holly Rowe was like one of the nicest people around.
0: She's a siren. Literally, that's her Twitter handle.
1: Sports Siren.
0: Did you
1: think that was as ridiculous as I did when he's like yelling at her and what? Like,
0: not a good look.
1: I understand the halftime thing when you're having technical issues. He needs to get in the locker room and he goes off. I can give him a pass on that, but to treat her a little bit disrespectfully, you know, I don't want to make everything out to be the worst thing in the world, but he definitely did. That was ridiculous. And then for Arch Manning to think an AI video of him slapping Holly Rowe is funny, like, is that really funny? I didn't find that very funny. So,
0: I'm just now reading about this. I hadn't heard about this until I'm looking at the text.
1: He said, and
0: now
1: Here's the quote from Arch Manning. I saw an AI edit of Sark's interview. Have y'all seen that one? That's a good one. Of him slapping Holly Rowe. It's hilarious. And then he looks over at the SID like, did I mess up? I would love to see what the SID's face was whenever he said that.
0: Oh, can you imagine? It looked like he saw 1,000 ghosts.
1: I mean, is that funny? Is that funny? Your head coach slapping a woman who's just trying to do her job? I don't find that to be very funny.
0: I don't see the humor there.
1: That was not a good look. I will say that. I don't want to make everything out to be the worst thing in the entire world and participate in the outrage machine, but that's not really funny. And I think Sark was on the wrong side of that. He treated her like a jerk. You know, he was a jerk in that situation to me. He was being a D-bag in that situation. So I understand, you know, sticking up for your head coach or whatever that is that Arch was trying to do. But that was not, I didn't think that was very funny. We got a couple callers, including Derek, who called in yesterday. 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
0: 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Like Gravis said, we are 2 weeks away, less than 2 weeks away from Thunder Media Day. 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
1: Welcome back. It is The Drive on the Sports Animal. This is a great time to take your calls and texts. 405-900-9957. Got some action on our Johnny's text line. Got some action on the Lucky Star line as well. Let's welcome in Derek. Welcome to the show, Derek.
18: Hey, Ravis wanted to give – I had to take some humble pie from that game last night, man. Sometimes as a fan, you get a little too cocky, and your Chiefs, they did it, man. I mean, they came out and played.
1: That was impressive. I'm not packing it in on the Broncos by any means. I think they're winning that division. The lack of Jonathan Cooper, I probably should have brought that up to you yesterday. That hurt them. But, I mean, how can you forecast that an undrafted left tackle is going to have that kind of success against Nick Bonito? That was surprising to me.
18: Yeah, I think the key thing, the game plan for the Chiefs, man, was amazing. They Denver should have seen that coming. Like, the way you take away the pass rush of the Broncos is you run the ball and you give yourself short yardage. And you don't, because if you're in third and long, that's when Denver's at their best. And they took away the strength of the Bronco defense. And I mean Andy Reid, he's a smart coach. He knows what he's doing. He's won the three Super Bowls already. And I tell you what, Davis Webb, man, that was one of the worst offensive play calling games by an offensive coordinator I've seen Denver in a long time.
1: Sean Payton was pissed at the. Did you hear that interview with I think it was Laura Rutledge when she was asking about, hey, what's it like not calling plays? He was like, ask me another half. Like he was not happy.
18: Yeah, I say Davis Webb better have it together against the Jaguars during week two, or he'll be taking play calls back very quickly because they didn't try to run the ball. You know, they have a good running game. They didn't even try to run the ball. And, I mean, Nick's didn't play well. It's weird because against Buffalo in the playoff game, he was on fire. But that was probably one of his worst games.
1: Hey, I think both those guys coming back from injury struggled to get into that game a little bit. The difference was what you pointed out was the run game being able to help Mahomes and the Chiefs.
18: I'll say this, man. Kenneth Walker not only looked like the Super Bowl MVP, he looked like the league MVP after week one. If he keeps running like that, he'll be a candidate for league MVP, man. That guy was a beast, man.
1: That was crazy. He got a bunch of touches. That would worry me long term, but I appreciate the call, Derek. I think that was a smart game plan. Here's the only warning flare that I'll throw up about the Broncos, and I think they're going to be good, but he mentioned they've got the Jags coming up next week. They've got the Rams after that. Then they travel to San Francisco to play the 49ers. Then they play the Chargers on the road. Then they host the Seahawks. Then they have the Cardinals on the road, which they, you know, I know the Cardinals were good in week one, but they're a better team than the Cardinals are. And then they play the Chiefs again. Like, that's a pretty grueling, 7-week span coming up here until the start of November. So they're just going to have to kind of be, I think, in survival mode until that point. I think they will be better, but based on how difficult that schedule is and how rough it was play calling wise and how little offensive success they had, we were talking about that play calling thing earlier. I think that'll be very interesting to watch. Let's go back to the Lucky Star line and talk to Jason. Hello, Jason.
19: How's it going this morning, guys?
1: It's going great. How are you?
19: Good, man. Good. You know, I'm a diehard OU fan and have been for 55 years. And it's kind of disgusting to give up. And, you know, we can critique every player and every coach on the team to the ends of time. I mean, it's easy to sit back and say, oh, that's wrong and that's wrong and that's wrong. I believe it's really just about the basics. You have to establish a run game so that you can have a wide open passing game. If they don't believe you're ever going to run the ball, it's a lot easier to fall into all of your different coverages. I think that we're going to be just fine. And I think that Arbuckle is learning on the fly. He's, you know, and people say, well, he had last year. Well, you know, sometimes you have to get knocked in the head a couple of times before you realize you need to change what you're doing. And I think the guy's going to be just fine. He has Kevin Wilson behind him to talk to. And I think once they get that worked out, we're going to see a different OU squad on the field. Just so,
1: yeah,
19: you know, it's pretty simple.
1: I think that's well said. It's easy.
0: Patience and positivity.
1: I know. That's a different perspective that
0: we're
1: used to seeing.
0: The hell is that?
1: I don't think Ben Arbuckle quit being a good play caller. Did we all think he was a good play caller in the summertime? Did everybody think that? Did everybody just change their mind in a week? Like,
0: At Washington State, things worked out pretty good. Now, they're playing a lesser schedule, but everything is relative. I mean, it seemed like he was well-received when he came in. Isn't it funny how offensive coordinators are geniuses before they start calling plays?
1: And then the honeymoon phase goes away. And then
0: go away quick.
1: They're an idiot, which sometimes the fans are right on that stuff. I'm not going to act like they're always wrong, but sometimes guys just have a bad week. Like, let's see how it looks. I don't think Ben Arbuckle just randomly quit being a bad play caller. He may have just had a bad week. And there's a lot of stuff that goes on behind the scenes that we're honestly not privy to. You know, how it is like, let me ask you this, Matt. Is Brent Venables just blindly signing off on his game plan every week, or do you think he has any input on him?
0: Well, I would think that he's very keenly aware of what the game plan is. I be honest with you, I don't know.
1: I don't know either.
0: I don't know how much he is.
1: That's not a leading question. I don't know.
0: Yeah,
1: the answer
0: I don't know.
1: To that. It's just something. It's just something interesting to think about. But I would imagine that he has some input on that. It's interesting. I knew that the Steve Sarkisian and Arch Manning thing would be divisive, you know, because I've seen the conversation play out on social media, and I appreciate guys like Kurt, you know, giving it up to us on that conversation. But there's other guys, like there's other people texting out of the, and talking about the Arch Manning quote where he mentioned the AI video where Steve Sarkisian slaps Holly Rowe. Like one text, it's AI, guys. Let's grow up and be serious. Another text said, you guys just hate Texas, and I'm here for it. I think the AI video was kind of funny, because everybody knows that was AI. I would just please explain to me what is funny about that. That's all. That's the only question.
0: I don't see the humor.
1: Can you please explain to me what is funny about that? Just because it's AI makes it funny? In fact, because it's AI, it makes me automatically think it's less funny. That's just a me thing. But
0: right.
1: Let's forget about my own prejudice against the AI-generated stuff. What's funny about that? Can you please explain that to me?
0: You know,
1: about a man slapping a woman. What's funny about that?
0: Even if you are somebody, and I'm not in this category, but even if you are somebody that doesn't find it offensive, what's funny about it? You know, I mean, like, I don't.
1: Just please text back. I'll be open minded about it. You already know what my opinion is on it, but I'll try to be as open minded as I can. But just please explain to me what is funny about that? Because that's when Arch says that's hilarious. I'm like, I don't really agree with that. I don't see the humor in it. Now, the interview stuff, I completely understand the halftime thing with Laura Rutledge. And you're trying to get in there and make adjustments.
0: Yeah, right.
1: At the end of the game, whatever. You know, if you're trying to get off and do something, if you listen back, I didn't really kill him for that. I did call him a D-bag for it because I don't think he treated her real well. And she kind of rolled her eyes. I didn't think that was a very good look for him. But I didn't even spend too long on that. Just explain to me what's funny about it. Why is that funny? Let's go back to the Lucky Star line and talk to Jansen. What's up, Jansen?
20: Hey, guys. It's a little bit more of a positive train, I guess, too, for the OU thing. I mean, I think that we are all kind of missing the fact that Jeff Levy was the guy when Brent Venables first came over here, and we weren't really worried about the offense. But so when he left, I mean, that really set them back to ground zero again. And then with that, I mean, Arbuckle, he's only 31. So, I mean, there's going to be some growing pains, I think, that go in there. Yeah. Does he have tendencies, and does he throw the ball a little bit too much when he needs to run? Yeah, I think so. But, I mean, I don't know, guys. I mean, I think we need to just kind of lay off a little bit, let things play it out. I mean, Materia is what he is. And, I mean, we'll see what happens. Just want to get y'all thoughts on that. I'll take it out there.
1: It's hard, though, because on Monday and Tuesday, you feel like there's nothing. You feel completely helpless. And by the way, you are. You're making decisions on what's going to happen at OU. They're going to make those decisions, and they're not benching John Mateer, and they're not firing Ben Arbuckle. And I don't even think, Matt, they're promoting Kevin Wilson to call plays at any point in this season. Could be wrong. Things happen that we don't expect all the time, but I don't even think that's happened. I just think that's an easy thing to reach for whenever you can't explain what you saw happen on the football field. So I think there is an element of patience here that has to be had, whether you like it or not. This is kind of their bed that they have made, and we've got to see what that looks like the rest of the season.
0: I have to say this about Kevin Wilson, because if I don't, I'm going to burst, okay? I think the world of Kevin Wilson. I think he's a very good football coach, an excellent offensive coordinator, play designer, and all that. Trust me, I have tremendous respect for Kevin Wilson, okay? Do people forget the kind of talent with which he was working when he was at OU? Especially, and everybody wants to point to the 2008 season when that offense was awesome and scored like 60 points or more in six straight games and had Sam Bradford, who won the Heisman Trophy and would be a number one pick a couple of drafts later. And you had two 1,000-yard rushers, and you had, some really good receivers with Iglesias and those guys. And not to mention Jermaine Gresham, and not to mention a tremendous offensive line. I don't know that way back in 2008 the Joe Moore Award was being given out. If it was, OU very well might have won it in 2008. They did win it in 2018, but way back in 2008, I mean, you had Trent Williams, you had Phil Lotholt. Again, all respect to Kevin Wilson, those guys aren't an OU right now. They don't have Sam Bradford. They don't have DeMarco Murray. They don't have Trent Williams. That, you know, Rocky Beers is good. He ain't Jermaine Gresham. Those guys aren't there right. They don't even have a Chris Brown right now.
1: Well said.
0: I think, like you said, I think it's an easy reach. And I'm not here to tell you that if Kevin Wilson was the offensive coordinator and if Kevin Wilson was calling plays and if Coach Wilson was putting in the game plan, maybe Oklahoma would be better. Maybe they would average 7 points more per game. I don't know the answer to that.
1: But people act like it's a guarantee.
0: Yes.
1: That's what bothers me about it.
0: And again, and you know what? Kevin Wilson would be the first to tell you that the reason we were good wasn't because of me. It's because look at the talent I had to work with. So, again, I'll say it for the third time, all respect to Coach Wilson. Maybe he would do a better job. But if anybody out there just thinks, oh, you get rid of Arbuckle when you put Wilson in, that all of a sudden they're going to be better, I'm not convinced of that.
1: No, I agree with you. I want to get Maggie in here. I don't want to make her wait any longer on the Lucky Star line. Good to hear from you, Maggie.
2: You too, how nice. I've tried a couple times, and then I get busy in the morning because I got to do stuff for the heat. But, Matt, I haven't been able to call and talk to you and tell you congratulations on having a baby.
1: Thank you, Maggie. I've never been more caffeinated in my entire life, and it's going to be that way for the foreseeable future.
2: I can remember when I felt so bad that I called you. I think I said something years ago about, like, your wife. I said something about your wife. You can tell your wife or something. You go, I'm not married.
1: That's all good. It's different now. Definitely married now.
2: Yeah, it's different now.
1: Yeah.
2: Well, anyhow, the other thing I was going to say, I kind of called in Saturday and said the same thing, but as an OSU fan that went to OSU 71 through 75, those early years of OSU football were really, really bad. And then we got to be pretty, you know, good, and we had successful seasons. To see it go down so bad in 2 years was really – oh, I don't even know how to describe it. So I think this was the biggest comeback I saw in the 50 years plus I've watched of an unexpected win. And it's nice, just it's kind of like if you're playing golf and you get in a rut and you are playing really good and then you're really bad, only it's long term, and then it comes back to you. I thought it was such a great win.
1: I'm sorry, Maggie. What game are you talking about?
2: The OSU game.
1: OSU game. Okay, I apologize. I knew for sure you could be talking about the Texas game. No, that was incredible, and I was really happy for all the OSU fans because that was a tough week. That was a long week, and you know what? It's been a long couple years, too, so I was really thrilled for you.
2: What I was saying, the couple years was just, you know, you just got where OSU was pretty good for a few years there, and then to see it fall so far was just more than frustrating. And it just didn't seem necessary. It seemed impossible to get that bad, that you couldn't even win a game. And then to see this unexpected win everything about it, 90 new players, new coach, everything, and so bad the week before, and to see that, it was just, I was just bum-dangled.
1: No, I agree, and that's something that you...
2: What's your baby's name?
1: Oliver. Oliver Ravis.
2: Oh, I like that.
1: Yeah,
2: like
1: it seems to fit him. He's definitely an Oliver.
2: Matt.
1: Thanks, Maggie. It's great to hear from you. Matt, he's a little gremlin. He just makes little noises like this all the time. Those are the noises he makes. I'm like, you're a straight up gremlin, bro. All you do is eat and poop and make those little weird grunting noises.
0: Well, I do that at 44. I mean, what?
1: Yeah, some things never change, I guess.
0: That may not be a good sign. Maybe I shouldn't have said that. You may be wondering, well, oh, no.
1: Remind me not to feed you after midnight. Keep you away from water. Oh, man. I need to rewatch Gremlins. It's been too long. All right, this is The Drive on the Sports Animal. I love when you get texts like this, Matt. Cry harder, Ravis. Yeah, because I was crying real hard about it. I was crying real hard about the Texas.
0: Well, you did before
1: the
0: show, and your head was on my shoulder.
1: Hey, man, it's all right to cry. It's nothing wrong with crying. I wasn't crying. I don't know about you, Texter, but I wasn't crying. Just still haven't really heard an explanation of why that was, or at least a good explanation of why that was funny, one that makes sense to me. But what's funny to me ain't funny to you, and vice versa, I guess. We'll get back and talk to you on the Johnny Struck Brother text line, 405-900-9957. Lucky Star line as well when we return. 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
0: Week three of the college football season is here, and Oklahoma State hosts Murray State in Stillwater this coming Saturday at 6 o'clock. 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
1: Thanks for hanging with us on this Tuesday on the drive on the Sports Animal. Matt, I think people got to listen to what you said a segment ago. Forget generational quarterback talent. You know, OU putting guys in the first round, Baker Mayfield, Jalen Hurts, Kyler Murray, guys like that. Forget day one picks. How many day two picks does this offense have? How many day three picks does this offense have?
0: I mean, I think Satania will be a first rounder, but I mean, he's got really good speed.
1: Day two, day three.
0: I'll tell you this, though. If Satania was a day one kind of a guy, I sure thought he would have been getting open more the other day. Just didn't see him running open nearly as much.
1: I'll defer to the talent evaluators, but I don't necessarily see it. I think Fasusi has a chance to be a really high pick.
0: Maybe. Yeah.
1: He's got a chance.
0: Yeah, got a chance.
1: And he's been banged up, and he didn't play last week. He would help for sure. Mateer is a late round pick in the NFL.
0: Yeah.
1: You know, I mean, quarterbacks always go in the NFL. Right. That's just the way that it goes. But to me, you know, tell me who the high draft picks are in this. And so, you know, last week, like my dad and a crew of his buddies went to Ann Arbor, and they were hanging out where Fox was doing a thing with Mario Manningham. I don't know about you. You probably hated Mario Manningham, being that he played for the Giants. I kind of always rationally loved him.
0: I forgot he even played for the Giants, but now I do remember.
1: I don't know why I liked Mario Manningham. I did, but he was telling me some Sooner fan went up to him and he goes, "We're going to beat you 44-6.
0: Oh, brother.
1: And there was a lot of the fan base that thought OU was going to crush Michigan last week. And a lot of those same people are going, this team's going to go 6-6. I know that you were wrong in the first place on that, but I think at times there's a tendency to overcorrect. The same thing happened with Oklahoma State in week one. All summer long, spent hyping this product in large part because they gave the ball away seven times, four turnovers, three turnovers on down. One of them was a fumble on fourth down. They didn't beat Tulsa in a variety of factors. They just didn't play their best. Then they go out in week two and beat Oregon. But the overreactions in week one, I thought, were because of the hype that happened in the offseason. It's like this incredible reaction. When your high expectations are not met, then you go 180 degrees the opposite direction. That's why I opened the show yesterday saying this. In this sport, it is never as good and never as bad as you think that it is. Very, very rarely. 99% of the time, it is never as good and is never as bad as you think that it is. Maybe OU is this bad. Maybe they're going to go 6-6 and challenge for the Texas Bowl. You know, maybe that's going to be what this season is. But they didn't play very well on Saturday. There were some chances for them to take that game, and they missed those opportunities. The margin for error against a team like Georgia compared to a team like Michigan is so far away, it's not even funny. Same thing against Texas. I don't think they're going to win those two games. In fact, I picked them to lose those games in the offseason. I thought Michigan was a coin flip game. I picked OU to win it. They didn't win it. So is this team going to be, Matt, a 9-3 team or an 8-4 team, or is it going to be a 6-6 team? This is an inflection point for the season. But I think the point I'm trying to make here, Matt, is I think a lot of times expectations get in the way of what we actually see. And because what you saw didn't live up to your expectations, then you tend to overreact. And I never want to be that guy. I want to go week by week and talk about what I see and also realize the fact that 1 week is not the rest of the season. Sometimes you learn a lot about your team in a loss. Sometimes you don't. Sometimes you don't know much about your team in a win either. Let's just see what this team looks like.
0: I just think it's too early to reach any conclusions. I understand that the Oklahoma offense struggled at times last year. They'd struggled a lot. I get that. I still think it's a little too early just to, you know, want changes made and we got to have a new quarterback. I mean, you're going to get a new quarterback next year anyway. But I just think it's a little early. They did not play very well offensively the other day. There's plenty of blame to go around for that. Quarterback, offensive line, wide receivers, blame who you want, blame whatever you want. But I still think this is a team that is capable of winning a lot of games with that defense. That defense is going to keep them in games. It will. So I don't know. I don't have the same just outright gloom and doom. I guess maybe so many people have so much vitriol because of the week before, because Michigan was a whisker away, say whatever you want about it, from losing to Western Michigan at home. I think that's one of the reasons why people are so upset. They needed an extra down to beat Western Michigan, you know, and that's factual. They did. But
1: that's another evidence point that a week can change a lot of things.
0: Absolutely.
1: Maybe that's what you were trying to say. And I'm sorry to step on you if that was. But yeah, that's a week can change a lot, man. A week can change absolutely a ton. 405-900-9957. I think I'm going to keep things on track here, but we can definitely weave your text in throughout the show as Brad Copeland joins us. He is filling in today for Mark Rogers on the Middle of the Day Show, and Brad's going to be locking it up at a T&W Tire. Maybe we can take a look at how our picks did this past weekend. I did not hit my lock, man. I hit the Panthers. That was not a very good lock, although I thought it looked good through about 2.5 quarters. The Bears just ran away with that thing.
0: I had the Detroit Lions. They let me down, man.
1: I thought early on, you know.
0: I think I've got a strategy, though, that I may stay with, well, for 1 week, because it'll probably lose this week. But I think I've got a good hunch this week.
1: The overreactions that happen in week 1 in the NFL, too, you can definitely make some money on that. So we'll see what that looks like, courtesy of TW Tires. We got a lot to discuss with Brad Copeland, so we're going to step aside. 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
0: Sooners and Cowboys in different spots heading off for the week. In Oklahoma State with a huge win over Oregon, and now they will host Murray State before they head into Big 12 conference play. OU trying to rebound from a brutal loss against Michigan. They face New Mexico, but they play Georgia and Texas the following couple games after that. So pretty critical spot for Oklahoma. And I think the next month is going to tell us a lot about OSU as well, even though that was a great win by them over Oregon on Saturday. Chiefs and Broncos Monday Night Football was all Kansas City, and I was equally impressed with the defense as I was with the running game and the offense as a whole. Week 2, marquee matchups including Lions and Bills on Thursday Night Football. We can make an early pick on that as well. And one of our texters wanted us to in the Johnny's text line. We'd love for you to join the conversation as well. 405-900-9957. I am in today for Allison Insurance, and we've got Brad who's filling in for Mark today. He's at TNW Tire. What's up, Brad? Brad, you are quiet as a mouse. I can barely hear you. We'll hone in Brad's levels or fix something here or there. But we got a lot to get into here on the show today. Last night was a muggy, humid night in Kansas City. I thought that showed up in some of the snaps. Creed Humphrey, several times, it's really, really low snaps that needed to be corralled. Bo Nix had trouble with ball security. So the weather, I thought, definitely impacted that game. I thought Kansas City just had a great game plan. You didn't know what it would look like with Andy Reid because he's got a tendency to lean on the passing game more than he does the run game. But they invested in the Super Bowl MVP in Kenneth Walker for a reason, and he paid that off last night. It's been a while since they've had a back with that kind of vision, that kind of patience, that kind of wiggle, that kind of juice. And I've said this to a bunch this summer. I love Isaiah Pacheco because of the way that he runs. He runs angry, but he also has very little patience and very, very little vision as well. And it's just frustrating to watch at times. Kenneth Walker is a guy who can make something out of nothing. And I thought was huge last night. A little bit concerned about the workload. I don't think it's going to be like that all season long. I'll tell you what, though. Emmett Johnson, the guy who's backing him up, rookie out of Nebraska, he looked good too last night. And, you know, they're starting a left tackle who has never played the position before, even in college, was an undrafted guy. And he got the better of an all-pro in Nick Benito. So that was very impressive for the Chiefs. And if you're a Broncos fan, I think you need to be a little concerned about, you know, what you see in week one doesn't always necessarily mean anything. But the thing I'm concerned about is the schedule coming up here. They got an extremely rough schedule to start the season. And if they're going to win the AFC West like I had them winning it and just about everybody else did, going to have to do some things. But Kenneth Walker is such a difference maker. Chiefs running backs last year had one game with 60 or more rushing yards all season long. The entire year, one game with 60 or more yards. Kenneth Walker picked that up in one play last night. And the amount of missed tackles that he forced, the final tally was 19 missed tackles to 6. That's something I was a little surprised to see too, by the way, by this Broncos defense. Is they're better than that. But a lot of that was over half of those missed tackles were forced by Kenneth Walker last night. So I was very, very impressed with that. And that was a pretty average performance by Patrick Mahomes. That was pretty pedestrian performance, I think, especially by his standards. He got off to a really slow start in that game and made some plays in the second half, but it really was all brought on by the run game. And then almost more than anything, I was impressed with the Kansas City defense. They're getting after Bo Nix, sacked him 4 times. How about R. Mason Thomas, Matt Meyer, making an appearance last night? It was good to see him.
1: Yeah, good for him. That was good. Good to see.
0: I think he can be a difference maker for them. So we'll see what that looks like. Early pick on the Lions and the Bills on Thursday Night Football. Bills breaking in a brand new stadium. I imagine that this is going to be, it's a little bit bigger of a spread than I thought, Matt. Bills are 4.5-point favorites. I'd like the Lions to play them close in this game.
1: That's Buffalo to win. I might give the 4.5 there.
0: I think there's going to be some points in this game.
1: Yeah.
0: It is a 53.5 point total, which, you know, that's not the end-all be-all, but that is the one that Vegas expects to be the highest scoring game of the week, and it's not even close. A lot of times we get some dog Thursday night matchups. This is a really, really good Thursday night matchup. So, in fact, I think we've got some good Thursday night games this year. Seahawks and Broncos in week 6, Patriots and Bears in week 7, Jags and Ravens in week 9. There's some weird matchups here and there. Like week 3, you get Falcons at Packers. That does very little for me. Steelers at Browns. At least that's a divisional game in week 4 on Thursday night. But that's not going to be probably the most exciting game in the world. But typically they lay off the bad games for Amazon. And I think they made it a point to give them some good games this year. You've got Chiefs and Rams in December. That should be fun if both those teams are who I think they're going to be. So, yeah, this is going to be a fun little foray into Thursday Night Football. So we got all that to talk about. And I do want to give it up to Eric Morris on one thing, Matt. I meant to bring this up earlier in the show. Did you see how he celebrated that win in Stillwater?
1: Well, I saw some of the video from the locker room, but no, I guess if there was anything after that, no, I have not seen it.
0: There was an article with Max Olson, who I believe works for The Athletic. He celebrated that with a Coors banquet. That is my kind of guy.
1: Oh, right on. Okay.
0: Celebrating with a cold gold Coors banquet. I think that ought to be the drink du jour for Oklahoma State fans. You ought to be pounding. So I know you guys are pounding anything, whatever. How about some Coors banquet? I'm not above a Coors banquet, Matt. I will absolutely drink one. I did want to shout out too, while we're doing this, Gavin Freeman, two consecutive triple digit receiving games.

0: En garde!
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2: I don't know if it's state law in Washington that Zach Charbonnet needs to split the backfield reps with Kenneth Walker. If Kenneth Walker is getting that many touches, he's not going to do what he did last night where he outgained the Broncos. I think the Broncos' total yardage was, I want to get this right, was it 176? And on the ground alone, Kenneth Walker just about matched that. And then if you look at the receiving yards as well, he definitely eclipsed that. Like, that's not going to happen each and every week. But if he gets 23 touches or 23 carries and then another three touches through the air, you know, if he gets 25-plus touches in a game, then there's – I don't see any reason why he can't do that. But they always love to throw multiple backs out there. Yeah, it was 176 yards for Denver, 3.7 yards per play. The Chiefs were up to 6 yards a play. So that is – as much as I was surprised by the Denver defense in that game, I was also surprised that the Broncos couldn't get anything going. Because you look at that offense, I think Bo Nix is really solid. And they've got good running backs and J.K. Dobbins and R.J. Harvey. Jonah Coleman didn't really get much of a chance last night as their rookie, and that's, I guess, to be expected. But Jalen Waddle as a receiver should be a difference maker. Cortland Sutton is as solid as can be. Pat Bryant, you know, was getting some work early in that game. Evan Engram had a touchdown catch. He's a really solid receiver as well. Like, and that line is maybe one of the best in football, and they just could not move the ball whatsoever. That was the most surprising thing about it to me last night. The Broncos were 2 of 12 on third downs. The Chiefs were 9 of 17 on third downs. Broncos got some issues to figure out as well, and I think they're going to be really good this year. But looking at their schedule coming up here, check out this murderer's row that they have coming up here. They play the Jags. Then they host the Rams. Both those games are at home. They go to San Francisco to play the 49ers. I wasn't real impressed by the Chargers in week one, but I think they're a candidate potentially to bounce back in week two. They go to L.A. to play the Chargers. Then they host the Seahawks. Then they play the biggest gauntlet of them all, Matt, the Cardinals, Arizona Cardinals. And then they host the Chiefs again. I don't know what their record is going to be after that, but that stretch I think is probably going to decide their season because it's going to lighten up in the back half. You got games against the Dolphins, the Jets, and the Raiders in three of the final 6 weeks of the season.
3: So get better games?
2: So this stretch right here, though, I think in a lot of ways is going to define where the Broncos go. Jeremy says, have you heard Baby Gronk is coming to Stillwater this weekend? Matt, any information I know about Baby Gronk is against my will.
3: No. So is he playing for Murray State now? I have not heard.
2: I don't even think he's old enough. I think he's in, like, middle school.
3: Okay, I didn't know who this. I guess his real name is Madden San Miguel.
2: I saw him in Norman,
3: 13 years old,
2: last season. I think at the Michigan game,
3: eighth grade student from the DFW area is what I'm reading. That's literally all I know about is what I'm reading here.
2: Any information I know about Baby Gronk is definitely against my will. Bessie says seven or under, take the Bills this year, easy money. I think Bessie's a little bit biased towards the Bills, but. If they blow out the Lions on Thursday, hey, that's a team I had winning the Super Bowl. So why would I place any limitation on the Buffalo Bills? I had them beating the Rams in the Super Bowl. Out of the 405, the biggest thing I took from last night is Eric Bieniemy calling an excellent game. I love Eric Bieniemy, but come on, that's Andy Reid, isn't it? That's Andy Reid. I think Bieniemy is important. He's a guy who keeps guys accountable. He is a hard, you know what? And they need some of that accountability for whatever reason when he's not been there. They've struggled to keep guys accountable or whatever you want to say there. The times when Eric Bieniemy has been there has been very successful for the Chiefs. And I do think he's a good offensive mind, but Andy Reid is the play caller. Let's welcome back in Brad Copeland, who I'm assuming is at a normal volume now.
4: I hope so. Can you hear me now?
2: Yes, I can. Can you hear me now?
4: How about
2: those
4: now?
2: Old Verizon commercials?
4: Yeah.
2: What you think about?
4: I'm at T&W. The T&W boys on a red hot streak out of the gate, 2-0 for their locks of the week.
2: What was your lock of the week?
4: It was Oregon against Oklahoma State.
2: I think we all picked Oregon. I didn't lock them, but did any of us pick Oklahoma State to stay within the number in that game?
4: I have never seen a week to week turnaround like that. Like, it's one thing to have guys that come out and have a poor showing and they're not executing or whatever, but explain to me the difference in the offensive line for Oklahoma State between the Tulsa game and against Oregon. I mean, that's remarkable. And I know they went back to, I mean, I read the story in the Oklahoman about Eric Morris and how he rededicated and he went in.

0: that told his guys, I know what's wrong now, we can work on things. But my belief was that that O-line was so bad that Oklahoma State couldn't get that much better. And they blocked like superstars on Saturday. I was shocked by that game.
1: They ended up getting the offensive line award from the Big 12. They named them the offensive line of the week, and that was extremely well deserved. Such a turnaround from getting pushed around against Tulsa. You're exactly right. And Torgerson, especially, you know, I'm not great at evaluating offensive line play. I'm like every other guy who watches football and I watch the ball, but he stood out, and I saw people giving it up to him. And they had a major injury last week. Jacob Sexton, like when a guy like that goes right down in the middle of the game, that's difficult. So I do give it up to them, though, for putting together a unit that excelled against really good talent. And, you know, they've got that Oregon defense. I mean, Oregon period has a ton of talent, but they've got guys who are going to be NFL players who just didn't show up at all, just completely neutralized. So
0: I talked to Mark a little bit about this yesterday on my other show. And he was saying, you know, after the way Oklahoma State performed against Tulsa, he thought that there was he was not taking anything away from Oklahoma State with this. I'm sure he probably talked about it on the air here yesterday anyway. But that Oregon probably looked at the way Oklahoma State played against Tulsa and said, we can go half speed. We're going to be fine against those guys. And Eric Morris had them fired up and ready to go. And they got more than they wanted, but it's just a remarkable turnaround. I've never seen a team look as bad as Oklahoma State did the week before in the places that it mattered, and then turn around and play the way that they did against the top 10 team the next week.
1: It sounds like, too, Oklahoma State had a bead on Oregon's offense as well, and I think any advantage that you can find during the week is going to help you out. And Tate Romney told reporters after the game that they had to tell between not only Dante Moore in his stance and the way he staggered the feet, but their offensive line as well had some tendencies, whether it was the run game or the pass game. And he said that the defensive line really, really keyed into that. And he said it was the stance with the offensive line. I saw some videos of the way Dante Moore was stanced up as well. I mean, I give Oklahoma State a ton of credit for identifying that on tape. It also boggles my mind that a premier football program like that, a team that has national championship aspirations, doesn't notice something like that. You know, when like average people watching the game can figure that out, that's a little bit mind-boggling.
0: Well, that's what was going through my head. And I suppose that they're just like, you know, somebody be playing in the World Series of Poker and they've got a tell that they don't know. But usually that tell will limit you from achieving a level that Oregon had been able to achieve. And it's not like Dante Moore, this is his first rodeo. So the fact that he was lining up differently and telegraphing what he was getting ready to do, or the entire offensive line, is really surprising of a team as highly regarded as Oregon. I'm as surprised by that as you are.
1: So I guess what I understand the tell was is if the linemen on the edges for the Ducks, if the tackles had their outside feet behind the inside foot, they were generally going to block like a pass play or at least like an RPO. If the outside foot was closer to the line of scrimmage, they were typically running the ball, which is, again, that's kind of mind-boggling. And that's something that I guarantee you they're going to be working on this week. But and they play Portland State, by the way. Like, Oregon is going to run away with that. But you remember that from last week, early in the year, last season, early in the year, when C.J. Carr, who was a young quarterback, was in the shotgun against Texas A&M, there was a tell there too. Like, they knew whether he was running or whether he was going to pass it or whether they were going to run the ball, and they cleaned that up. And Notre Dame went on to win their final 10 remaining games. So, you know, that's something that Oregon can probably clean up. But I give a lot of credit to OSU for figuring that out. And it's also, again, just, how do you not notice something like that if you're Dan?
0: It's attention to detail, and it is credible on one side. Like, Oklahoma State deserves credit for that because they figured that out and saw that they could utilize that to get a jump on what was going on. But with all of the money that is spent in college athletics on coaches and analysts and all the other stuff, that something like that is able to slip through the cracks is crazy. Like, you're getting ripped off if you're paying that kind of money and you've got guys that are not looking at every little detail down to that type of thing. I mean, that's a huge difference maker in a game, is tipping the other team off to what you're getting ready to do.
1: Here's a game that I haven't talked a lot about today, or really this week period. I was pretty impressed with Texas. Early in the game was what it was, but they ended up winning at the positions that mattered, which was up front. You know, they blocked when they needed to. They got after Julian Sain a little bit. Those running backs for Texas, Relique Brown and Hollywood Smothers, that's a great 1-2 duo. And Arch Manning played pretty poorly, especially early and in the middle parts of that game. But I thought he made every play that he needed to, obviously, to win that game. So I think it'd be easy to take away from Texas in that game. That Ohio State defense is incredibly talented, even though they got three guys drafted on day one of the NFL draft. That comeback was not only incredibly stunning, I thought it was impressive that Texas had the resolve to go out and take that game.
0: Well, I thought credit to Arch Manning and to Texas as a whole for getting down the way that they did, the crowd turning against them, and being able to find another gear and get back into that game and ultimately wind up winning it. I mean, that's a tough beat if you're like Mark. Mark had that game in his picks last week, and he wound up losing it by a half a point because Texas got back, and it was a point and a half spread, and they didn't need that extra half point, so he winds up losing it by the half point. But I say credit to Texas for having the guts to fight back into that. I hate it. I was rooting for Ohio State just because it was Texas, but it was an impressive comeback, and it was a very impressive, gutsy move to dig down and get back into that game when even your own home crowd has turned against you.
1: It was kind of outside of Michigan. It was a pretty rough week for the top teams in the Big Ten. I still think Indiana is really, really good, and for some reason nobody was giving them any credit. They played Howard. You know, they should have won that, and they should have shut them out. But there's three teams in the Big Ten, I think most people agree, that have a chance to win the national championship, and two of them lost over the weekend.
0: Yeah. I mean, it was not a great week for them. And listen, Michigan didn't play that great against Oklahoma. They played good enough to win. But that team didn't look like a team that was going to go out and set the world on fire. I still think it's too early to have much of a read on Indiana. I was disappointed in them in week one. That's another one of my two lock of the week losses. I had Indiana in week one against North Texas, and their defense gave up quite a few points in that game. So I don't think that we have enough information on Indiana just yet to know just how good they are. And Ohio State, there was a little bit of a collapse there, but I think they're still fully within the hunt. I think that's a good enough team that with a couple of tweaks, they're going to be fine.
1: I think so as well. I'll be watching Georgia this weekend. Arkansas, I don't know if people were really paying much attention to that game, looked abysmal against Utah. Utah just had their lunch, and I think Utah is a really, really good team. But Arkansas had 61 rushing yards on 28 pass attempts in that game. That's not going to be good enough to hang with Georgia. So Georgia's a 24.5 point favorite this week over Arkansas. You typically don't see that kind of spread in the SEC unless it's like old Vanderbilt. But I think Arkansas is probably the worst team in the SEC this year.
0: Yeah, I'd be hard pressed to know who it might be if it's not them.
1: I mean, we don't really know much about Vanderbilt so far. I'm not real high on Auburn or Kentucky. You know, Will Stein, I think, is going to be able to have them score a bunch of points, but that thing got out of hand against Alabama. I've been impressed with Mississippi State. I've been impressed with South Carolina so far. You know, do we know much about these teams in the non-conference? Absolutely not. I've been impressed with those teams so far, though. So, and then you talk about Ole Miss and LSU. That's to me the headliner of this week.
0: Yeah, I mean, that's everybody's got eyeballs on that game. I mean, they were talking about they may have the National Guard on the field in that game because of the Lane Kiffin factor. I mean, that's craziness.
1: Just a little Mississippi hospitality.
0: Before people get fired up. Right, people get fired up for their college football, so it might be more pragmatic to do that than not, but I mean, when you go to the point that you got military on the field to protect the guys that are out there, that's probably going above and beyond.
1: There's not a harder quarterback for me to evaluate than Sam Leavitt. I think he's very, very competitive. I like and also hate the fact that at times he will not go down and will sometimes risk injury to get an extra yard or two. He threw three interceptions, and I think they were all early in that game against Louisiana Tech. And they ended up out-talenting them and running away from them. But I don't know. It's tough for me to evaluate Sam Leavitt because I've seen the best of Sam Leavitt, and I've also seen the worst of him. And there's a real ceiling and floor there.
0: Yeah, but you're – the. The problem with that is when they get into that SEC schedule, we were talking about who's the worst team in the SEC if it's not Arkansas. And we talked about a bunch of teams that are pretty darn good, even if they're on the lower side of that conference. And so you're not going to be able to out-talent all of those teams when you get into that SEC schedule. So they better get it lined out by the time they get there.
1: Sam Levitt is the Russell Westbrook of college football.
0: And this week is going to be their first opportunity to do that.
1: In my opinion.
0: That's fair.
1: In my opinion. I think you see the best of them. I think you see the worst of them. What is going on at TNW Tire, Brad?
0: Well, it's the home of the Locks of the Week. Like I said, they're on a little bit of a roll. Here's the good news. Like, the TNW is not giving their great deals to you contingent on how they do in the Locks of the Week contest. So you could get to, and right now it wouldn't matter because you're still going to get a great deal because they're off to a hot start. 10% off an oil change. 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
6: Welcome back. Driving the Sports Animal. We are going to talk some NFL. I had a couple college football notes for you. Brad's at T&W Tire. I'm in today for Allison Insurance. It never fails, Brad, when A&M is either mentioned or not mentioned, that Aggie Dave chimes in. It's like the bat signal goes up. I'd like A&M. I don't know if you...
7: What did he want us to mention? I wouldn't put them at the bottom end of the SEC.
6: Well, he just said, I think he listed every SEC team, and I really didn't. I was just mentioning some who were mid-tier.
7: I don't think we did.
6: Who impressed me. I definitely didn't. Otherwise, I would have mentioned
7: LSU, Florida, and Texas, either.
6: And Georgia and Florida. Yeah, exactly. You can't count on turning the other team over a million times every game. Your offense has to be better. But that was an impressive win over Arizona State. And he nailed it, by the way, too. He said, if our defense scores 14 points every week, I'll take that for sure. And then talking about some of the scheduling that the SEC gave them. But, hey, easy schedule last year. They had great success with that. So we'll see what they do this year. And also, I wanted to pass along, Brad, some comments from Ben Arbuckle, who is speaking to the media right now, if that sounds good.
7: Sure.
6: George Stoya is passing this along, so we appreciate him for doing that. Arbuckle on John Mateer. John's play was really uneven. He'll be the first one to tell you he did not play his best. He didn't take the layups. If his play is uneven, then there's something I'm doing wrong. It's not all his fault, is what Ben Arbuckle says.
7: I think he's right on both accounts there. And I've seen people being critical of that, saying, I mean, people saying Kevin Wilson needs to be calling the plays. I don't know that I'm going quite that far just yet, but Arbuckle needs to be better. Mateer needs to be better, too. I mean, he made some poor decisions on Saturday. So both of those guys do need to be better if you're going to be competitive this year and take advantage of the situation that you're in.
6: Continued about Mateer. He takes full accountability for it. He did. We had hard conversations about it, but there's no time to dwell on it. Arbuckle on the offensive line. I thought in a lot of ways they played really well. At times, was it consistent enough? No. At times, were they physical enough? No. what he said about the offensive line. Most evaluations I've heard do not agree with that. Even the part about where he says at times they played really well. And then Barry Trammell asked him a tough question. Barry is good for that. Barry asked him, Ben Arbuckle, about potentially coaching for his job. Ben says, I haven't thought about that one bit. I take it on a week-by-week bit. I'm focused on guys helping execute at a high level. That's what is on my mind. Brent Venables just took the podium, so anything interesting that he says, I will pass that along.
7: That's an interesting question from Tram. Like, do you want a guy thinking that he's coaching for his job? Because there's an argument to be made for it and say the guy needs to know that he's got to be better and he's got to be held accountable to it. But at the same time, then, you know, sometimes you reach a point of desperation where it defeats the own purpose of it. So I don't know that him coaching for his job is necessarily the right attitude for him to take into it. But I do want him to take accountability, and I want it to be more than just platitudes, more than just, oh, yeah, I need to get better, or the proverbial, my bad. Like, I do want to see him get better, and I think there's room for them to get better. And the good news is this one game is not going to kill them in terms of the playoff. But it's just a harbinger of what's getting ready to come with the SEC schedule, as we've been talking about. And so they've got to get everything dialed in before we get there.
6: Bottom line is there's very, very little that Ben Arbuckle could say, that John Mateer could say, that Brent Venables could say right now that's going to make anybody feel better. You got to see that. If they're right. competitive against Georgia, I think there will be some reason for optimism heading into that Texas game. Brad, I'm gonna pick OU to lose those two games. I did all summer long and haven't seen anything between now and then to make me want to pick OU to win those games. And so, is this...
7: You're talking about Georgia and Texas?
6: Yeah, the Georgia and Texas
7: games. Yeah, I absolutely agree with that. I think you can... I'm not saying it's as assured, but I think Florida is right there with those two games. I mean, those are the three games that people were really looking at. A lot of us were looking at them winning the Michigan game. Like, I fully expected them to go in and win that Michigan game. I didn't think that Underwood was going to play well as he did in that game. And I didn't think Oklahoma was going to play as poorly as they did in that game. And Mateer in particular with the bad decisions. Like I said, it's good that he's acknowledging it and taking ownership of it. But you got to do beyond that. You got to get better.
6: Okay, there is one quote here from Ben Arbuckle that's a little concerning to me. And I'll give credit to Mason Young for passing this along. Mason works for the Tulsa World. On going away from the running game versus Michigan, those jet sweeps and those perimeters are actually very efficient for us. At the end of the day, we want to run the ball to win the game. What puts us in the best position based off of what the defense is showing us? I don't know what the number is on yards per play run on those jet sweeps and things like that, but it did not look very efficient to me.
7: I thought it was interesting what one of the things that Eric Morris said about how he put his mind right to approach the Oregon game this week. And he said, I got rid of all the analytics. Like, I got rid of this daily analysis, this daily crunching of the numbers, and went back to basic fundamental football coaching and preparing the team for the game that way instead of trying to tweak and finesse every little number. And there's probably some merit in that with Oklahoma too, because I guarantee you, we don't know it, but they know the number on those yards. And I mean, I'm sure there's some metric that they're gauging what their game plan is going to be based on that. But I also think that it's got to pass the smell test. And I think from watching the game on Saturday, I'm on the same side as you. Like, there were some of those plays that they were running in places that didn't make a lot of sense to me. It didn't seem like the right call at the right time.
6: They had success on some of those. I think they're like inside zone plays, early downs, and just went away from that. I didn't see a whole lot of success on the jet sweeps. Maybe he's talking about a bigger picture. And again, I don't have those numbers in front of me to know. He would know better than I would, but that doesn't make a whole lot of sense to me. So Eric,
7: I don't
6: Morris,
7: think a bigger picture matters. Does it matter week to week? I mean, you have got to approach each individual game as being a completely standalone thing. And okay, you could look at trends based on what your opponent has done against teams that they've played, but I've never been a big believer in this. We're going to go in and we're going to have this locked in game plan and we're going to do this script of plays and we're going to approach it this way. Yeah, you could do that for a series, maybe two series, but at a certain point, you got to adjust to what the opponent is giving you. And if you are not doing that, and certainly if you're not adjusting in a way that is taking advantage of what the opponent is giving you, you're making a mistake. You're fighting a losing battle.
6: I want to point out something about you for the NFL, and we'll continue the NFL talk after this timeout. Do you realize there was one team and one team only who did not get to double-digit points in the NFL this week, and it was the team that everybody picked to win the Super Bowl? The Los Angeles Rams.
7: I did not.
6: This was one of the highest scoring weeks we have ever seen, if not the highest scoring week we have ever seen in the NFL. In week one, I should say, to start the season, every team, even the lowly Titans, managed to get to double digits. The JV offense that they were running, I give a lot of credit to the 49ers for that, but it was about as bad of a debut as you could have for a team that is favored to win the Super Bowl.
7: Yeah. Well, I'll tell you another team that I was very, very underwhelmed by. And I know that we talked on Friday about the Saints. And I think that you, matter of fact, if I remember right, you were saying you thought the Saints were going to be a lot better this year. But I was very, very underwhelmed by the Lions in week one. And I don't know that that's enough to scrap the entire season. But, boy, they got to get a lot better if they're going to maintain the level of quality that they've had over the last few seasons.
6: I thought it was a tale of two halves for them. They let the Saints back into that game, even though they had a finger on their pulse of the entire game. Tyler Shuck and Chris Olave, they were getting after it in that game. So, when they get Jordan Tyson back, I think they've got reason to put up some serious points. So they have a short week, though, the Lions do, Brad. They play Thursday against the Bills, who I thought looked awesome in week one.
7: Yeah. Yeah, Bills looked really good, and there was concern. I mentioned last week that I'd heard, I don't even remember who it was, but a national sports guy saying, yeah, I've got the Texans going to the Super Bowl. That vaunted Texans defense, boy, they were not able to shut down the Bills in the way that at least that guy, I think, expected that they would. So I was pretty impressed by the Bills, too. And I didn't get to – you were talking about the Chiefs last night in the first segment when we were fighting these technical issues. Boy, the Chiefs with a healthy Patrick Mahomes and adding Kenneth Walker, I know what the one Seattle fan had to say about it, but holy cow, that looks like a matchup that could be the death of a lot of teams in the AFC this year. Kenneth Walker looked like a beast last night.
6: They're bringing in extra blockers, bringing defensive linemen to come in and block. And I thought he was crazy impressive last night. That was a really good game plan with Mahomes coming off the injury, and he had a shaky start. I do have an update from Brent Venables to pass along about an injury when we return. I need to hear about T&W Tire, though, Brad.
7: Well, T&W Tire, always here to help you. If you need wheels and tires, they've got you there. You need brake work done, they got you there. Full service garage, if your check engine light is on, you don't know what's wrong, come in, let them plug in and figure it out and figure out a plan to get it fixed for you. They're always going to try and save you money. They've done great work for years. Great guys to deal with. One of the things I love is they're not going to walk in with a list of things an arm long and say, oh, you need to do this, this, this, this, and this. If you come in for an oil change, if you got something that needs to be addressed, they're going to point it out to you, but they're not going to try and just gouge you for every nickel that they can with every little, this air filter has been in here for this long, so that needs to be replaced. If it's still working, it doesn't need to be replaced. So the T&W Tire guys are really good to work with on that. And as a matter of fact, if you come in this week and mention the Sports Animal, if you're getting an oil change, they'll take 10% off for you on that. Come in and see the fellas, the home of the T&W Tire Locks of the Week. T&W Tire on North Class and just north of Meridian.
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1: Show of hands, how many people think this song is called Teenage Wasteland?
2: Lots of people do. Lots of people do. And as a younger person, when you first hear this song and realize how cool it is, and you call the radio station and want them to play that Teenage Wasteland song, they're going to laugh at you, but they're going to know what song it is.
1: You know what, so. What a timeless song, too.
2: Oh, so great.
1: Still so good. Still so good.
0: Do you guys remember the first song, or maybe you've never done this, I remember the first song I ever called in and requested.
1: What was that?
0: She Moves in Mysterious Ways by U2. No,
1: nice.
2: Not a bad one.
0: I called the DJ, and I obviously sounded like a little kid. The DJ goes, how old are you? And I said, 9. He goes, 9? It was funny, his reaction. Like, 9? Like, you shouldn't be listening to that at 9 years old. And of course, I'm thinking, it's U2. I should have been listening when I was 9 months old. What are we talking about?
1: I would not have guessed U2. I would have put that down the list for you.
0: That was the first one. I
2: thought it would have been like a Motley Crue song or something for you.
1: Yeah, something like that. Brad is out at T&W Tire. Here in for Allison Insurance. Matt Ravis is in studio. Brad Copeland out there. Matt Meyer here as well with us. I've got an injury update, and this is a rather serious one. So Trell Harris, the wide receiver, the transfer from Virginia.
0: I want
1: to say. Yeah, Virginia transfer, had an emergency procedure done, according to Brent Venables, after OU's loss to Michigan. He took a big hit in the second quarter of the game. I've heard some stuff, but really not going to speculate beyond that. But it's a serious injury. And, of course, he had to go out for a procedure. So I believe he returned after taking the big hit. But I think he was not feeling very well after the game. And Brent says he's still being evaluated, is going to be out for the foreseeable future. And he was an all-ACC guy last year and so far has 6 catches for 104 yards and 1 touchdown. Had 4 catches in that game for 43 yards. So that opens up some room for a guy like Elijah Thomas, who is who Brent says is an explosive guy. You'll have to get him more involved than he is. I love how fast he's taken the reins since the summertime. Elijah Thomas from Shakota, Oklahoma, is going to have to step up now that Trell Harris is going to be out for. I mean, that is a foreboding update for the foreseeable future. That's not good news.
2: Well, the good news, if there is good news, is short-lived in that at least Oklahoma plays New Mexico this week, and so they'll be able to acclimate to that change. The downside to it is they got to turn around and play Georgia, and so that's going to be one of the tougher games on the schedule, as we talked about. But hopefully for the foreseeable future doesn't mean the rest of the season. Hopefully it means a week or two, and he can get back on the field. I mean, I hate it for these guys that spend their whole lives basically working for something, and then an injury early in the season, they wind up missing so much time.
1: Such a brutal game, such a violent game. You know, the way we talk about these guys sometimes, I think you kind of take the human element out of it, and you probably should never forget that these guys are literally laying their bodies on the line when they go out there.
2: We tend to contradict ourselves, too. I mean, you mentioned this earlier about, I'm blanking on his name, the kid that was at Arizona State that's at
1: Levitt,
2: LSU now.
1: Sam Levitt.
2: Sam Levitt, that like it scares you every time he refuses to go down, but you kind of like the fact that he refuses to go down. You can't really have it both ways. Like you, and as important as the quarterback is to a team, just to use that as the illustration in this example, you know, you can't really brag on a guy for refusing to go down and taking hits and being so tough when he then puts himself at risk and gets hurt and he's out for a long time. So I think that we do sort of talk out of both sides of our mouths sometimes when we talk about guys like that. And I'm just
1: as
2: guilty of it as you. I'm not pointing the finger at you.
1: No, I hear you. Sort of along the same note, did you happen to read Chris Johnson's article in the Players Tribune? It was really, really less of an article and more so like a letter to his kids, and he's dealing with ALS. They were going to honor him at the Titans game this weekend, and he couldn't make it, which I hope I hope doesn't mean anything that's too bad for him, but that's tough, and he believes that football led to that for him. So it's kind of sobering, you know what I mean?
2: Yeah, I mean, I have zero background in medicine, so I couldn't speculate to it. I mean, I think we do know the effects of CTE, and that's pretty directly relatable back to the athletic process. Not to pick a scab here, because people get so fired up about it, but Colin Kaepernick has a book that either is just out or is coming out. He's been making the rounds, doing a bunch of interviews. I've read a couple of articles, and one of the things they asked him about was would he let his kid play football, and he was pretty vehemently opposed to, or at least he said he was vehemently opposed to his kid playing when he was younger. He would want him to be at least in high school before he would play football. The problem with that is if you hope to be any good and you hope to be able to advance to any sort of level at the collegiate level or beyond, you'd need to be playing before that. And so it's really hard. Like, how do you walk that line between not putting these young people at risk, but giving them the experience that they need to be able to develop and get better?
1: No, I'm already thinking about that with Oliver, man. I'm like, I mean, as a parent, you probably, I would imagine, even when they grow older, you want to do what they want to do. And if that's really his passion, he wants to play football, then who am I to keep him away from that? But at the same time, I'm like, I hope you love basketball. Oh, that's the sport that you love, you know? Play soccer, play
2: baseball.
1: My
2: dad used to tell me that I need to learn how to kick. He's like, if you want to play football, you need to learn how to be a kicker. That's the best job on the field. And it is, except that it's high risk, high reward. Like, you're great if you're making your kicks, but boy, as soon as you don't make one, everybody hates you.
1: And I'm not saying you're a bad parent if you let your kid play football or anything like that. Please don't get my words twisted or anything. I just think sometimes we gloss over the part of that this is a violent sport at times, and it's easy to forget that. I don't want to gloss over New Mexico either. I think they're one of the best group of six teams in the country. OU should beat them, but that coach, Jason Eck, is a really good coach. The one thing that is kind of a bummer for them this year is their quarterback went out with an elbow injury, but he's out for the season. And we learned that a couple weeks ago. But I'm not saying OU is going to struggle with them. I wouldn't overlook them. That'd be my.
2: You know who was big on them coming into the season?
1: Would that be J-Mo?
2: Was your boy J-Mo. He locked him up in week one and got a win with it.
1: He's back here literally banging on the glass right now. I mean, I'm scared he's going to break it. He's fired up. They beat Mercyhurst 70-7. I don't even know where Mercyhurst is, so that doesn't say anything about what's going to happen this week. I'm just saying don't overlook him.
2: J-Mo is the only guy that I know that glass partition between the producer's room and the studio might as well not be there, because you can hear him as plain as day through that glass.
1: And that's why we love him. We love his enthusiasm. So appreciate having him on board.
0: Mercyhurst is in Erie, Pennsylvania.
1: I could have guessed.
0: A private Catholic university.
1: I could have guessed like five different states before I got to Pennsylvania.
0: I could have guessed five different countries and would not have gotten there.
1: I mean, they're, you know, whatever. If they scored 42 points in a quarter against them, I don't care who you're playing. That's pretty impressive. But OU should be able to handle them. And they're over three touchdown favorites against New Mexico. But that's not a bad team as far as this group of six team goes. Brad, tell me about TW Tire before I get out of here.
2: Well, you know, TW Tire is here for your wheels and tires needs. So if it's time to make that change, get some new tread on your vehicle, they got you covered. They got great prices, great people to deal with, and they are going to make sure that you're taken care of. But everything else that you need, especially oil changes, there's a million places around that can change your oil, but you may be getting some guy that's working on it that doesn't necessarily care. These folks care. They're doing yeoman's work in here. So come in and get your oil changed, and they're going to save you some money on that as well. If you mention the Sports Animal, they'll take 10% off of your oil change fee. And if you need anything done to your vehicle beyond wheels and tires, you need work on the engine, you need a tune-up, you need any kind of work, they got you covered at T&W. They've been around for a long time. They're great people, and of course, they're proud as heck to be 2-0 in their own T&W Tire Locks of the Week contest. So we'll see if time catches up to them over the course of the season, but they're off to a hot start. They got a lot more to brag about than I do. I'm 0-2. They're 2-0. Are you 2-0, Matt?
1: No, I had the Panthers, and they got killed by the Bears. That game kind of came.
2: How about that Bears
1: offense? Apart at the seams later in that game. Oh, I know.
2: Yeah,
1: really, really impressive. That if that Bears defense is going to be that way too, Bears offense is going to score a ton this year. A ton. Thank you to Allison Insurance. Appreciate them bringing our show to you guys today. 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Great job today. And thank you very much for listening and interacting with us. 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
2: It is the Middle of the Day Show on a Tuesday. I'm at T&W Tire on Council Road, just north of Meridian. 10% off an oil change if you come in and mention the Sports Animal. So we'll talk more about T&W as we go through the afternoon. 405-900-WWLS is the phone number. You could call us, talk to us on the Lucky Star line. You could text us your thoughts on the Johnny's Charcoal Broiler Text Nation line. Went into Johnny's the other night and stumbled into the 50th high school anniversary, what do you call it, high school reunion for John Marshall High School, and they were getting it done at the original Johnny's over on Britton Road. So congrats to the 1976 graduating class at John Marshall. What a great place to have your class reunion at Johnny's, especially all those kids wound up graduating from high school, hanging out at Johnny's and eating at Johnny's all the time. So it was kind of fun to see bunch of people in there having a good time. J-Mo, how are you?
19: I am excellent, Brad. What is John Marshall High School known for? Do they have like a standout sports team that I got to get on the radar?
2: John Marshall, back in the day, John Marshall was, I don't even know. That's a Mark Rogers question. I think John Marshall has had decent football teams at times. Oklahoma City's high schools are kind of hard for me to keep track of because I did not grow up here. And the schools have changed over the course of time as well. Like the schools that used to be where all the cool kids went to school aren't necessarily still where all the cool kids go to school. So I'm not the right source for you on that. I apologize.
19: That's
2: for that.
19: Okay.
2: That's why we need Mark, who is on the golf course as we speak, is my understanding.
19: Well, I'm sure he's listening, and now he's giving a detailed explanation of all of the accolades from John Marshall High School, as well as the texter. I'm sure a texter is going to let me know as well.
2: J-Mo had another good week in his picks. He went 3-2.
19: The college football picks are going to be the death of me. I'm going to tell you that right now, Brad.
2: I went 2-3. Well, we all, except for Matt Ravis, who took the Michigan side of the OU-Michigan game, we all got crushed on the Oklahoma picks. Did not see that coming. I was saying last hour, I've never seen a team play as poorly as Oklahoma State did against Tulsa and turn around, and the fundamental things that they look like they did not have the personnel well to turn around and play against the top 10 opponent the way that they did against Oregon. That was shocking to me. In a good way, but it was still shocking. Read a couple of pieces talking about Eric Morris and his attitude coming into it, what that meant to him. Losing to Tulsa, what that meant to him, his reset, and the way that he decided to approach that Oregon game, which I think is yet another reason why that was a good hire for OSU. I think he came in with the right attitude of, there are things that we can't fix, but there are a lot of things that we fix. His post-game comments and his post-game press conference comments on Tuesday of last week was taking a lot of responsibility for it. And I think he backed it up with a great performance from Oklahoma State. So congrats to the OSU fans. Oklahoma, I don't know what to say about the Oklahoma performance against Michigan. I thought John Mateer was very underwhelming in that. I do think the offensive line has got to be better. But I think there's a lot of blame to go around in that Oklahoma loss. I think that the play calling was somewhat suspect. John Mateer did not play a great game. I think he's got to be smarter with the ball. He's got to make better decisions. I got the impression from Mark yesterday when I was talking about the game is that he questions John Mateer's throwing ability through the course of the SEC season. And I realize that we have a tendency in sports to jump to a conclusion. I mean, I did it with Oklahoma State. Not only did I say, but I was looking at the personnel in that Tulsa game and saying, this team does not have what it takes to match up against this Oregon team. And credit it to whatever you want to. The attitude that they brought into practice, Eric Morris saying he was going to go back to square one, get rid of some of the analytics, and just coach solid fundamental football. Credit it with Oregon coming in and not having the right mindset to take on a team that they thought they could just walk all over without putting a lot of effort into it. Or if it was just Oklahoma State, or a big part of it was Oklahoma State, figuring out how to read that Oregon offense and set up for them, whatever it was, that was an impressive showing from Oklahoma State. And I think that the OSU

0: En garde!
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2: Seeing them underperform on offense against Michigan. Now, credit to Michigan, too. Like, I think we were, or I was, a little bit disrespective of Michigan because they needed that extra second or they would have lost the week before. I did watch that Michigan-Western Michigan game, and I was not blown away by what Michigan did, but I do think that Whittingham's a really good coach. Underwood was as touted as he was last season for a reason, and so they came in and gave Oklahoma what for. But, yes, I was very underwhelmed by the offense, and I think that they're going to have to be a lot better. They're going to have to be able to run the ball better, more consistently. Matt Ravis and I talked last hour about some comments that Arbuckle made in his press availability this week where I don't know that he was looking at the offense the same way. And, look, he makes a lot of money to analyze that offense. So I will defer to his expertise. But I do not have – I'll put it this way. I do not have great expectations for the Georgia game. If Oklahoma can't play better than they did against Michigan, I think they're going to get wiped off the field by Georgia.
3: What about Texas? Did it change for you for Texas, or really Georgia's the one you're looking ahead to?
2: Georgia and Texas both, and possibly Florida too. I think Oklahoma's going to struggle against all of those. I had Oklahoma winning that Michigan game, not just in the picks, but that was a game I was looking at coming into the season saying, I think Oklahoma win this game. And Oklahoma could have won that game, but I think they're going to have to get a lot better if they want to get into the playoff. They've got to play their way through the SEC. There's a lot of good teams in the SEC. And based on the way that they played in that game on Saturday, they've got enough games on the schedule that could knock them out of contention if they don't come in and sneak a win. The good news is you could lose that Michigan game and it's not going to kill you. Texas could have lost that Ohio State game and it wouldn't kill them. But I saw a lot more in Texas fighting back in that Ohio State game than I saw Oklahoma and what went on in Michigan. And so, yeah, I do have great concerns about both Georgia and Texas. As far as I'm concerned, I have a hard time looking at those as games that Oklahoma should win. Now, the Oklahoma defense is good enough, and we saw that Arch Manning was vulnerable to the Ohio State defense, which was down a little bit from last year. So if Oklahoma's defense comes in and plays lights out, they can give that Texas offense some fits. The problem with that is just like last year, Oklahoma's offense is going to have to put points on the board, and I have concerns about that based on what I saw this week.
3: Not to skip over...
2: What did you take away from the weekend?
3: Oh, well, you don't want to get me started. I think I said it yesterday, and I really don't mean to be mean about it or anything like that. I don't think I'm being mean about it, but a lot of people are pointing to the offensive coaching and the play calling, and a lot of people are also assessing the play of the offensive line, and that's all well and good. People analyzing that stuff clearly have more football acumen than I do. My main takeaway when I'm watching these games is I'm watching quarterbacks and guys that could potentially play at the next level. And, you know, I just think Mateer lacks so many fundamental things that go into being a good quarterback. Maybe he has all the skill in the world, but I think one of the underrated factors is what goes on between the ears and being able to make reads on the field and allow the defense to dictate the decisions that you make as a quarterback. You know, Brad, he doesn't seem to do a whole lot of that, quite honestly, with you. And like, it's not to say... I think one of the factors in that Michigan game is you talked about Underwood. It's not like they had Underwood dropping back there and expected him to play traditional pro-style quarterback. A lot of hokey runs in there for Underwood. Like, they were manufacturing yards in some really obscure ways. And I feel like maybe Oklahoma can do a little bit more of that because of what they lack in terms of the traditional skill sets that allow you to run that traditional pro-style offense. So,
2: I'm not going to tell you that you're wrong, but I will tell you one of the things that I think that the Oklahoma staff is doing is that got them into trouble last year. Having to be that reliant on John Mateer got them into trouble, got him hurt, and he never recovered from it for the rest of the season. And so I think that Oklahoma is trying intentionally not to have to do that. But sometimes you got to do what you got to do, and credit to Michigan. If that's what they needed to do was manufacture that kind of run game for Underwood, and he's a guy that is capable of doing it, then credit to them for doing it and getting the win. Like I said, there's no doubt that Kyle Whittingham is a good coach, and there's no doubt that that team was touted for a reason. Underwood was underwhelm in week one. A friend of mine called him underthrow. But he made up for it this week against what I would say is a superior defense. And so all of a sudden, Michigan's got reason to feel pretty good. But I agree with you 100% about

0: Mateer. I love John Mateer. I think we've had him on a couple of times. I think he's a very likable guy. I think he's a good leader type of player, but he's got to make better decisions. And that's to your point about what's between the ears. We saw him make some really bad decisions in that Michigan game, and it cost Oklahoma.
1: Oh, Brad, this is such a good text question, and it kind of lies along the same lines of everything we're talking about, both schools. If Bedlam was a game that was taking place this week on the college football calendar, who would you pick to win?
0: Well, okay, where is it going to be played?
1: Oh, that's a good question. Good follow-up. I wasn't ready for all the follow-ups. Okay, let's say... We can't really play a neutral site, can we? It has to be one place or the other. All right,
0: we could. That's probably the fairest way to do it, is to say we're going to play on a neutral site. We're playing in Tulsa.
1: Okay, there you go.
0: I would have to pick Oklahoma, because I think that Oklahoma's defense is superior, but boy, that Oklahoma State offense can put points on the board. But I think Oklahoma's defense would be able to hold OSU's offense back. But I was really impressed with what Oklahoma State did on defense this week. That's what I'm saying. I can't remember another team that I've seen play as poorly in week one and look like they just did not have the personnel, and then turn around and look the way that Oklahoma State did in week two. And it's not like they were playing a lousy opponent. If they'd turned around and put up the kind of performance they put up this weekend, if the roles were reversed and they got blown out by Oregon and then turned around and played like they did against Oregon, against Tulsa, you'd go, okay, well, they were just getting blown away by a superior opponent. I would have to pick Oklahoma, but boy, it'd be close. On a neutral side, it would be really close right now, because Oklahoma's going to have to prove it to me at this point.
1: Okay, well, my final follow-up question. I should play game show sounds. I'm just peppering you with questions this morning, Brad. I got questions galore. All right, my final question for you then regarding Oklahoma football schools is, what do we now know, if anything, more about Tulsa? You know, we left that game against Oklahoma State, and a lot of the rhetoric was that how bad Oklahoma State was. Oklahoma State has now turned around on their home field, rather, beating Oregon. Tulsa had a close game with Sam Houston State that played Troy close in week one. Do we know anything more about Tulsa than we did after the game against Oklahoma State?
0: I don't know if we do, because with a school like Tulsa, and I hate to speak on behalf of a team that I don't know that much about the mentality that goes into that school, but I think that the Oklahoma State game is an example of a game that was more meaningful to them. Oklahoma State wanted to win that game. It was a big deal. It was Morris's first game as the coach. They're trying to come in and wash some of the bad taste out of their mouth. I think Tulsa saw some blood in the water, got things going, and it was a very meaningful game to them to win. I don't know if we know that much about Tulsa at this point. I'll tell you this, not to change the subject too drastically, but I did learn a lesson about one of those schools. One of my picks this week was Memphis.
1: I thought,
0: hey, Memphis is really good. I think they can go into Boise State and hang with those guys. I don't think Memphis is as good as I thought they were coming out of week one. Tulsa, I don't know if I have enough of a read on Tulsa and what it means. And honestly, I don't know that I'll be paying that much attention to Tulsa over the course of the season anyway.
1: Oh, but the Tigers,
0: that's a
1: Brad,
0: non-answer, but it's the best I can do for you.
1: Well, you did a great job of dangling a little bit of, like, meat in front of me on the treadmill, where now I'm distracted, and Memphis played a competitive first half, Brad. Chuck Huff over there, the head ball coach at the University of Memphis, man, he had those boys ready to play. Now, Boise State's a tough opponent, and I don't know if you saw their field. We all know the blue turf. They have a giant Progressive logo at midfield now on the blue turf. Great branding by Progressive there. But I tell you what, it's always tough to go play on the Progressive blue turf and get a win up there, Brad. The fact that they were competitive in the first half tells me all I need to know about the University of Memphis.
0: I don't know, man. You got to be, if you're going to, especially being a school like that, that you already have the chips stacked against you, if you're going to try and make a splash, you're going to have to be more than competitive in the first half. You're going to have to win those games. Otherwise, you're not going to be able to get to that one, what do you call it? Well, the one token representation in the playoff field. You're not going to get there if you can't play better than that against. And not to take away from Memphis, I'm not saying they're a bad team, but if they were going to be the team that I thought they might be capable of being coming out of week one, they need to win and either win that game or have it be competitive at the buzzer. One half doesn't make it up for them, to me.
1: No, I think you're exactly right. But you know, sometimes you got to put on the blue glasses, the blue and gray Tiger glasses, and rev one up for the boys back home.
0: That's fair. That's fair. And is Progressive, is that a trademarked deal now, the Progressive Blue Field? Because you're right, that is pretty smart marketing.
1: I don't know if it is or not, but I'm going to certainly call it the Progressive Blue Field. You know, I can't. You got to stand for something. One thing everybody knows about me, Brad, is I'm very kind to the corporate partners. I love a corporate partner.
0: I'm not mad at that. I mean, that's just a reality of the world of sports that we live in, and you can continue to rail into the void or joust at windmills, if you will, or you can just say, oh, okay, all right, it's Lincoln Financial Field now. It's not Veterans Stadium anymore. I realize those are two different entities, but you know what I'm saying. Like, at some point, you just got to embrace the fact that that's the world that we live in now.
1: Madison Square Garden presented by Chase. Sorry, go ahead.
0: Yeah, right, exactly. Let's take a call before we go to break. True Sooner's on the phone. What's up, True Sooner?
2: Hey, what's up, Brad?
0: So, how you doing, man?
2: I kind of feel like this is where we're at in college football. If you're not dominant, if you're not Georgia, if you're just a really good team, you're going to have losses. I don't, you know, it's a lot like the NFL. I mean, is everybody giving up on the Denver Broncos now for the whole season? I kind of feel like that's kind of where we're at. You know, Texas, I don't know if Texas is going to go into Tennessee and dominate them a week from Saturday. You know, I just feel like teams are going to, with these different players that we, you know, with these schools having 60, 70 player changeover every year, I don't know how you can predict anything at the beginning of the season. I will tell you, I listened to Venables' press conference. I don't know what's wrong with our local media. Nobody asked him at all about the 12 personnel, which blew my mind. That would have been the first question on why it wasn't played more often. And then the thing that's kind of bothering me about Venables, and I've always supported him, they asked him about the, you know, why they didn't run the ball more when they started off the game. I guess they averaged, was it six yards a carry? They averaged running the ball Saturday?
0: Something like that.
2: They asked him about it, and he said, well, we tried, but as the game went on, we didn't get as many yards. And he brought up the running back, I can't even think of his name now, the one that started last week. He brought up him and said he had a struggle. He said, we played other guys. We played Blaylock. Yeah, Blaylock got one carry for three yards. I mean, I don't know if we're being fed a bunch of coach talk there. But I mean, to me, does he really think that we gave the running game a fair shot? And if he does, he's going to have to look in the mirror, I think, because that is not the way the game went.
0: Avant was the running back that you're talking about that got the start. Yeah.
2: I mean, obviously
0: I can't answer that for Brent, and I think that your criticism of there not being follow-up questions on that is fair. What I would say is, and this is, I'm not saying this to defend the place of the media, but this is what I think winds up happening, is guys go in with an idea of the story that they want to write, and they're looking for quotes to work with that. And so they don't hear something like Venables give the answer that he gave and then want to follow up on it and say, now, wait a minute. You said this, what about this? And so, again, I'm not defending the media by saying this. If anything, it's a condemnation of it because they're going in with the idea of what they want to write. But it's not like sitting down and having a conversation with Brent. You get one or two questions, and if you've got one question that you definitely want to get in, then you don't follow the train of the conversation. But I think everything that you ask is a fair question. And I think that, listen, we've talked a lot coming into the season about how college football fans have got to recalibrate the way that they look at the season.
2: Yep.
0: You could take a loss, and as long as you play well enough in the conference to get into the playoff field, what matters is how you're playing at the end of the year and not how you're playing at the beginning of the year. But what I will say about your point on that is, I think you can say what you want about my assessment of what I saw on the field, because I just said, not only did I think Oklahoma State was going to get blown out by Oregon, I locked that game. I felt so confident in it. So I do feel like, and you're right, I hate preseason polls. I don't like it. that 1 or 2 weeks into the season, people are just voting based on popularity and legacy, if nothing else. And so I don't think that really gives you an indication of anything. But when you start watching the games and you start seeing teams against opponents and you start to see how did they deal with this in this situation, then I do think that it's fair game to start saying, and that's why I say about Oklahoma's offensive line's got to play better, Mateer's got to make better decisions. Those are things that I think are tactical observations and not John Mateer's really bulked up in the offseason and his hand is not going to be hurting him this year, so he ought to be really good. So that's the difference between the two, but 100% agree with you that you can't get caught up in wins and losses early in the season. You got to win enough games to be eligible to get into the playoff, and you got to be playing really, really well at the end of the year.
2: Brad, the 12 personnel question should have been one of the first questions asked. I mean, 100%.
0: I was wondering that during the game.
2: Yeah, I mean, they ran at what? What did they run at, 60% of the time against UTEP? And I get it, this wasn't UTEP. But, I mean, don't you try to bring two tight ends to try to make some of these running lanes? I mean, don't you try to help out if Blaylock only got 3 yards or Avant only – I mean, don't you say with yourself, we got to do something to help the running game because Mateer's throwing 5 feet over their head, the receivers over the head? I mean, don't you got to do whatever you can to get more hats on hats? I mean, I don't get it, man. I don't get it.
0: Well, I think you're right about that. I think those are fair questions to ask, and especially in light of the fact that offensive line's going to be better. We're going to run the ball better this year than we did. We're going to focus on the run game. Excuse me. All of those are things that are fair questions to ask. But like I said, the press availability at the beginning of the week is generally not conducive to that unless somebody goes in with the idea of that's the story that I'm going to pursue. All right, let's take a break. We will continue. I'm at T&W Tire. If you need an oil change, now's a good time to get it done. 10% off when you mention the Sports Animal or mention the Lock of the Week. Come in and give them props on their 2-0 record in the Lock of the Week, and they might take more than 10% off. I can't promise you that, but they might if you make them feel good about it. So come in and get your oil changed, any service that you need. Obviously, if you need wheels and tires, if you need brake work done, think no further than T&W Tire on North Council, just north of Meridian. Mark is on the golf course. It's just me and J-Mo today, and we'll continue after this on 98.1 The Sports Animal and thesportsanimal.com.
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0: J-Mo, do you realize we are a month away from Thunder basketball?
1: How about that? I got one better for you. The NHL starts this month, Brad. I know how much you like professional hockey.
0: Never mad at some Steely Dan also, by the way. You know that. It is the middle of the day show on a Tuesday. Mark is off today. He'll be back tomorrow and with us through the rest of the week. He's playing golf with Bob Stoops today. If he's not a big enough roller already, he's hanging with the coach. 405-900-WWLS. True Sooner mentioned in that last call, he said, is everybody giving up on the Broncos already? And you, I don't know if it was on the air or just in my ear, you screamed yes. I will tell you, man, I don't know. Listen, I think the Kansas City Chiefs are a lot better. I think the addition of Kenneth Walker was brilliant on their part. And Patrick Mahomes being healthy obviously is going to be nothing but a good thing for them. They look like they were able to do pretty much whatever they wanted to do last night, and it's not like the Broncos had a complete turnaround in defense. The defense was what they hung their hat on a season ago. So I'm not saying to sell short on the Denver Broncos, but I was less than impressed with their debut in week one.
1: Yeah, I mean, and even if the defense ends up being good, there's a factor in here that I think people forget, and it's the Bo Nix factor, Brad. And so last night, I'm talking to my buddies, and I'm trying to figure out, because, you know, you got to play the game. It's the first Monday Night Football game. You got to play it. And so I'm trying to figure out which side I'm going to take there. And my friend gently reminded me, we live by one betting strategy, and that's always fade Bo Nix. And I feel like that also applies to the entirety of the season here. So this week, they got Jacksonville coming to town. Not that you can, like, comparison shop and say, well, because Jacksonville did X, that means Y. But they did look excellent in their opener, albeit against the Browns. They put up a lot of points. They're a team that a lot of people are excited about headed into this season. And I'm anticipating this game going back to Denver is... No, they're on Sunday. I can't remember who's the short week this week. The Bills, maybe, and somebody else. It doesn't matter. But the Broncos.
0: The Lions are on a short week, and the Bills.
1: The Bills
0: and the Lions.
1: Yeah. Well, so it's not this game. But regardless, you know, the Jags are a team that a lot of people are high on. And so their next two games are Jags and Rams. So I don't think it gets much easier here for the Broncos.
0: Who didn't score a ton of points this week besides the Rams? I mean, everybody got crazy. The Bears scored 59 points. Ravens scored 41, a lot of teams in the 30s and the 20s. The Dolphins didn't do that well. The Chargers only scored twice. The Titans didn't do all that great on offense. The Falcons and the Rams.
1: Yeah.
0: And then the Patriots Seahawks in that very first game. That was not a high-scoring affair. But, boy, there were a lot of points scored in the NFL this weekend.
1: Yeah, I didn't see it necessarily as like a trend. Like, you know, like at the beginning of the season, before the season, we heard a lot of people talking about playing games and saying, like, well, the under could be a trend in college football. It didn't seem to trend one way or another. Like you said, there's a lot of 30-point scorers out there. But I don't think that meant that there was, like, really good offenses being played. I heard Brian Schottenheimer say that in week one, a lot of times you see, like, just ugly football. And I think there were a lot of uncharacteristic mistakes from a lot of NFL teams. Kind of, I mean, Brad, it could just be come down to the fact we play one less preseason game now. Week one and maybe by extension week two is a little bit of an extension of the preseason now in the modern NFL.
0: I guess so. You would like to think that guys that are prepared to play are prepared to play, and one less preseason game shouldn't make that much difference. I'm a little surprised at how high-scoring some of these games were. And then a couple of things that happened over the weekend that really surprised me. Kyler Murray going out with an ugly hit. Like, I can't imagine that he doesn't miss a week or two with the concussion that he took after getting just crushed. But who had Carson Wentz on their bingo card coming in and setting the world on fire like he did?
1: Yeah, but that, like, that fourth quarter comeback was awesome, and I was pleased to see it because you know, the Vikings looked good, and I was high on the Vikings going into the season, and I think for our picks I had the Vikings going against Packers, but so I was excited to see that. But man, he looked bad. Like, people were talking on the text line yesterday, like John Mateer wouldn't have been able to hit Victor Wembanyama if he was running routes for OU. I feel like the same way about Carson Wentz. Like, I don't think there's a guy tall enough on planet Earth to be able to catch some of the passes he was throwing, and maybe that's jitters. You know, he didn't get any reps in the preseason. Remember, it was Kyler Murray and J.J. McCarthy was who was battling against him for the starting spot.
0: Well, that's... Go ahead.
1: No, that's it. I mean, there was those two, and then all of a sudden, week three of the preseason, they just decided, yeah, well, I think we're going to name J.J. McCarthy third string, and Carson Wentz the backup.
0: I mean, I really thought when the rubber hit the road in that game that they might put J.J. McCarthy in, and I know that it's not as easily said as done in the NFL to do that when you've got a depth chart the way that you do. But when it really came time to make that decision, I felt like maybe we would see J.J. McCarthy in that game, and we didn't. And I'm being a little bit facetious when I say that about Carson Wentz. Who would you rather have to depend on in week two, Drew Lock or Carson Wentz?
1: I think Drew Lock 10 times out of 10. I mean, not that it's a great option, but, like, I have no confidence in Drew Lock. And they have another divisional game. They play in Chicago this week, which is just, I mean, that is mountainous to have two divisional games the first 2 weeks of the year. Yeah, I would not feel super comfortable You know, it's hard, too, because, like, I feel like that Bears game against Carolina was a lot closer than the final score indicates. They scored 50 points, but 17 points were off turnovers on a short field. And I feel like in the NFL, that really equates to scoring a lot of points quickly. So I feel like the Bears might not be as good as perhaps the final score would indicate in week one, which is a really good spot to fade them if you're betting that game. But I would not be comfortable playing the Vikings with Carson Wentz at quarterback, no matter how I feel about the Bears.
0: Well, the Bears are not expected to be very good on defense, and so Carson Wentz will have the opportunity to put up or shut up this week, because I don't think there's any way that Kyler Murray is going to come back and play in this week. I know he's still in the protocol as of today, but I think that there still is the possibility that if he could clear the protocol, he might be able to play this weekend. But looking at that hit, I don't think that he... It would be a shock to me if he was able to come back from that hit and clear the protocol and be able to play this weekend.
1: Kevin O'Connell, I forgot his name for a second. Kevin O'Connell said after the game, but he did say we're not allowed to quote him on it because he's not a doctor, but I'm going to do it anyway. He said after the game that he talked to Kyler and he seemed fine. Hardly a medical evaluation, but, you know, that's something, right?
0: I guess it's something, but, man, that looked like an ugly hit to me. He kind of got smashed in between the two Packers defenders. And the Packers, another team, and I think that game backed it up. Like we were talking last week, Todd Furman specifically was talking about offensive defensive line for the Packers not going to be great. The Packers defense, at least until golly, I can't think of anybody's name today. Who's the Packers defensive player, played for the Cowboys?
1: Micah Parsons, yeah.
0: Until Micah Parsons comes back, they might not be very good at all. So the Bears' defense not expected to be gangbusters this year. So Carson Wentz is going to have the opportunity to come in and get rid of the jitters and do something. I don't have a lot of faith in him doing it. If Carson Wentz was the guy that they thought he was going to be in the beginning in Philadelphia, he would have caught on somewhere by now.
1: Yeah, you would certainly think so. But one more question I want to ask. Yeah, peppering questions at you today, Brad, before the break. Well, also, and before I do that, I'm all over the place. A lot of ADD going on. Another quarterback injured. You mentioned Kyler Murray. Sam Darnold, Ian Rappaport, I saw before we started here on Pat McAfee, said that he does not think Sam Darnold is expected to play this week. There's a real chance he could play in week three. So that's two quarterbacks potentially missing this week. Totally different gear. Since we're talking about the NFL, the game last night, R. Mason Thomas made a really big standout plays, and he looked awesome. He was one of the standout defensive players for the Chiefs. What did you think about that OU rookie playing big time in the NFL?
0: Hey, look, man, I liked what I saw out of the Chiefs. I'm telling you, we've not seen Patrick Mahomes with a reliable run game like he had last night in a while. And if, you know, we had somebody in the first hour that was texting in that was a Seahawks fan and say that it's feast or famine with Kenneth Walker. But what I saw out of Kenneth Walker last night looked like he was doing whatever he wanted to do. And again, now I may be judging this on the wrong scale, but based on the fact that the Broncos were supposed to be good on defense again this year, that Chiefs offense was able to do what it did kind of gives me a different perspective on expectations for the Chiefs this year. I love them with that. And of course, I mean, listen, I loved R. Mason Thomas at OU, and I'm happy for him to go into Kansas City and play well. So I may change my tune on the Chiefs a little bit. I didn't do picks this year. I didn't lay out who I thought was going to win each division and like we usually do through the playoffs. But, and I don't know if I would have picked the Chiefs in that division because of all the narrative that had been out there. But they looked a lot better last night than I expected them to look in week one.
1: Well, don't you worry, Brad. You can kowtow on them. I don't know if kowtow is the right word. You can jump on my pick bandwagon. I have the Chiefs winning the division, and I have the Broncos going 8-9. I don't know if you want to, like, second that claim with me, but just know I've firmly planted my flag in the Broncos on the downturn and the Chiefs back on the upswing.
0: All right, good to know. We are at T&W Tire, home of the T&W Tire Locks of the Week. They are 2-0 right now. We will do more picks on Thursday, and we'll see if they can continue their hot streak. I have got to do anything but continue the streak that I'm on because I think I'm the only one that's 0-2 on locks. I have had terrible picks the first 2 weeks, so I got to get off the schneid. But if you come in here and get an oil change this week and mention the Sports Animal and the Locks of the Week, they're going to take 10% off of your oil change for you. Need new tires? They're going to get you a great deal on those. And all of your service needs, they're going to take care of and make sure that you're happy getting on down the road. If they can keep these Sports Animal vehicles on the road, then they can work miracles. So whatever you need, get in here, get it taken care of, T&W Tire, on North Council, just north of Meridian. And we will continue after this on 98.1, the Sports Animal and the Sports Animal app.
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1: Oh, it's week three in college football. 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Football Feedback recaps the game right after it's over. 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
0: Tuesday, middle of the day show. Brad and J-Mo. No Mark today. He'll be back tomorrow. Look at Matt Ravis marking up True Sooners paper with a red pen and handing it back to him. George Stoya tweeted. Do we still call it tweeting?
1: I do. Right or wrong?
0: Ask about the lack of 12 and 13 personnel versus Michigan. Venable says it's got to be a big part of what we are each and every week. I'm going to give True Sooner the benefit of the doubt and say that he just missed that part of the press conference. I will tell you this. This is one thing that you can know is until I get an opportunity to read it or look through it, I know nothing about what is said in these press availabilities because we're on the air when they're doing it. And so I can't speak confidently to any of them. But it does raise the question, if that's what Brent Venables said in answer to it, and I'm not suggesting that George Stoya made it up, if that's what Brent Venables said, what is stopping Oklahoma from that being a big part of who they are each and every week? I mean, that I was talking earlier about sometimes you do have to change on the fly, and you come in with this set plan of we're going to do this, this, this, and this. But if you are looking at something as being a crucial part of your identity and you get away from it, even if it's in the fits of the game and you don't go back to it and give it a try, there's nobody to blame but whoever's making the calls and whoever is guiding everything. And so to me, that's a coaching problem. If they're not letting that be a big part of who they are each and every week, then that speaks to offensive coordination, speaks to the head coach ultimately, but also to the plays that are being called on the field. So Oklahoma's got to get those ducks in a row, pardon the expression, so that they can move forward and hopefully get better. Let's talk to Chuck on the Lucky Star line. He wants to talk about OSU. What's up, Chuck?
1: Chuck, go ahead,
0: buddy. Are you there?
6: Can you hear me? Are you there?
0: Yes, sir. What's up?
6: Hello. Okay, hear me, brother. Hey, I've got a question for you. About a month ago, I was listening to Jim Traber, and Jim Traber said that Dusty Dvoracek, he said, didn't allude to him. He specifically said that he was a despicable human being. And Dusty is an OU grad, like OU football player. He's, for all I know, he's okay. A good dude. He lives in Oklahoma.
0: I don't listen, man. Hey, listen, Chuck, go ahead and take him off, J-Mo. I don't have anything to do with this. I don't know anything about any sort of problem with that. I thought you wanted to talk about OSU NIL, so I'm just going to stop it there and say you got to take it up with those two guys. I don't know anything about it. I don't want to be in the middle of it. I don't want to have anything to do with it. So I appreciate it. Call back after two if you got questions about that
1: stuff. I'm sorry about that,
0: I'm at T.W. Tire.
1: I was taking a call while that was going on, and that's poor producing on my part.
0: People can lie to you. That's all right. I can handle it. I'm a big boy. I don't have anything to do with that. I don't know anything about it, and I can't speak to any of it. So take that up with the parties involved. I am at T&W Tire, 10% off an oil change. If you come in through the end of the week, mention the Sports Animal. T&W Tire's boys are on a roll. They're 2-0. They're looking ahead to the next one. And so we'll get their pick on Thursday. We'll all do our picks after we talk to Todd Furman on Thursday. But whenever you need work done on your vehicle, think of T&W. Come in. Obviously, Wheels and Tires is in the title. 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They've been doing it for a long time. You don't stay in business as long as they have if you do people wrong. So come in and let them take care of you here at T&W Tire on North Council, just north of Meridian. Middle of the day show on a Tuesday. We'll continue after this. 98.1, The Sports Animal and thesportsanimal.com.
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0: Mark will be back tomorrow. It's just J-Mo and me today. We got another hour to go. 405-900-WWLS. If you want to call us, the Lucky Star line, you can text us on the Johnny's Charcoal Broiler Text Nation line and share your thoughts. I am at T&W Tire. 10% off an oil change through the end of the week. We'll talk more about them coming up in a little bit. I want to get into week one of the NFL. There was a player, J-Mo, that I was really impressed with in week one. And again, I tend to agree with what you said last hour, which is week one, one less preseason game. Are you getting a true representation? I think in the long haul, we will be able to get a true representation. But there was a player this week that I've liked him going back to college. But I was impressed with what I saw out of him in week one. So I'll share that with you coming up in a second. But first, let's go back to the phones. And our guy Rowdy Redneck from Pawhuska is on the line. What's up, Rowdy?
27: Hey, Brad, I got a quick NFL trivia question for you and then a couple of real quick questions. What year did the NFL, but prior to what season, did they make it illegal to grab the opposing player's face mask? I was kind of surprised on this one, where they made the rule where it was a penalty.
0: Well, it's got to be way back when, because my entire adult life watching the NFL, I shouldn't even say adult, my entire awareness of watching the NFL, it's been a penalty to grab a face mask. So it's got to be, I don't know, late 60s, 68, 67?
27: Prior to the 1963 season, they made it a rule.
0: Yeah. Yeah.
27: Couldn't grab the face mask.
0: I would have no awareness of the NFL before that. And then you go back. You don't have to go back too far before that, and there wasn't a face mask, so there was nothing for him to grab.
27: That's right. So it wasn't that long after the face mask came in that they actually did it. But here, I know we're probably on time limits here. Quick question, two quick questions. The pass there at the end, thereby obviously that Mateer made, the interception, that was kind of the dealer there late in the game. Was that tipped? Was the ball tipped or not? That's what I'd like to know.
0: I don't know the answer to that. I'm not sure.
27: I don't have an answer for you. I don't think it was. I saw the replay, but then after the game, Venables kind of downplayed it and said the ball was tipped, and that's what caused the interception, and that he said something like, well, if it's tipped, we always say it's picked, maybe. And I could be totally wrong. Maybe it was tipped at the line of scrimmage, but I heard some other people talking about that on the Sports Animal Monday, guys on the air, and they said they didn't think it was tipped either, so I just thought that was interesting that Venables was trying to
0: I didn't notice it being tipped, and one thing that's bothered me about Mateer, and I like Mateer. I'll keep saying that. I like him as a guy. I like him as a leader. I think he's got the potential to be a good quarterback, but he's got to make better decisions. But the one thing about him that I don't love is that throwing style that he has, and I think that, again, on that particular play, I didn't notice it being tipped. I don't think it was tipped, but the way he throws the ball puts him in a position to have a lot of balls be tipped. And for Brent Venables to say, well, in practice we say if it's tipped, it's picked, that's not a good situation for your quarterback to be in. The style of throw that he uses leaves him vulnerable to balls being tipped quite a lot, I would think.
27: Okay, now my last question real quick. In your rock radio days and all through your career on rock radio, did you ever meet Sam Kinison?
0: Oh, I did. I got to be kind of friendly with Sam late in his life.
27: Cool.
0: Yeah, Sam, you know, his mom lived in Tulsa. His parents were, and he was too, an evangelical preacher early in his life. They were a family of revival preachers. He and his brothers and I think it was his stepdad. And so for a long time, he would not perform in Oklahoma because his mother lived here. And he always said that, I out of respect my mom, I'm not going to perform in Oklahoma. Well, I don't know, right around 1990, maybe 91, his mom said, you know what, I'd rather you come home. So I don't care if you perform in Oklahoma. So this became a pretty regular spot for him in the last couple of years of his life, that he would come to Oklahoma and perform. He'd play at the Civic Center, or he'd play, I think I saw him at Joker's a couple of times even. He would perform in Oklahoma City, and they would go see his mom in Tulsa. I don't know if he was performing in Tulsa or not, but he definitely performed several times in Oklahoma City, and this was when he was Sam Kinison clean, I guess would be the way to put it. Like, I think he was still partying, but it was not nearly like he was in his heyday.
27: And not quite
0: because
27: as hardcore.
0: The guy that promoted those shows was somebody I had a really good relationship with and was friends with, I got to know Sam, and I would go hang out with him a little bit. Now, listen, it's not like I was going and staying with him in California, but I spent a lot of time with him in those four or five shows when he was coming here and playing. He was a great guy. I really liked him. And I'll tell you this. I thought that he was just as funny when he was sober as he was when he was partying. Like, there there was this mindset, and I think he had it too, that, like, if I'm not this outrageous, wild, and crazy guy, that I won't be that funny. But I saw him a couple of times that I know he was stone cold sober, and he was every bit as funny as he ever was. So, yeah, I have a couple of great pictures of me with Sam, and I have great memories of him. I remember one time him telling me about the movie Boys in the Hood, and I wanted to see it, but it was not playing here yet at the time. And the quote that he told to me, and I still remember, was he said, hearing the helicopters in that movie that are flying over the inner city where these kids are living is going to make you feel like the Jaws music did in the movie Jaws.
27: And
0: I remember that was his opinion on that movie and how good that movie was. And I did love that movie when I finally saw it. But, yeah, I have great memories of Sam.
27: If I'm not mistaken, I think he's buried in Tulsa. Does that sound right?
0: I think he might be. I think that might be right. I don't know that for sure, but I think that might be right, yeah.
27: He was a hell of a singer, too. Hard rock. Have you heard, like, he did Highway to Hell.
0: He did that version of Wild Thing.
27: And of AC/DC.
0: Oh, I don't know that one.
27: Oh, man.
0: But he did that.
27: You already
0: he did
27: know.
0: That one.
27: Yeah,
0: and there
27: you
0: was
27: know,
0: a great...
27: I don't have to tell you. He was a hell of a singer.
0: great video of him and a bunch of 80s rock stars and Jessica on when they did that cover version of Wild Thing.
27: In that cage rolling around with Jessica. And,
0: yeah,
27: tough work.
0: And you are right.
27: Get it.
0: Preston just looked it up for me. He's buried at Memorial Cemetery in Tulsa, so that is correct.
27: Okay. Hey, Brad, you do a great job. Thank you.
0: Appreciate you. Thanks, Rowdy. All right, J-Mo, who were you most impressed with in week one in the NFL?
1: Well, now you, because you knew Sam Kinison. But outside of that, that's a hard question. Can you give me yours first and filibuster for me
0: sure.
1: to figure out who it
0: sure.
1: was for me?
0: Now, some of this may be, there may be a sliding scale here. Maybe I was giving too much credence to the defense and the team overall that they were playing against. I liked Jackson Dart in college. I thought he was a really good college quarterback. I thought he had the fundamentals to be able to go on and be a good NFL quarterback. I have not been a big believer in the Giants. I like the move that they made, changing coaches in the offseason. I thought Jackson Dart against the Dallas Cowboys looked really, really good. Like, I was very impressed with the way that the New York Giants played in week one. I believe you had that on your picks list, did you not? You had the Giants over the Cowboys, but Jackson Dart is a dude that I was really impressed with in week one.
1: I don't know if I had him in our picks. I definitely bet on him, but maybe.

0: En garde!
1: U.S. Olympians do it, and so does your college-bound neighbor Jane. Fencing. It's fun for all ages and skill levels. 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
2: After the game, so they did, like, group press availability, so, like, all the players got on the at the microphone together, and the players for the Niners, one of the groups of them was Christian McCaffrey, George Kittle, and Deebo Samuel. I mean, and that didn't even feature Mike Evans. Like, what a trio to be able to put on the podium to showcase how good your offense is. The Niners seem to be a little bit overwhelming after week one to me.
3: Yeah, that's a good pick. I was looking at Jackson Dart's numbers. And the Giants' numbers overall, they had 29 first downs, 9 of 11 on third down, 394 total yards, 229 passing, 165 through the air. They gave up 2 sacks. They turned the ball over. Both of those teams turned the ball over once. I just felt like Jackson Dart, really it was a team. I was impressed with the New York Giants overall. And like I said, some of that has to do with what my expectation was of.
4: The civil authorities have issued an immediate evacuation for Caddo OK and Canadian OK, beginning at 1:11 p.m. and ending at 3:11 p.m. At 1,303, a large and destructive wildfire was burning out of control in northern Caddo County near Scott, spreading east-northeast rapidly. Wildfires can damage or destroy structures and can harm or kill people and animals. For your safety, evacuate immediately towards State Highway 37 to the north. Those between CR 2670 and CR 2690 Mayberry Road and Software 74th and CR 1130 should leave this area now to avoid injury or death. Do not delay to pack belongings. Roads in the area may be impacted by fire and smoke. Never drive into heavy smoke. Slow down and move over for emergency vehicles.
2: Williams, Brad, takes so many insane risks, and like the propensity with which the receivers pull down those risks and make those catches in situations that other quarterbacks might throw interceptions there, or it might end up being a really costly mistake, that really hasn't happened to Caleb Williams over the past, I don't know, I guess year in a game now at this point. And that's remarkable. Like, he threw one ball, I think it was to Rome Odunze, and the guy caught it behind the defender's back. Like, he just jumped up and reached behind his nameplate and grabbed the ball. It was an insane pass that had no business getting completed, and that's the kind of completions that Caleb Williams has. So maybe I should just buy into it like you're saying. And they scored 59 points against the Panthers, a playoff team last year. That's awesome. But for some reason, for me, I'm so hesitant to buy in on that because there is just no possible way that that is sustainable. At some point, if he keeps making those risks, they're going to end up going the other way. They just have to.
3: It's going to catch up to you.
2: It has to. You cannot get that fortunate that many times in a row.
3: Well, the other problem with the Bears is their defense is not expected to be very good, and that means they're going to have to score. They may have to be the highest scoring offense of all time if they're going to continue to win games through the season. Like, we know that the way that you win in the NFL and the way that you consistently do what you need to do is to be good on both sides of the ball, and I don't think the Bears are going to be, they're not going to be the 85 Bears on defense this year. There's no doubt about that. So, but I agree with you. I'm not buying in because I think that high risk is going to come with the downside eventually. Like, he's getting, there's a thing, I can't remember the concept, but in certain things, let me put it to you this way. I'm trying to think, I can't think of the term for it, but if you're a risky driver and you keep taking risky moves and you get away with them, that emboldens confidence in you undeservedly. In other words, well, I did that before and I got away with it. So all of a sudden you think, oh, well, I'm good at that and I can do it and I can get away with it. And eventually it works until it doesn't work anymore. And then when it doesn't work, it can be really punishing. Like in the case of driving a car, you could be in a car crash. It could be completely debilitating, if not worse. He could very easily wind up in a situation where he's making those gamble throws, and if his receivers don't do their part, if he leaves a little bit off of the ball or whatever, that there could be a very significant punishment from it. So I have a hard time buying into that as well. I will say, though, that offense looked unstoppable on Sunday.
2: Yeah, they were certainly rolling, and they have 60 points to show, but I get, you know,

0: I'm a defender of Dave Canales here. He said after the game was much more competitive than it looked, Brad. 17 points off turnovers on a short field. That'll make you score 60 points pretty quick. So maybe, how about this? Would you get on board with me saying maybe the Panthers are more competitive than the score showed after that game? Or do you think that might be indicative of them taking a step back this year as well?
1: Listen, I have not been a believer in Bryce Young. Bryce Young played lights out in the beginning of that game. I did not see that game. I saw highlights from that game, so I can't speak to every individual play in the game. But it seemed like every time Caleb would do something in that game, they would turn around and say, now Bryce Young has run a touchdown in. Caleb's thrown for a touchdown. Now Bryce Young is thrown for a touchdown. Like, I didn't like that Bryce Young number one overall pick when they made it. I didn't like the trade that they made to get to where they could make that pick. And he played really well in that game. So the jury's still out for me on Bryce Young, but he had a great game in that. And if he continues to play well, yeah, I think the Panthers could, they're in a good division to be competitive for sure.
0: Brad, Bryce Young is dreadfully boring as a talker, and there's nothing better in a franchise quarterback than a guy that doesn't say anything except the nonsense the coach is speaking in his ear. That is big-time franchise quarterback stuff right there. Second thing is, I'd be remiss if you brought up the 85 Bears and I didn't say William Refrigerator Perry ain't walking through that door. And the last thing I want to bring up here is, you mentioned the Cowboys-Giants games. You were big on the Giants, and you were a little bit disappointed in the Cowboys. Or maybe you didn't say you were disappointed in the Cowboys. My question for you is, did you take away from that Giants-Cowboys game, are your expectations for the Cowboys a little bit lower, perhaps, than they were headed into that first game?
1: The only reason that that would be the case is because it was a divisional matchup, to the point that you made. So they got to play in that division with the Commanders and the Giants and the Eagles. So that would be the only reason. I still think the Cowboys are capable of being really good. I think they got to be better on defense. I took away from that less being let down by the Cowboys and more being impressed by the Giants, because I do think the Cowboys are that good this year that the Giants were better than them in that game. And that It doesn't take away from the point that you made about it being Sunday night, divisional game, week one, et cetera, but I was giving the Giants a bunch of credit because I do think the Cowboys are a lot better this year, or have the potential to be a lot better this year. They're not yet because it's week one.
0: Yeah, I'd like to see them kind of the same thing as the Giants. I really think that the Cowboys could be a bet here moving forward. The Cowboys are so hard to bet, though, Brad. I hate that all of my analysis comes through the prism of gambling, but it is what it is. I hate –
1: Go ahead.
0: I think that the Cowboys are a tough team because they're America's team. And so, like, in a spot, we're talking about the Bears. Maybe the Bears aren't as good as they looked in week one, and the public might hammer the Bears a little bit headed into this week two game, be a really good opportunity to fade the Bears. The Cowboys, it's tough to do that because they're America's team. It's a little bit like when you bet on games with the Cowboys, like betting with the Yankees or, like, USA in the Ryder Cup, or USA in the Olympic hockey. The books are always favored towards the home team. And nationally, the home team is the Cowboys, the Yankees, USA golf, USA hockey. So it's hard to fade the Cowboys. But all of this is just kind of to say, I feel like the Cowboys could be a team to buy in on because of that disappointing, the way they looked in week one. I think, to what you said, they are a much better roster than perhaps they showed in that first game.
1: There is a built-in take on the Cowboys. There's no doubt about that. All right, so your everything through the prism of gambling is going to come in handy in the next segment, because I'm going to put you on the witness stand. I read an interesting story in The Athletic this morning about gambling, and I want to get your take on it, and we're going to see if we can solve the problem or come to some sort of a solution on it when we continue on the Middle of the Day Show on a Tuesday. I'm at T&W Tire. If you need an oil change, you got no better time to do it than right now. Come in and mention the Sports Animal at T&W, and they take 10% off of your oil change through the end of the week. 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They're not going to try and get you over a barrel. They're going to take care of what needs to be taken care of. So come in and see them on Council Road, just north of Meridian. And we will continue after this at 98.1, The Sports Animal, and wherever you go on the Sports Animal app.
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0: Kind of the same thing as Simon and Garfunkel. A lot of the songs are just too slow, but you find the good ones, and man, I'm going to play them.
1: That's true. Good point. It's the middle of the day show on a Tuesday. Brad and J-Mo today. I'm at T&W Tire. J-Mo's in studio. I did want to make mention of this. On the 5 o'clock SportsCenter tonight on ESPN, there was a lot of criticism on game day the other day that they had Ted Cruz on promoting the Protect College Sports Act. And people were saying, hey, you really need to give equal time to the other side of the argument, and they are going to do that tonight. Now, I don't think it's quite the forum that game day is. But they are going to have Derek Johnson, the president and CEO of the NAACP, come on and talk about his opposition to the Protect College Sports Act. And I don't think it's so much an opposition to putting some of the protections in place. I think that he feels like, and I'm not going to speak on behalf of him. We'll have to tune in and see exactly how he argues against it. But he is going to suggest that it is minimizing the opportunity. It's not costing the colleges anything. They're going to give them the antitrust exemption on a limited scale. It's not costing the colleges anything beyond what they already have or what they're already spending. And so, again, I don't know how he's going to position his argument against it, but ESPN did think it was the right thing to do. They were going to have him on this coming weekend on game day, which probably would be better. But the vote in the Senate is between now and then. And so they're going to have him on tonight. I think the vote may be tomorrow in the Senate. So they were going to have him on and give him the opportunity to speak to it tonight. Again, I don't think that the Protect College Sports Act is perfect, but I do think that they've got to do something. We've got to start working towards putting some of the toothpaste back into the tube that's been spilled out over the last few years of the way that college athletics is operating.
0: Brad, I love how I love how politicians name things like the Protect College Sports Act. So now all of the opposition to such act doesn't like college sports and they don't want to protect it. Play by the politicians naming that.
1: I think it's a little game that they like to play where all of a sudden it's like, oh, you're anti-college sports,
0: That's very good.
1: Well, no, I just think some of the things that you're putting in there are a little heavy-handed and are maybe going to fix problems that don't currently exist. But I think you'd be hard-pressed to say that anybody out there would suggest that the current system of allowing players to move around willy-nilly year to year and make the money and not live up to their side of the contract is not a good thing. And that's another side that I want to go off on in a minute. But before we get into that, I want to put you on the witness stand because you've become, for good or bad, you've sort of become the face of gambling. You love to look at everything. You said this in the last segment yourself, through the lens of the gambling world. And there is a petition now that's being put forward to state regulators, the NFL, Major League Baseball, Major League Soccer, NBA, NHL, and collegiate athletics are all asking regulators to ban bettors who harass athletes. Now, I don't think anybody would stand up on a soapbox and say, well, you ought to be able to, you ought to be, have to be accountable to any bet that I might happen to make. If that person does exist, I don't know what position they're coming at from the argument, but I mean, isn't this a no-brainer? Isn't this, I'm talking about how we could all agree probably that the transfer rules in college athletics, not good for anybody right now. I mean, I guess you could argue that it might be good for the athletes because they can move around and make more money as much as they want. But is there anybody that's benefiting from somebody being able to harass an athlete that doesn't close on a bet that they happen to make? There's always two sides of the bet, and the house is trying to get equal money on both sides. If both sides are arguing because you didn't win the bet for them, then all of a sudden it's a lose-lose. It's a can't-win proposition for the players. So to your point about, oh, well, you must hate college athletics if you oppose the Protect College Athletics bill, is there a side of this argument where it makes sense that people ought to be able to threaten and harass athletes that lose money for them in wagering?
0: Yeah, I would love to hear, like you said, present the other side. I'm entitled to yell whatever horse bleep I want to at these athletes when they don't win my bet. That would be what that sound of the side of the argument must sound like. I think we could all agree that nobody should be yelling that kind of stuff. It really, I see it a lot, more than any of these sports. And perhaps it's because the crowd is louder in an NFL stadium or college stadium or Major League Baseball or whatever. It happens the most in golf, where like you will get these people, just these jackwagon 20-year-old kids that placed a bet on their favorite sports app and then go out to the golf tournament and start yelling God knows what to these players. It is I notice it the most in that sport is the way it's a problem. And it's because the crowd is quieter. You know, you don't notice it as enough in the NFL or MLB, but I'm sure people are still saying it. I'm sure the part that we don't see that much of is what's happening in their social media mentions or social media direct messages. I'm sure these players just get irrational earfuls from people, and that's not right either. I will say on the other side, though, it's a little bit like the I think you should leave with Tim Robinson sketch where he is dressed as a hot dog and crashes a hot
1: one
0: dog.
1: One of the all-time greats.
0: And he crashes a hot dog car through the wall. He's like, yeah, we're all trying to find the guy that promoted all this gambling stuff and get him to stop. Well, it's the leagues that are doing it. So what are they going to partner with the players' unions to get all of this stuff to stop? It's an ugly part of it, and maybe it's good to make awareness that we need to stop behaving like idiots. But unfortunately, when you open this can of worms, this might just be part of it.
1: The two things are indelibly tied to each other at this point. I mean, I was talking about putting the toothpaste back in the tube in college athletics. Try divorcing. I mean, you couldn't do it. It wasn't going on before it was legal above board. People were still gambling on sports. They just, I don't think, felt as inclined, and there weren't nearly as many people doing it. The quote in the story in The Athletic is, too often individuals who lose sports bets direct threatening and harassing messages towards players, coaches, and their families via social media and in-person interactions. And I think that's 100% right, and I do think that there needs to be accountability for people. And unfortunately, what winds up happening is you got a dumb kid who loses some money and says, well, if I ever run into you in person, I'll do whatever to you. And they may not really mean it, but they say it. And if you're on the receiving end of that, how are you supposed to know that that is an idle threat or an empty threat? There have been plenty of instances of people having harm done to them, and people have threatened them before. So I think that you got to take it seriously if you're on the receiving end of it. And so I do think that the people that make these threats, even though they think that they may be empty threats, they claim they're empty threats, they're not received that way. And I think those people got to be held accountable, because you're not taking gambling away from sports. And the money, the revenue stream that this has become for athletics, there's no way it's going away. And so they've got to find a way to try and make it so that it's not nearly as terrible. And listen, throughout history, there is any number of people. I can't remember the guy's name, the guy that interfered with the ball at Wrigley Field. Like, that guy got death threats and couldn't go to games because people were threatening him. The players who've missed a kick or players who have not caught a pass or whatever, they've been, and I mean this in the bad sense of the term, not the good sense of the term, goat. They have been goated through that, through their actions. That's always happened. But I do think that it's elevated, and there's way more of it now when people are putting their own money on the line, even though it's called gambling for a reason. You're not guaranteed to win. If you were guaranteed to win, it'd be called winning.
0: Well, I think that's where the misconception comes from, too, is like a lot of the people that are sending these messages, I'm guessing, are awful gamblers, because they're gambling from a perspective of like, I know this result is going to happen. I watch so much football that I know that this is going to be the result of this game. I can predict it because I'm so informed. And that's just like a fundamental misunderstanding of how gambling and odds work. You're just doing math. Is the percentage of likelihood something happens greater than the percentage of likelihood the odds that are presented to you? And so if you look at it from that perspective, there is still a percentage of chance, even if there's a 70% chance that this bet hits, there's still 30% chance it doesn't, and you have to know that going into it. So the idea that you would send a hateful message is just a kind of fundamental misunderstanding of the entire operation to begin with, and that's why it makes me believe anybody sending these messages is just a terrible gambler to begin with. Not that it matters if you're a good or bad gambler, but it just, you have to be a quack to send a message like that.
1: So you know what the Dunning-Kruger effect is? You heard that before?
0: I don't think I have.
1: All right, so the Dunning, you'll see it referenced online from time to time. The Dunning-Kruger effect is the less you know about something, the more confident you are that you know about it. Like most people, most really smart people don't say, I know everything about everything. Like they know that there are limitations to what they know about something. So the Dunning-Kruger effect is, if you don't know about something, you can still feel extremely confident. That's what we're talking about with these gamblers like this. Like I said, it's called gambling for a reason. If not, it's winning. And if it's all winning, then there's no point in doing it. There's no upside to anybody. It's just, let's just pass money from each other. So the whole point of doing it is to try and theoretically, I guess, create or gain this skill that you can break down and analyze a game and say, I think this is going to happen. But the simple fact of the matter is, it all comes back to, don't be threatening people. Like that is an absurd flex, that you lose something, you lose money because you wagered on a game and you're blaming the player, even though the player may have made a boneheaded move. Your coaches say this all the time. Like, that one play didn't cost us the game. Sometimes it does, but more often than not, they're right. There's a cascade of things that happens before you wind up with the loss. And so to blame it on one person and to think that you're so important that you could threaten that person's well-being because they cost you a little bit of money is ridiculous. And you can't fix society. I think it was Ron White that says you can't fix stupid, but you can't fix stupid. And at some point, we got to try and police the stupid and get people from doing this stupid stuff of saying, well, I'm going to harm you because you cost me this much money in the game.
0: I believe, to also quote Ron White, Brad, tater salad. But I think
1: that is correct.
0: Thank you. I think that I had to get whatever you bring up. I got to bring it up, but you can't not do it. I do think, though, that like, it's interesting to see the NFL joining this too, because this is not a new NFL problem, and it had nothing to do with gambling. I guess gambling in a sense, but it had to do with fantasy sports. I mean, we've been hearing players
1: right.
0: in postgame.
1: But that's
0: press
1: gambling.
0: Well, it is. But we've been hearing players and coaches, merely players, talk about it in postgame and weekly media availabilities about the messages they get from fantasy players saying, like, I don't care about your fantasy team, blah, blah, blah. It's interesting to see it come to light in these new realms. Now, there's always been fantasy baseball and fantasy basketball, but I don't think there's the same vitriol from fans regarding those sports in terms of not doing what we thought you were going to do. The one that's brand new is another one I brought up before, and it's golf, and that's the one why I think it's so stark to me, is the stuff that those players are getting. It's not just happening on the internet. It's happening in real time to their faces in a crowd setting where everyone has to be quiet, and right. I think that that league probably has the most ammunition in order to go against something like this and get people to stop doing it.
1: The funny thing about the fantasy football deal is, do you really think that Jerry Rice is going out and not trying to catch X number of passes and get X amount of yardage? You know what I mean? Like, that's so misguided. You'd almost be better. You'd almost have a better argument if you were blaming the quarterback because Jerry Rice's numbers weren't good. You know what I mean? Like, Jerry Rice is not trying to drop passes. He's not, and fill in whatever receiver you want, but he's not trying to go out and play poorly. And also, do you really want to live in a world where Jerry Rice is trying to think about everybody's fantasy football team and what that means? And also, what does it mean to the other person that doesn't have this player on their team? Like, it's just an asinine argument from the get-go.
0: That's really what we should do, is we should make a sports animal-wide, like, everybody feels invested to our team, and we have these players on after games and ask them fantasy-specific questions. Hey, you were named the Brad's Lobos Player of the Week this week. How'd that make you feel, Devon Achane?
1: Yeah, exactly. Hey, we won the championship last year. Hey, speaking of gambling, we need to get into this in the final segment. I've got that one thing I want to talk about with the Protect College Sports Act. And then I want to get into a wager thing, because Preston tipped me off to this dude that had a wager. He's got a wager on every team that Ohio State plays. And we'll tell you what his punishment was for Ohio State losing the game to Texas, and we'll run through a couple of the other ones that he's got on the table over the course of the season for Ohio State. It's pretty good stuff. I am at T&W Tire today, the home of the T&W Tire Locks of the Week, which you hear every Thursday on the Sports Animal when we make our picks. They're 2-0 right now. I am dragging in the far behind at 0-2. I'm way behind everybody right now, so I got to get off the schneid and get going. But the T&W doing really well. They're celebrating with 10% off an oil change. Come in, mention the Sports Animal, mention the Locks of the Week, and they'll take 10% off your oil change for you. Any work you need done on your vehicle, you need brakes, you need wheels and tires, obviously, that's right there in the name, but all sorts of service work for you on any vehicle from great people here at T&W North Council, just north of Meridian. Middle of the Day show continues after this on 98.1, the Sports Animal.
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23: 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Put week two behind you. Don't even think about it again. 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And that means OU hosts the Lobos from New Mexico. 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
1: You got me on this one.
23: Sugar Ray, When It's Over. You know, Brad, the lead singer of Sugar Ray was once on Celebrity Big Brother. I don't have to tell you that, though.
1: I am glad that you got me on that one. I probably would even if I did know that it was Sugar Ray, I probably would act like I didn't know that it was Sugar Ray.
0: Wow.
1: It is the middle of the day show on a Tuesday. I wanted to mention this earlier when the guy called in and pretended like he wanted to talk about OSU NIL. We were talking about the Protect College Sports Act in the last segment, and that Derek Johnson, the NCAA president or NAACP president, is going to be on SportsCenter at 5 o'clock this evening, countering Ted Cruz's arguments in favor of the Protect College Sports Act on Saturday on game day. A team like Oklahoma State this year, I was looking up their NIL numbers, and they On3 gives them a ranking of about $23.2 million payroll for the 2026 OSU Cowboys. That's 31st in the nation, which is pretty respectable, frankly, for a Big 12 team, Oklahoma State. That's a pretty good chunk of change. You got players on that team. You got Caleb Hawkins in the neighborhood of $1 million. On3's estimation on Drew Mestemaker is $3.5 million for the year. Is that sustainable for Oklahoma State? Like, if they have a really good year this year, if what we saw against Oregon was a true representation of what this team is going to look like this year, can they maintain that level of NIL spending, and can they maintain Drew Mestemaker being their quarterback? Now, Mestemaker's a senior, right? So I guess he's probably not the right one to look at. But just as a thought experiment, use this as the example of, can you sustain a quarterback going into Oklahoma State and playing really well and not getting sniped by a Big Ten or SEC team? That's a question that I think needs to be addressed by the Protect College Sports Act. And I think it will be to some extent, but I have been a contender for a while that there needs to be contracts. Like, the school needs to back up what they're promising a kid, which by and large they have been, but then the player also needs to be held accountable to what they promise or what they agree to with the university. Now, we did see that this year. We saw it with Miami doing the buyout, but I think that we need to see more and more of that in college athletics, and that needs to be a part of this Protect College Sports Act, is that, hey, these players can't just come in, take all the money, and decide the next year that they're going to go play somewhere else. But my big concern for Oklahoma State is, can they maintain the funding to maintain that level of NIL spending, and can they maintain their players if they come in and play really well? And that's not just to OSU. I think any team that's not playing in the SEC or the Big Ten are going to have to fight those battles.
0: And when you say contracts, Brad, you're thinking more multi-year contracts, right? Because basically the way it works now is it's a year-over-year contract, kind of.
1: Well, I mean, there is no contract currently, and so by default it becomes a year-by-year because a guy is theoretically not going to leave in the middle of a year. But, yeah, I do think there needs to be some sort of a commitment between the schools and the players, and I think that could be negotiated. Maybe it would be a one-year deal. But I think that there would be more benefit on both ends of it for the school and for the player if they agree to longer terms. But I just think that there's got to be accountability on the player's behalf to say, hey, I'm going to come in and take all this money. You come in as a high school recruit and you take a bunch of money and then you don't stick around. Essentially, the university's got nothing for the money that they gave you. So, I think that it needs to be a contract that's beneficial to both sides.
0: Because I feel like if it just ends up being, yeah, we need contracts, and the contracts, if you're able to sign a one-year contract, it does. You're in the same boat you just got started in, because like it seems like all these coaches are talking about your money. Right? Maybe not all of them, but the Georgias and Alabamas of the world, they're saying that their money is best spent in roster retention rather than in the portal. And so, like, if you're in Oklahoma State and you're still only signing those 1 year contracts, let's say Drew Mestemaker, for example, wasn't a senior and had another year to play, unless you have a guarantee that he's going to stay there, it's going to cost you even more money next year if you want to keep him on your roster. And then you're kind of put in the same situation where, is this even sustainable to spend all this money? So if you can send, but you know, on the other side, Brad, if you start giving multi-year contracts, aren't you right back where you started, where a player really is kind of I don't want to say powerless, but the leverage falls back into the universities have all of it versus the players having any of it.
1: I just think that the players have way too much of the power the way that it currently exists. And listen, I don't have the perfect solution to it. And to your point about roster retention, I think a lot of schools would say, yes, that's true. But what I was saying about Miami with Darian Mensah, not only did they think their money was best spent to go out and get this guy, they're willing to pay Darian Mensah and also willing to pay the buyout to back to Duke in order to get him. That's what I'm talking about, is the type of thing that needs to go on. Yeah, somebody, there's going to be a power imbalance somewhere, but I think that the balance of power is way too heavily on the side of the players right now. I think the players ought to get paid. I think they ought to get paid a lot of money. I think I'm not trying to say I'm anti-player with this, but I think there's very little accountability on the player's side of the equation right now, and I think that needs to be addressed.
0: Brad, it also is being noted to me, I said Drew Messemaker is a senior. He is not a senior. He's a sophomore. That's my bad. It goes to show how little I know.
1: No, that's my bad. I said it before you did. Well, okay, well, even better. So then the point is fair with what I was saying about Messemaker. If he comes in and plays lights out for Oklahoma State, can they come up with the money to hold on to him and keep him around, or are they going to lose him to an SEC or a Big Ten school? I think those are questions that fans of college athletics have got to ask themselves, because that's the world that we live in right now. Okay, we didn't get to the dude. I'll just tell you this, and then we'll talk about it on Thursday. The dude from Barstool has a bet on every OSU, Ohio State University game this year. The Texas bet was the Arch Challenge, and if Texas beat Ohio State, he had to spend 24 straight hours in a McDonald's, and for every Big Mac eaten, it would take an hour off of his total. And there's some really good ones. Like, he's got a nipple piercing on here for one of them. He's got to take the ACT until he gets the average admission score at Northwestern for one of them when they play Northwestern. Like, there's a lot of really good ones on here. So we'll get into that on Thursday and dig a little deeper into it. But he did spend, you said he spent 14 hours because he ate 10 Big Macs, right? Oof. All right. Well, listen, power to you if you believe in your team that much. I'm not putting that much of my own well-being on the hands of a team that I have no involvement in. But good for him for doing it. J-Mo, thank you, man. Thanks to T&W for hosting us today. They're the home of the T&W Tire Locks of the Week. We also will make our T&W Tire Locks of the Week on Thursday. Come in before the end of the week and mention the Sports Animal, and they will take 10% off an oil change for you at T&W Tire, just north of Meridian on North Council. That'll do it for the Middle of the Day show on a Tuesday on the Sports Animal.
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30: One more day on the sidelines for Jim. He will return tomorrow. That's the plan anyway, and hopefully moving forward as well. This is the afternoon sports beat on the Sports Animal. I'm Gideon Hamilton in for the ultimate, along with Jay Morgan Harder. We will discuss last night's Monday night football game. This weekend's LSU-Mississippi game will make you care about that one a little bit more because it will be about you. In hour number two, I'm excited to hear from Sean Ryder from the Albuquerque Journal. Yeah, I booked this guest for Jay Morgan here. No, I booked it for me because, you know, we're at odds over what those results really looked like and meant. And this is somebody that we need to have on to understand the foundation of what New Mexico football is. And does that mean that they're not going to get beat, you know, 52-10? No, it doesn't mean that. But it means that was last year, hey, everything kind of fell into place. You won all these close games. Or is there some actual real tangible talent on this team? And so Sean knows about this. He's covered the team for years, and he's going to join us at 3 o'clock to tell us more about New Mexico and the style that they play, and so we can know more about that going into this week's game. And then for Oklahoma State fans, it's been a while since I talked to Eric Bailey. The last time we had Eric on, because he wasn't on our first pregame, and we had no OSU guests the second one, Eric is going to talk to us about kind of the turnaround and what he attributes that to for Oklahoma State from week one to week two, and what kind of lie ahead for the Cowboys this year. That and a lot more to get to here on the afternoon sports beat on the Sports Animal. And, you know, then I can go put that for sale sign that I have in my trunk in Ben Arbuckle's yard. I get that done about 6:45 or so and then go home. All right. Monday Night Football last night. What'd you think? This was kind of a surprising game to me. Mahomes looks like a peg leg out there. He'll never be the same. He's looked slower the last couple of years, but I mean, he's got a brace and everything. He'll never be like what he was earlier in his career. He can get around somewhat. Kenneth Murray is just a complete game changer for them. No more Isaiah Pacheco stutter stepping, tiptoeing his way. Backup looks pretty decent. Mahomes isn't as sharp as he used to be. I don't know if that's the layoff or just where he is in his career. Defensively, you wondered what they were going to look like with a bunch of new guys there. Looked okay. Denver's not the best offensive team in the NFL either, but typically they're a little bit more resourceful than what they looked like last night. And so is Kansas City 3 touchdowns better than Denver this season? Are they a team that is 3 touchdowns better typically than Denver? They're significantly better than the Broncos this year. What does that equate to? 4 wins better than Denver? That could happen at the end of the season. We could look up and see that happen. But if both teams remain healthy, I think the gap is a little bit smaller. Some things went the Chiefs' way. And I think the Broncos are going to get exposed a little bit more this season than they did a year ago because of strength of schedule. But I did not see 31-10. What is that, the final last night?
0: It was
30: 31-10. Uh-huh. I didn't see that coming, and it could have been worse because they were going to score at the end before they took a knee.
0: Yeah, it could have been worse is right. I do think, speaking of what you started with, Patrick Mahomes looked a little hobbled. After the game, Andy Reid said that Mahomes was going into his office all week saying, "Coach, I just need to get out there and get hit really hard just one good time to make sure I know I'm back." And Andy Reid was like, "Hey, man, maybe we don't go out there and get you hit one good time." But I tell you what, he laid out for the end zone twice. He laid out on one play. There was a penalty on the guy called back, and then he laid out to actually get into the end zone. You're right. He doesn't look as good. He indicated after the game that he thinks that he still has more growth in terms of rehabilitation to maybe get that extra step back. Now, I guess that kind of remains to be seen.
30: I just wanted to see him throw the ball better. He's never going to be the same runner. You just want to have to account for him. But there were a couple of throws that he missed that he could make in his sleep 3 years ago.
0: Yeah, maybe so. And then, like you said, Kenneth Walker, the addition of Kenneth Walker is, I mean, another level to that team that they haven't had an explosive running back like that maybe ever. And not since, what's the guy's name that was there when they were first starting their dynasty that had all the legal problems? Jeff, it doesn't matter. But they haven't had a running back like that in some time is what I'm trying to say. So that's a factor. The Broncos getting Bo Nix stinks. Is that too harsh? Do you think Bo Nix stinks? I think Bo Nix stinks, man.
30: Yeah, I think he stinks. I think that he probably has a presence that his teammates respond to. I think he does have a toughness. I also think he's not very good.
0: And so, like, after the game, all the questions are talking about, did they make a mistake having Davis Webb call in plays? You know, it's one game. I don't think Sean Payton is going to pull a why am I forgetting everybody's name today? Who was the last Auburn coach that was at Ole Miss before that? Hugh Freeze.
30: Yep.
0: I don't think he's going to pull a Hugh Freeze. You know, Hugh Freeze was notorious from always making a big show about giving up the play calling duties to an offensive coordinator. And then the first loss, he was going to swoop in and be like, "Don't worry, everybody. I'm calling plays again." I don't think Sean Payton is going to do that. And I thought the criticism of Davis Webb was a little bit unfortunate and not really very fair because Bo Nix, especially on that first drive, for example, just threw some terrible balls. And, you know, the Broncos defense should be really good. Speaking to what you said, are they 4 wins better than the Broncos? They might be 3 wins better. Chiefs could win 11 games and the Broncos could win 8. So I think they very well could be 3 wins better at the end of the season.
30: All right. So for Kansas City, does this mean And I usually have a segment around this time of year. Hopefully I don't have to do it where I overreact to every single week one game. But does this mean there is some subconscious level in some Chiefs fans' brain that is like, okay, yeah, it's like the sigh of relief. Okay, that's behind us, and now we're back as a competitive team. Is that real? Is that something that really exists? Because you know that is, I'm not going to say prevalent among the Chiefs fan base. I'm sure there's some that's like, all right, let's kind of wait and see here. But there are plenty of them, I'm certain, that are thinking like, okay, we're back.
0: I think it is reasonable to say that. Now, on the one hand, you're a home team in a divisional primetime game. That's going to favor you 10 times out of 10. But it doesn't necessarily equate to 31-10. You know, that favors you to the point where the final score might be like 20-17 or something like that. 31-10 on the precipice of scoring again if there was more time in the game, very is extremely different than a close.

0: En garde!
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2: If the Chiefs are truly somebody to reckon with in the AFC, I know they're already going to be dangerous if you play them, because they have guys that have been there. They have experience, probably more so than most of the teams that they're going to play. So if they get in, they're going to be formidable. But if, you know, they're winning at Seattle, at Denver, maybe win 2 of 3 at Buffalo, at LA, at Cincinnati, you know, I think that'd be pretty good in that 3-game stretch, don't you? For pretty much anybody in the NFL.
3: For literally anybody.
2: Yeah.
3: But it's, so much is going their way, I feel like, too. Eric Bieniemy's back. No more Matt Nagy. That is, I think everyone would agree that is an upgrade. Nothing against the Giants. The Giants look great. That's going to be a disaster at some point, that offensive coaching staff. So you got to feel good about that. You feel good about Mahomes being back. You know, I don't think they'll be like the one seed in the AFC necessarily, but they would be my favorite to win the division for sure. So we'll see.
2: All right. So week one in the books from the NFL. I mentioned this. This is our text question today. So we've got, you know, the most highly anticipated game this weekend is going to be Mississippi hosting LSU. Okay. Lane Kiffin's return. Oh, my gosh. What's that going to look like? Are they going to throw stuff at him? I can't imagine anybody would say anything to make news. So these guys have heard all of it before. But I wanted to make you care about this a little bit more and get interactive with this. And I know what the number one answer is going to be, but I'm curious to hear all of the answers. For you as a fan, what atmosphere did you go to that was the roughest, made you feel the most uncomfortable, the fans were the biggest jerks? I'm not saying like necessarily dangerous, but like you go to a place, you're like, hey, this is cool. You know, a bunch of people went to Ann Arbor this week. Man, this is it. This is pretty neat. You know, this is a great spot. Or you schedule your vacation around whatever it is, and you go to the game. Hey, this is exciting. Get to watch a game. But you go to the game and you're there, and it just has a completely different feel. Like it doesn't feel right because of the atmosphere, because of the people you're next to, because of the people that you walk by going to the game, because of what happened the night before. So what was the roughest visiting atmosphere that you have been a part of that you've gone to? And that can be, could be college basketball, could be the NBA. We got people that travel with the Thunder now that I'm sure go to some hostile environments. I know the number one response that we're going to get is the 03 title game, because that was in Louisiana and there were LSU fans all over the place. So that's going to be the most frequent response, but I'd love to hear your stories based around either that or wherever you've gone where it was kind of the most unsavory visiting experience that you've ever had. How important is visiting atmosphere when you're either an athlete or a coach?
3: In college sports, it's literally everything. Like it is in a way that is not evident in professional sports. A home atmosphere can win or lose you basketball games. I know in my first year at Texas Tech, we had a brand new coaching staff. We had a ton of JUCO players because that's how Tubby liked to build his roster, is with JUCO players so that the young guys don't have to rush into playing. They can truly sit there and develop. And he doesn't expect to win very many games. And we won games against top 10 opponents that we had no business winning just because we did a good job of marketing home games to like local elementary schools or something like that. You pack out a gym and you win a game you shouldn't win. I feel like that happens all the time across the board in college athletics. Maybe it happened this weekend, Oklahoma State beating Oregon. Maybe it happened this weekend, Michigan beating Oklahoma. I don't know if that's true, but I do think that there is a huge advantage in home field in college sports.
2: All right. What is the most hostile environment you've ever been to as a fan, as we look forward to that game, of course? 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

0: Past 2:20 on a Tuesday. Hope you're having a great day out there. This is the afternoon sports beat on the Sports Animal. Gideon Hamilton, Jay Morgan Harder with you. Got a bunch of guests today to talk about New Mexico football. What to anticipate if you're a Sooner fan coming up on Saturday. Eric Bailey from the Tulsa World will talk OSU football with us in hour number two. Okay, threw this out on the text line, 405-900-9957. What was the most hostile environment you have ever been in as a fan? And before we do that, you were at one of the games that I mentioned. Is that correct?
1: I was at one of the ones we're getting the most texts about, too. 2003 Sugar Bowl in New Orleans, LSU.
0: Yeah, that's the one I said would have the most responses. Yeah,
1: so. There's a lot already, so you were right on with that. I was at that game. I sure was with my dad. That was my first foray into a national championship game, I suppose. Although it was before it was definitive, right? Because it was kind of split that year between USC won the it has to be the Rose Bowl that USC won that year to kind of put it up in the air as who's the real national champion
0: in 03?
1: Isn't that right? Did I make that up?
0: I don't think so. I think LSU claimed that outright. I wonder what year you're talking about.
1: I think it was. Yeah, it doesn't matter. But yeah, there's a lot of 03. It wouldn't be the first time I'm wrong.
0: Let me look that up. Because I know one of the Palmer years, they did have a great season, and I think they had one outlet say that they won.
1: 03 would have been Carson Palmer's senior year, I believe. That was the year he won the Heisman, if I'm not mistaken.
0: Yeah, so they had a great year that year, but I don't know. Okay, yeah, so the AP did give it to USC that year. The BCS was in effect at that time, so you had...
1: Uh-huh. This was the, quote, national championship.
0: Right.
1: But they would still, you know, UCF, don't forget about UCF, claiming in 2014 or whatever that was. Anyway, yeah. We got a lot of good ones for football. Nebraska in the early 80s. We saw Nebraska come here for the NCAA tournament, and those fans were rowdy, so you can only imagine what they were
0: like. I
1: thought
0: Nebraska fans were supposed to be... respectful. Is that right? Like, people have said that when you go to the game or they come here. Is that a misnomer or what?
1: I mean, it could be. All I know is that the rest game started about like 10 o'clock here, and those people had been drinking for about 3-4 hours at that point. Not that that means you're rude, but they were having a nice little party there, it seems like. How about this? 2014, I was field security at Neyland Stadium. I don't have to. Neyland Stadium, they throw mustard and golf balls, so you know Neyland Stadium is rocking in Nashville. This is an interesting one. Not college football. Somebody says going to a Raiders-Bengals game in L.A. Coliseum in the early 90s.
0: Oh, wow.
1: It was.
0: I can imagine.
1: You can only imagine all the documentaries and stuff about that environment was crazy.
0: Yeah, that's cool.
1: And a college basketball one here that I have some experience with, and I can concur, the Jayhawks, Fog Allen chanting Rock Chalk. So they chant Rock Chalk, Jayhawk, K-U, whenever they think they've won the game, Gideon. Mm. My second year in Texas Tech, it was about... 18 and a half minutes, they chanted Rock Chalk Jayhawk in the second half. Not real minutes, basketball minutes. About 18 and a half of them, I heard Rock Chalk for the entirety of the second half. So those are the best texts we've gotten so far.
0: Okay, keep them coming in. The most hostile environment you've ever been a part of, just road trip, an athlete, whatever. We'd like to hear from you. 405-900-9957, 405-900-WWLS. Like, I can't. Like, other than throwing stuff, I can't imagine, like, the people think that people are going to run on the field on Saturday. You know what I mean? Like, you know, this is being really hyped up as how hostile this is. But other than, like, shouting things or decibel level or anything like that, they don't have, I saw this online, they don't have the National Guard, but there are more guarded policemen and horses that are going to be a part of the detail there, so to speak. But like, other than throwing stuff, is there anything beyond that could happen here?
1: You know, maybe like a fight between fans breaks out, because Ole Miss and LSU are historically big rivals as well. They do not like each other whatsoever, and it's only, you know, only amplified with what happened with Lane Kiffin. But it doesn't. I'm with you. I feel like the vitriol that the Ole Miss fans will bring is to Lane Kiffin's doorstep. I don't think they have any additional animosity for the Louisiana fans traveling from Baton Rouge up to Oxford. I think their vitriol is completely with Lane Kiffin. So So how about this for a prognostication? Watch out for golf balls and mustard to be thrown from the top level in Oxford, Mississippi this weekend.
0: Is that a thing at Neyland Stadium?
1: Well, that was when Lane Kiffin went back to Knoxville for the first time when he was the coach at Ole Miss. They threw everything on the field when Ole Miss won that game. And Lane Kiffin tweeted a picture next to him of a golf ball on the ground and one of the plastic bottles of mustard. And so that's why I think that could happen in Oxford.
0: Okay, so it wasn't a mustard packet, my mind.
1: They went to the condiment stand with the bottles and just chunked one on the field, it seems like. I mean, I don't know. So maybe that'll happen in Oxford this weekend. Wait to see.
0: All right. So one of the big stories from this weekend was Oklahoma State's victory against Oregon. And one of the things that stood out to me and one of the things I found so fascinating about the game is that Oklahoma State had identified some things in film to where they basically knew most of the time ahead of time what kind of play type Oregon was going to run. How, for you as a coach or as a player, how much of the 40 or 60 minutes is about preparation? Because it's not all of it. Some of it has to be reactive and some of it has to be in the moment and some of it has to be how you improvise based on what you see during the game, and you have to execute too. So this wasn't everything. But how much of the 40 or 60 minutes is based on the preparation that you guys do before the game?
1: That's a hard question. I can speak to the 40 because I don't know about football. Although I will say, to that point, I heard a lot of coaches in NFL press conferences after the game, people would talk about, you only got this person X amount of carries, or you got this guy a ton of carries. Is that, do you want to do less of that? And basically all of the coaches said after the game, you can't predict these things. You call the game as it comes to you. So maybe that gives credence to, it's more about the 60 minutes and a bit less about the preparation beforehand. For basketball, I think college coaches, and probably across the board, but definitely college basketball, college coaches will tell you that it's way more about the preparation than the game itself. And I think that's a bunch of hokum. There's no way that's true. Mm-hmm. I think it matters way more what you do between the lines for the 40 minutes. Now, you can prepare your guys well, but like some of these college coaches at times will seemingly burden their staffs to work on no sleep or too little sleep to the point where they're trying to find out all of these details about the opponent that doesn't matter. What matters a lot more is doing what you can control. What's my scheme? Have we practiced it to the point where it's excellent and we're not going to mess up about it? It matters way less what the other team is doing and way more what you're doing. And I think when you focus on what you're doing, then you get into the 40 minutes within the lines or the 60 minutes within the lines. So that was a long non-answer.
0: Well, what would you rather? There must be a combination of this to be successful, but what would you rather have a 60-40 of here, of this combination, motivation or being schematically prepared?
1: I am unfortunately the same character that I just made fun of a little bit. I think I would go, I would say 60-40 preparation, but I mean opponent preparation, not my own personal preparation. Okay. But I think I would do, I'm going to flip it. 60-40, I would be focused on my team and what we do on the field, and 40 I would give to the opponent right there.
0: Whenever you hear these coaches and players, not all, but a lot of them, the objective is to get better every day. The objective is to improve. You want to improve every day. You want to get better every day. I think a lot of that is probably through practice and preparation rather than the game itself, but you hear it after the game too. I think we got better today. We saw some things that we haven't seen before, saw some looks we haven't seen before, that kind of thing. Is the objective, I mean, is that actually talked about? I mean, seriously, because my objective in a sport would be to win whatever interaction is in front of me at the time. Like hold whatever block is in front of me at the time, win whatever route I'm running at the time, and then replicate that 40 or 50 or 60 times or whatever it is. And by that process, you could improve. But I mean, that is a sports cliche that I always wondered what that means.
1: But that, I think, is the same mentality as getting better every day. Like what you just laid out is the same line of thinking as winning every interaction. And it's all being about, this is also a cliche, being process oriented. But like, I see it a lot more. You see it in college. I've worked for college coaches that want to win basketball games in November that are non-conference games. And I'm here to tell you, they don't matter that much. But being process oriented means you have a big picture look of what you're trying to accomplish. And you can't be worried about the final score. You're worried about every interaction like you're talking about. If I win this block and we replicate that 60 times or whatever, the score takes care of itself because we were worried about the process and executing every individual thing that we had to do. And it absolutely is a cliche, but I think that is the type of thinking that you have to take in, like you have to make a part of your program and your thinking in order to be successful at these high levels.
0: A little bit later on the show, Sean Ryder from the Albuquerque Journal, who has covered New Mexico football for years, is going to join us. Eric Bailey from the Tulsa World, top 10, AP top 25. So we had this exercise prior to the season on, you know, the teams that are there now, which one of them would fall out. If I gave you 100 units and you could only spend it on one team, which of those top 10 would you spend it on not being in the top 10 at the end of the season? Texas, Georgia, Notre Dame, Indiana, Miami, Ohio State, LSU, Mississippi, Texas A&M, Alabama.
1: Well, unfortunately, you got to the end there, and I see my answer staring me in the face. I'll give you a top three. Ole Miss is probably at the number one of that one. A&M might be number two. I don't really care for that quarterback very much.
0: Only had like 250 total yards in that game the other day. Defense was really good.
1: Stout, but I don't love the quarterback. And the last one is Texas. I think Texas is going, like, great win at home against Ohio State, but they're the number one team in the country. It's all about where they started. I don't see Texas finishing in the top 10. Maybe when a couple of losses here, they'll drop out of it pretty quickly.
0: Yeah. If they finish 10-2, I think they'd still be in depending on when it was and who it was to. And we don't know anything about these teams. But based on Ohio State's really, really good, so that's one reason that you don't play your best. Of course, I understand that. But with who they have to play and some of the limitations they have, you could definitely see a couple of losses on that side.
1: I'll tell you what, Gideon, I see two in the next three games for them. I see they beat UTSA. I think they lose in Knoxville, and I think they lose to OU in the Red River rivalry.
0: Really? You're picking OU in that game?
1: I do. I am.
0: Mm-hmm. Why?
1: I think that it is difficult when you get in these sort of rivalry settings, especially on a neutral field, to dominate year over year like that. I'll go to another game of similar caliber would be the Florida-Georgia game. Would you agree that's like a similar caliber college rivalry? And even when Urban Meyer was dominating and Florida was at their height winning national championships, Georgia took some of those games. And that was not your Kirby Smart Georgia, that was your Mark Richt Georgia that wasn't always that good of a program. So this is kind of a throw the records out. It's not about how good or bad OU is. It's not about how good or bad Texas is. It's about one game and what has carried over for the last 2 years being not scoring a touchdown. It seems like all of this stuff is kind of trending in the correct way for OU to win it.
0: How many times has Florida beat Georgia, though, over the last, like...
1: Yeah, probably.
0: 5 or 6 years.
1: Probably not very many.
0: Okay.
1: Probably not. But so that
0: hasn't always been the case.
1: That doesn't help my argument.
0: Yeah. All right. 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Coming up next, everything that you might have missed from this weekend in the NFL. J. Morgan Harder has worked hard on this, and we'll take a listen to some of the things that you might have missed from this weekend. And then a big hour number two planned. Sean Ryder from the Albuquerque Journal, Eric Bailey from the Tulsa World, talking New Mexico football, Oklahoma State football, and everything in between in the meantime. 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
1: I've said it a couple times today. I'm going to say it again. It's week three in college football. That means we're week two behind you. Don't even think about it. Never bring it up again. College football week three is here, and Oklahoma State hosts Murray State in Stillwater on Saturday at 6 p.m. And the Sports Animal delivers unto you total coverage. Unsportsmanlike conduct with the Morning Animals kicks off the coverage at 2 p.m. Then at 4, it's countdown to kickoff from Eskimo Joe's, Joe's State Tailgate, in the Dobson Fiber Mobile Studios, delivered by Seth Wadley Ford, featuring Gideon Hamilton and Tyler Adams. And it's a great show. You got to tune in. After the game, tune in again, because it's football feedback on right after the game. Don't forget, you can score the game day schedule and stream live coverage all at thesportsanimal.com and on the easy-to-use Sports Animal app. And Gideon, at this time, I realized that I deleted the rejoin music, and there is none for you here, so I will just filibuster, and that'll be your rejoin music for you right
0: there. Hey, sounds better than most of the stuff you play. Although I did appreciate Sugar Ray that Brad was blissfully unaware of.
1: Brad did not like the Sugar Ray.
0: No, he did. He did not. But not all Sugar Ray is a winner. But that one was one of their better ones. All right. We've got kind of a mashup here of some of the sound from the NFL this weekend. I think you're going to enjoy that. Jay Morgan spent a lot of time on that, so we're going to hear that coming up here in just a little bit. Anybody see the Emmys last night? Any of your favorites win? I'm sure some people around here like The Pitt. Haven't seen that yet, but it's supposed to be a pretty realistic medical series.
1: It's good. It's like a cross between 24 and ER, if okay. You've ever seen either of those shows.
0: Yeah.
1: It's good. It's a good show, yeah.
0: Widow's Bay, one of my favorites the last several years. Can't recommend it to any of our listeners because it's an acquired taste, but mixes comedy and genuinely frightening moments here. Really well acted, but that one won a ton of awards. DTF St. Louis, can't recommend that one either because it's really, really offbeat and weird. But I'm a big Linda Cardellini fan. I think David Harbour won for one of the acting awards for that one as well. New Colbert was going to win. Great to see Rhea Seehorn, the great Rhea Seehorn from Pluribus. Better Call Saul is one of the best shows ever. Never won anything, so good to see her get her due there. Same for Vince Gilligan. Matthew Rhys could have won a couple of awards last night. He did win for Widow's Bay. Anything else that I'm not? Oh, Tom Pelfrey was great in Task. I was pleased to see him get the win there over like 12 guys from The Pit. And that was pretty much what stood out to me from last night. Also, I'm a huge, huge Traitors fan. Any Traitors, any country, I'm watching. And so Traitors can win every reality award as far as I'm concerned.
1: That's what I was about to bring up, is that they won the reality. And it's coming to Traitors. This next season of Traitors is going to be on like regular terrestrial NBC. It'll be on network television this fall. Should still be just as good. The only other thing that is nobody's going to care about it, and Gideon, I can already feel your eyes rolling even before I even say what I'm going to say here. So the day before they do, or 2 days before they do, like all of the like secondary awards,
0: yeah, right,
1: that they give out and stuff like that. And one of them they gave out for best editing in a comedy series is a show that I love, and I think the listening audience might like it as well. It's on Netflix. It's called Leanne. It stars comedian Leanne Morgan. It's a traditional sitcom made by Chuck Lorre, who made Two and a Half Men and Spin City and Big Bang Theory and all those sitcoms. It is hilariously funny. She comes to Oklahoma City here coming up in like a month or two as well.
0: Okay.
1: Leanne Morgan's the comedian's name. It's an excellent show, and that one, outstanding editing in a comedy series, a show that I really like a lot.
0: And Nice Moments, one of those Lifetime Achievement Humanitarian Awards for Michael J. Fox last night. So didn't see the ceremony, but I saw the results and some of the clips from last night. Was happy to see some of my favorites recognized from last night's. Maybe some of yours were too. All right, so let's get into this. Will you set this up for us, please, so we kind of have an understanding of what we're going to hear with your magnum opus from this weekend?
1: I would be happy to. So this is my little labor of love, Gideon, as it has been called before. It is what I call the NFL Coach Speak compilation. So every week of the NFL season, I like to comb through all of the post-game press conferences from coaches and players, and I'm not picking out the important stuff you need to hear. No, no, no. I'm picking out the most ridiculous things that they say. Honestly, stuff that revolves around being coach speak. Now, some of it might not technically be coach speak, but it is all in the realm of utter nonsense for the most part. If you want, I make a video of it. So the video, we're going to play it on the radio here. Shameless plug for me here. This is supposed to be funny. It is supposed to be lighthearted. I hope you enjoy it because it makes me giggle a lot. And if you appreciate it, this has been something I've been doing for a long time, just kind of making my friends laugh. And I'll send it to them, the video. Today I'm posting it. I post it on the internet. It's on my Twitter, JMOKC981, on my Instagram at the same account, and it's on YouTube. If you like it, if you're interested in it, please go click on it because it is a lot of hard work and I'm very proud of it, and I hope it makes somebody else smile as much as it makes me smile. So that is my little shameless plug before we start here, Gideon.
0: All right, let's hear from some of the primary players, coaches from week one in the NFL.
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19: 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So that's a 1936er.
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21: Again, the credit to the Cardinals. There's things for not the way we would wanted it to go, you know, and so I know the group of competitors we have that it's the feeling of you get punched, you know, and how we respond is what I'm thinking about right now.
22: Every game and every season is a new one.
23: There's no such thing as an ugly win.
24: You know what I like, Carlos? Winning the game, man.
25: It's tough losing 14. I mean, he's the head of the snake.
26: When 11's just standing there, you got to give him the pills.
27: I thought those guys really, really just, kept the thermostat where it needed to be.
28: We rode a little bit of a roller coaster in all three phases, I think, at times in this game.
29: We tell our guys all the time, that's the price of admission.
30: And now it just opens up Pandora's gate in terms of just or Pandora's box.
27: I was a little herky-jerky, starting with me.
31: One of the barbers looks at me and goes, "Looks cracker." And I was like, "Sorry, what'd you say?" I don't know what it meant. I guess that means it looks good.
26: It's kind of one of those, like, pardon my French, just a little tap on the ass.
32: It comes with the territory, bud. When you lose, you're a loser.
33: There is no testimony without a test. It's just one of them.
34: The work does work.
35: There is no secret there. It just it takes what it takes.
36: It is what it is. Like, the noise is the noise.
33: I'm sure as hell not firing me. I'm not firing our staff. I'm not getting rid of all of our players.
37: We have to have tomorrow. Tomorrow we can't escape.
38: We talked about weathering the storm there early on. We had some adversity on that first drive, and yet no one blinks, no one bats an eye.
39: We needed them to get in those situations at the end of the game, right, and to get the ball out and not blink.
40: Does no one flinch?
41: So don't change. Don't flinch. Don't blink. Don't flinch. I mean, you can't flinch in this league. You're going to get humbled at times. It happens.
33: This is the NFL. I would just say that. If you do this enough, you're going to get humbled.
41: This is a humbling business. We got humbled tonight, and that's what I told the guys. And we lost mile one of a 17-mile marathon.
42: This is a marathon, though. It's a long season.
43: I'm going to go home and prop my feet up for a minute. My foot, my one foot.
24: pump my feet up for a minute.
0: When I look at my clock and it says the time, and then I try to see my family's time and it says the time, but it says yesterday. I don't even get how that's possible. So I feel like I'm in the future. And then also when we play on our Friday, which I think is a Thursday in the U.S., we're such creatures of habit. So I call today Tuesday. I call today Wednesday, which is the first day we put in a game plan. But I think it's Monday. However, though, it's Sunday in the present.
28: You control the future in that point.
1: Ready to go back into the future. I think it's Thursday at home and it's Friday here. My son plays on Friday, so somehow I'm going to land over a day later, but still be able to make his game on Fridays.
2: Well done. Thank you. Especially there at the end because of the travel. But what I really like about that is it does show how much uniformity there is to what people say after a game, because they're really just saying stuff to say it, and say stuff that they have heard before, say stuff that they have said before. And that's why I used to go to the Thunder games, in the locker room after the games. I used to interview the players, the home and road players. And so I would try as much as I could. And when I talked to OSU guys, to start the question with, help me understand this, because then they know that I am coming from a place where I don't know already what you're going to say before you say it. I'm not trying to get a quote out of you. I just legitimately want to understand what happened here, or why this happens, or why you do what you do. Typically the relationship with the media and the coaches is, I'm going to ask you a question that I pretty much know the answer that I want, or the answer that I'm already going to get, but I need it recorded so that I can write it or play it back. And usually the coaches and the players will indulge with the way that they've answered the same question hundreds of other times. And so I think that was a great illustration of that.
3: I mean, a masterclass of that is at the beginning. That's Jim Harbaugh. Literally didn't say anything. It was the longest clip in the whole.
2: I don't know if he was paying attention to the question.
3: It was crazy. Well, he did that the whole time, too. It was unbelievable. And then one of the greatest hits here, Gideon, I'll probably put it in every week because you can every week, is the don't flinch and don't blink.
2: Oh, yeah, like six in a row.
3: NFL
2: like that.
3: Players hate blinking more than anyone. I heard Mike Tomlin cut off his eyelids. He didn't even have eyelids anymore, so he can never blink. That's how much that guy hates blinking.
2: Todd Monken, our guy from used to be in Stillwater. There's no testimony without a test.
3: That's so true.
2: I'm sure every single one of our listeners have heard that every single day of their life. I've never heard that before.
3: No testimony without a test.
2: Yeah. 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Sooner fans, we're going to learn some more about New Mexico and what to anticipate from that game when Sean Ryder from the Albuquerque Journal joins us next on the Afternoon Sports Beat.
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2: It's just past 3 o'clock on a Tuesday. Hope you're having a great day out there. This is the afternoon sports beat. Gideon Hamilton, J. Morgan Harder here with you today. So We're excited about the game coming up on Saturday. OU looking to bounce back as they take on New Mexico. He covers the Lobos for the Albuquerque Journal. I'm talking about Sean Ryder, who joins us on the show for the first time. Interested to hear his perspective. Sean, how are you doing this afternoon?
0: Doing good, guys. Pleasure to be on with you today.
2: Yeah, appreciate that. And before we talk anything about this year's team, let's set up the foundation of what that was, and that is, Kochak coming in from Idaho. This season a year ago, there were a lot of close calls, but a lot of those went New Mexico's way. And even coming into this season, I think before we do that, we have to talk about what transpired in 2025. What kind of a year was that for New Mexico football, and how did that set them up for this year?
0: Yeah, really, really interesting year in a lot of respects. You know, end of 2024, Bronco Mendenhall leaves for Utah State. He's a true one and done at New Mexico. Fans were very upset, as you can probably imagine with that. And, they bring in, Jason Eck, of course, from Idaho, had done a very, very nice job at Idaho and was a guy that was already kind of considered a little bit of a rising star. But, people wanted to kind of see it at the FBS level. And, Eck talked a lot last summer about how he kind of thought, hey, he's like, I'm not saying we're going to compete for the Mountain West title, but I think we're going to be a lot better than people think. And part of that was, just kind of the roster construction. They got a lot of guys from the FCS level who were really good at that level. You know, one of the most notable ones, of course, his own son, linebacker Jackson Eck. Mm-hmm. And it really was, from the jump, they competed really well against Michigan. And then a week later, they got their first win in a tighter than expected game against Idaho State. And ended up losing two in a row to San Jose State and Boise State to open up Mountain West play, and just kind of got it all together. The defense really, really started clicking. They kind of got, enough good guys in the right spots. They stopped turning the ball over, got efficient offensive play. And, I forgot to mention, too, they went on the road and, pretty much smashed a bad UCLA team.
2: Sure.
0: But it was a 4 team. And, ended up finishing very much in a spot where they actually did kind of compete for the Mountain West Championship. They tied for first place in the league and got left out of the championship game. But it was overall just a really, really fun surprise for a lot of people around the program, but particularly for the fans, too, because, the fans definitely kind of felt a little downtrodden, not being left by Mendenhall, and also kind of feeling maybe a little left out in the recent conference realignment too. That didn't leave a great taste in their mouths either. And Eck has brought the most positivity around the program in a long, long time. You could probably go back to kind of the middle of the Bob Davey years to find it, but I really don't know if there's ever been this much positivity around the program.
2: What's he like to cover? I think it's obvious at this point that he's a pretty good coach based on how bad Idaho was before he got there. And the turnaround was not only immediate, but it was pretty consistent. And then he comes here and this happens. What's he like to cover?
0: Yeah, he's a fun cover. I mean, he is definitely he's very gregarious. I'm sure you guys have seen the clips. Of course, the most recent one comparing Oklahoma to a steak dinner. And hope you got you're going to the nice steakhouse in town, and hope you got all the hope you got your check in your wallet to make sure you can cover it and do all that. He is a guy that every press conference, and really every time you talk to him, he is a guy that will kind of pull out something like that. Very Midwestern in a lot of respects. Like, I'm a Midwest guy too, so I kind of see a lot of it in him too. But he is he is definitely a fun cover, and he is the kind of guy that fans have always kind of labeled as, he's very much the coach that you would love to grab a beer with and kind of, enjoy that with him. And he's certainly kind of lived up to that hype.
2: Sean Ryder is our guest from the Albuquerque Journal, does a great job covering New Mexico. What has, I know it's tough to tell, like against Mercyhurst, for example, but how similar is this year's team to last year's? What differences are there with this year's roster as opposed to last year? I know a couple of quarterbacks have gotten some time.
0: Yeah, absolutely. They brought a lot of guys back on defense. Of course, Jackson Eck is a guy that's back after being a Mountain West co-defensive player of the year, and they lost really their key edge rusher in Keyshawn James Newby. But they, they brought back via some court stuff related to the 5-for-5 and all that. Brett Carr, who was pretty much their second best edge rusher last year, You know, Frankie Edwards is one of their best corners. He's back as well. And they kind of supplemented the defense with some guys in the portal. You know, Clay Martineau is a linebacker transfer from Boise State. He's flashed pretty well the last couple games. And I do think this defense, this team is similar to last year in the sense that, you know, the defense is going to be the strength. It's probably going to be more key of, okay, well, you know, you don't have your starter from last season, Jack Lane. You know, he's out for the season after getting elbow in, you know, elbow surgery. And they're rotating two quarterbacks, Luke Moga, who's a former four-star, you know, transferred in from Oregon this last year. And then Toa Favai, who's a guy that, you know, was a true freshman last year, but ended up really kind of growing a lot throughout the season and in the off season as well. So it is probably a little bit more of a question of, okay, like, you know, they do have talent on the offensive line. They brought four starters back there. And they do have some talent with the running backs. You know, Scott Trey Humphrey's kind of considered the lead back there. But it is a little bit, okay, how much, you know, how much of a cohesive product is it going to be from the jump? And I think it's been good, but, like you kind of said, they haven't exactly played,
2: right.
0: You know, competition that's even close to, you know, going to the steakhouse and playing Oklahoma, right? Yep.
1: Hey, Sean, you mentioned Jack Lane going down, and obviously I think a lot of the anticipation for the season for New Mexico, nationally, if there was any, was all centered a lot around him being the quarterback. When he went down, what was the response from the fan base or the program, maybe in press availabilities? And then my second part of this question is, of the two guys, Luke Moga and Toa, you pronounce his name beautifully, I'm going to mess it up, Favai, which of those two quarterbacks do you like more so far with your eye test?
0: Well, to start with the Lane thing, it is a little, there was some disconnect between you know, certainly local media and fans and people that follow the cover, you know, the program on a day-to-day basis, and the national response. Like, I remember tweeting out that news when it went official, and I was kind of blown away at the response that it got, in the sense that, you know, Lane was the guy that, you know, he had a I forget exactly what it was, but he had a torn tendon in his elbow. They found it doing a cleanup surgery at the end of last season. So he got that fixed up, and then he sat out all of spring. And they said over the summer that, hey, he had been back to throwing. You know, probably wasn't quite 100%, but he was, you know, back to throwing and kind of expected to be good to go for fall camp. And then he didn't take a snap during fall camp. He didn't throw the ball. He kind of practiced in the sense of he was out there, but he was not throwing with his right arm whatsoever. So it wasn't like he was good to go and all of a sudden this happened. You know, he literally hadn't practiced fully, you know, since the end of last season. So I think that's why there was a little bit of a disconnect there. You know, there was the expectation that, you know, he was going to miss some time, if not the entire season, among kind of local media out here. And it was never talked about in the sense of, oh, you know, when they get Jack back. You know, that was just not something that was really brought up. In terms of, you know, Luke and Toa, the kind of quick overview, you know, Luke is kind of viewed within the program as more of a traditional kind of pocket passer. He is pretty mobile, and he was kind of recruited out of high school as a bit more of a dual threat guy. But he's probably the cleanest passer at the moment. Favai is a guy that is, you know, he's gained the start over the last couple games, and I would be surprised kind of if he didn't get the start against Oklahoma, just because he is such an electric runner. I mean, he can really make some great things happen with his feet, and he gets a start in the sense that, hey, if they're bringing blitzes early and all that, they want to have a guy out there that can they can kind of turn something into nothing if there is pressure and the pocket's collapsing. So I am expecting them, though, to rotate, you know, whoever, you know, Luke or Toa, the first two drives and then the next two drives, and then, you know, play it out by feel against Oklahoma.
2: 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So what is your impression of

0: En garde!
1: U.S. Olympians do it, and so does your college-bound neighbor Jane. 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
2: Performance that, that Sooner fans were hoping for. And it did seem like there was a little bit of variation from what they kind of saw, what was seen maybe against UTEP. Mateer is a guy that New Mexico actually beat in 2024 when he was with Washington State. But he's still a guy that like really impressed me when I saw him live, and that was a couple years back. But Eck has also said too, he's like, yeah, he's probably going to be the best quarterback we face all year. He's got a huge arm, he's really mobile, and there are some familiar faces for New Mexico fans too. Like Rocky Beers was a guy that came to New Mexico last year when he was with Colorado State and put up a really good stat line. And Lloyd Avant wasn't quite with that Colorado State team, but if you followed Colorado State at the time, certainly you remember him. So you think there's a lot of talent on the offense. I know Sooner fans were a little maybe not pleased with the result against Michigan, but certainly they were playing what I think is a pretty good, darn good defense in Michigan.
3: All right, Sean Ryder from the Albuquerque Journal. Sean, really appreciate you being generous with your time this afternoon. Thanks again for joining us, and hopefully we can catch up with you again somewhere on down the road.
2: Yes, sir. Appreciate you guys.
3: All right, Sean Ryder there from the Albuquerque Journal. He's just getting started there. I think he spent 2 or 3 years at the Journal. He's got a really long and successful career in media ahead of him. Based on what I've seen so far. But this is there was nothing that was glowing about New Mexico just for the sake of, hey, I'm covering the team, so I think everything that they do is great. There, again, some of those close results from last year, I think those can skew things in their favor. If a couple of those go the other way, then maybe we're not as high on New Mexico football. But I think this is a team legitimately that, whether it's whoever good that they play on their schedule, and they typically have one or two of those a year, or those two good games that they have against teams that are in their league, they're good enough to where their objective going into this weekend, I wish this was true for everybody, but they're good enough to where they can go in this game, and their objective is, hey, we're going to try to win this football game, and literally believe that. Now, how detached from reality is that? I don't know. How far off base are they going to be by the time Saturday at midnight rolls around? I don't know. But they're good enough to where they can legitimately get on the bus and say, hey, we're going to try to go into Norman and win this game.
4: Certainly. A good frame of reference probably is they play in the same league as UTEP. And UTEP very well could be like one of the 10 worst teams in college football at the end of the year.
3: Yeah.
4: This team is considerably better. It is not going to look like the UTEP game.
3: Mercyhurst did not get on the bus saying, hey, they got on the bus saying, hey, let's try to, maybe the impossible dream can come true, and let's try to get a few plays here against New Mexico. And that isn't this type of deal. So, all right, that game coming up at 6:30 on Saturday. Of course, wall-to-wall coverage on the Sports Animal. 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Coming up next, Eric Bailey from the Tulsa World talks OSU football on the afternoon sports beat, the Sports Animal.
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10: Sportsfest 320 on a Tuesday. This is the afternoon sports beat on the Sports Animal. Gideon Hamilton with you. And Eric Bailey from the Tulsa World does such a great job covering Oklahoma State football, joins us now. Eric, how are you doing this afternoon?
13: Hey, I'm doing good. How are you guys doing today?
10: Doing great, man. Thanks for being generous with your time. We really appreciate this. Man, what a difference a week makes for Oklahoma State football. The incredible turnaround from Tulsa to Oregon. And I think one of the primary factors, Eric, of course, they played excellent football. Execution was tremendous. Played with intent, played with speed, which was something that Eric Morris was very keen on coming into this week. I think the purpose that they played with, coming off of the attitude that they had on Saturday night all throughout the week, was important. But there is no question that them knowing the play type that Oregon was going to run offensively helped them, and Tate Romney detailed that after the game. I know you had an opportunity to talk with James Williams about that as well after the fact, because that does kind of explain how could something like this happen. That's a big reason why, right?
13: Yeah, we had a chance to talk to Eric Morris and Skylar Cassidy, the defensive coordinator, this afternoon during a press conference, and that was one of the questions we asked was, you know, was Oregon tipping their plays off? And neither coach said, yes, that happened, that's what we did. But they did allude to the fact that their players and their coaches do a lot of film study. They do see tendencies. And while not specifically stating that that happened, you just got a feel for, you know, it was a reward for the work that they put in during the week to find out, discover something that maybe Dante Moore was doing. Or someone else on that offense at Oregon. And when you look for any kind of advantage, you jump on it. And that's exactly what happened, it seemed like. I was impressed with the way the defense played. I really was. And Skylar Cassidy made, you know, a good point, too. Is, you know, it's one thing to, you know, maybe you think you know what the play is going to be, but you still have to execute. You still have to tackle in space. You still have to make plays. And Oklahoma State all afternoon, they did a really good job of that. I've been impressed with not only the Oregon game, but the Tulsa game too, because to be honest, OSU's not in that Tulsa game if not for the defense. So it's been a good 2 weeks for the Cowboys.
10: Talk, this was also kind of an underrated factor in what went into the result. Again, it's not everything. It's a combination of things. But Sam Keltner making 4 field goals, I mean, that's literally the difference in the game. Literally.
13: You know, and it was a lot to ask him to go out there, you know, in the final minutes to go out there. It's just a 5-point game, and Oklahoma State, you know, recovered a fumble. And, before they recovered the fumble, they went out there and they had a chance. They had the 4-Dell stop, and they had to get points because you wanted to extend that lead because, you know, Oregon, you never know what's going to happen. And he went out and knocked in a big-time kick in the fourth quarter to make it an 8-point lead. And that was huge. That was huge. And I had a chance to talk to him, too, today as well. And, 4 for 4, he was the Lou Groza kicker of the week this week, Big 12 special teams player of the week. Here's a young man that went out there just confident. And Eric Morris mentioned that he's made a lot of kicks in his career, and he had full confidence in his kicker. And it's a good start for Keltner as well, because we're seeing, you know, if this team's going to put points on the board and get in the red zone. And Eric Morris has stressed they need to finish drives. I'm sure 4 field goals is not what, you know, he'll sure. rather have 4 touchdowns than 4 field goals. But it's nice to have that weapon like Sam Keltner out there to make those kicks.
10: Eric Bailey is our guest from the Tulsa World, does a great job covering OSU football. At least you're completing drives. And that was the main thing for me against Tulsa. Everybody was quick to just say, hey, this team isn't any good. Anytime that you go into a game and you don't complete 8 different drives that result in turnovers, whether it be a turnover on downs or a literal turnover, you're going to lose that game no matter who you're playing against. And that was a big difference for Oklahoma State. They were able to finish drives, convert on third down, that's something that obviously they're going to have to do well in conference play. I know Eric Morris is still talking about that.
13: Yeah, when you look at the Oregon game, they got to the red zone 8 times against Oregon and scored 7 of those 8 times. They found a way to get points. The only time they made the mistake was the tip pass and the interception return in the first quarter for 96 right. yards. And that was kind of a fluke play with the deflection at the line of scrimmage. So this team team has really done a good job from week one to week two to find a way to get points. I think that was huge for the Cowboys. You know, they knew they had to score points against Oregon to win because Oregon's just that good. I mean, Oregon, you just never know what's going to happen. And there's a reason they're still in the top 25. There's a reason they were ranked high. I mean, this isn't a team that's bad. But Oklahoma State made them look bad in the opener. So it's just a credit. It was a full team effort, and it's just a credit to everyone on that staff and on the field on Saturday.
10: What about the offensive line? Because Mestemaker wasn't pressured extensively in the game. I don't think the Cowboys gave up a sack in that game. They played significantly better than they did week one. What did you see? Even with the loss to Sexton, a lot of people didn't anticipate that unit would be a strong suit of the Cowboys in week two.
13: You know, it's funny because going into the season, that was the big question was, you know, what's the offensive line going to be like? Are they going to be able to protect Mestemaker? Are they going to be able to create holes for the running backs? And after week one and the injury to Sexton, which, you know, I've said over and over, that was such a tough one to absorb for this football team. And it was tough for me to see. I had a chance to cover Jacob when he was at Oklahoma for all those years. And I still remember Jacob's first start was at against Florida State in the Cheez-It Bowl. And Jacob went out there, and we talked about that. I had a couple conversations with Jacob in the preseason, and Jacob talked about how excited he was to play in that Florida State game. And then during pregame warmups, he tore his ACL and only played a handful of plays, I think three plays maybe against Florida State. And then he was out, and that, you know, that kind of messed up his, you know, the rehab carried over into the next season. So he was looking forward to a new career here at Oklahoma State. And to tell you how much respect he gained, he was voted a team captain by his peers. He was one of three offensive team captains with Drew Mestemaker and Cam Hawkins. A lot of respect for him. So it was hard seeing him go down. So that was one big reshuffle on that offensive line. And then you move Torgerson over from left side to right side. Right to left. And then, you know, there were some nicks during the game. Tyler Mercer, the center, went out for a couple plays. Joseph Hansen, we're still waiting to see what his status is going to be. So it's been really a patchwork thing with an offensive line. But the week one to week two jump was huge. They did not allow a sack against Mestemaker. And if you would have went into the Oregon game before and said, OSU's not going to allow a sack, I don't think anyone would have took that bet.
10: No.
13: And they went out there and really proved the job. And then you think about the run game, too. I mean, they had a great day running the football against Oregon. And, yeah, you know, 237 yards. You have 200-yard rushers in Mestemaker and Hawkins. There was a lot of good from that offensive line. They were the Big 12 offensive line of the week. Just a lot of credit for what the job that they did.
10: What do you know, if anything? I know the line is absolutely enormous this weekend, but there's going to be 50,000 people, and they at least want to know who Oklahoma State is playing this weekend. Murray State, they played on week zero. Jody Wright is their coach, has not had a lot of success with Murray State here over the last couple of years. He's already won as many games this season as he has won in each of the last two seasons. They've gone 1-11 over the last couple of years. So you want to make sure that when you play one of these FCS opponents that you play one that's not kind of among the elite. I think this certainly qualifies. But a win early in the season, that is uncommon for this Murray State team. So what do you anticipate from this group coming up on Saturday?
13: You know, whenever you play a team like this, they're excited to go out there and play against, you know, an FBS team. But OSU's 32-0 against FCS teams and Division I AA teams. You mentioned Coach Wright. He's 3-24 in his third season as a head coach at Murray State. This is just a tough, tough draw for the Racers. And I expect, you mentioned the stadium, I think it's going to be rowdy on Saturday. They've already announced that they're out of single game tickets for Saturday's game. So I think, yeah, everyone's really building off that last loss. The 57.5 point spread is pretty high. I thought it'd be in the 30s somewhere, but to go 57.5, that's a big number. And I had written this too, you know, last year, what a difference not only a week, but a year makes. Last year, Oklahoma State only scored, I think, 42 points in three non-conference games. And now in week three, they're 57.5 point favorites. So it's a big change. So Oklahoma State, what they need to do this Saturday is just mainly, number one, stay healthy. You know, make sure no one gets hurt. But secondly, you just want to execute. You just want to fine tune some things and get a lot of guys some playing time. They haven't had really a chance to go deep in the depth chart this year because, the Tulsa game, they were trying to stay in the Tulsa game.
10: Good point.
13: And then the Oregon game was a close game throughout. So they haven't had a chance to go deep in the depth chart. And I think that Saturday will maybe lend an opportunity for some of these reserves to get some important playing time because, as we mentioned earlier, you just never know what's going to happen. On any given play, any player can go down, and you need to have someone quality behind them to step up and take charge at a position where they're needed.
10: Eric Bailey from the Tulsa World does a great job covering Oklahoma State athletics. Eric, it's always a pleasure to talk to you. Appreciate you being generous with your time today, and hopefully we have a chance to visit with you again real soon.
13: No problem at all. Get in. Anytime you need to give me a call, everyone out there, have a good week.
10: All right. The great Eric Bailey there from the Tulsa World. Yeah, when I saw that, and, this could be one of those Mercyhurst 70-7 type of things, but 60 is a lot. You know, once you're getting up around 60, even if you're talking about, Georgia up against, a team that's bottom-rung FCS, 60 is a lot to give, in that neighborhood.
11: It's so hard too because we're paying attention to so many of these teams. I feel like maybe Murray State is falling through the cracks. Are they abysmal? Like maybe some of the other, like the UTEP that OU's first matchup. It's hard to know that kind of thing when you're headed into a game this.
10: And Murray, of course, Murray State, of course, from Murray, Kentucky. So you're familiar hanging out with all those hill folk from that area in that part of the world, part of the country anyway.
11: I've known Campaign since I was about 3 years old. So, Ja, I don't have as much of a relationship with.
10: Not anymore. Not after the troubles.
11: Yeah, he's been by the wayside. But Campaign, near and dear to my heart.
10: All right. 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Coming up next, the most impressive and least impressive teams in the NFL this weekend. Now that week one is in the books, we'll get some more college football as well on the afternoon sports beat, the sports animal.
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10: Today, really enjoyed the visits with Sean Reeder from the Albuquerque Journal, Eric Bailey from the Tulsa World, as we head into week three, as J-Mo said. Week one, the NFL in the books. Who was the most impressive team in the entire NFL in week one based on what you saw and the expectations and based on the opponent? Take that into effect if you want to. And who was the least impressive? I would just say 49ers, although there are some extenuating circumstances with that game, the travel, and maybe that result looks a little bit different if you know, just play that game in L.A. on a Thursday night. But that would be one of my nominees, certainly. The Bears are intriguing to me. I don't think that that was the most impressive performance, but I am intrigued by what the Bears did in week one, to see what that system looks like and how sustainable that is. The Bills winning in Houston, I think that's a good win. I think...
11: Chiefs?
10: Yeah, I think the Chiefs, against that defense, being able to run the ball the way that they did, and they were able to scheme some guys open in a way that you typically do not see against Denver. Some breakdowns that they had that you typically did not see a year ago. So I would say, for me anyway, Chiefs, Bills, Niners, and then honorable mention to like Chicago and Baltimore.
11: I think the Niners kind of, it's not a fun one to say because it was last Thursday and we've already kind of run the cycle on talking about this game, but the Niners have to be it. And I know the extenuating circumstances, and it's a great point by you that you bring up, but at the same time, the Rams had all this hype coming into this game even before they get an all-world defensive lineman back that wasn't going to play. All the hype in the world, and I think it kind of went under the radar that the Niners added Mike Evans to a team that already had a ton of weapons. Christian McCaffrey, Debo Samuel, and George Kittle all took the podium after the game to talk to the media. Mike Evans wasn't even there. And you put those three guys on an offense, it's already very easily competing for one of the best offensive weapons, some of the best offensive weapons in the NFL. Add Mike Evans to that. They're going to be a problem. So I feel like they kind of run away for it for me. Brad mentioned how good the Giants were in Sunday Night Football. That one is negated a little bit for me just because of all the things that go into having a home divisional game. And in terms of being disappointing...
10: wait a minute. I want to know why you hate Chicago.
11: I just think that...
10: Why you despise Chicago.
11: Yeah,
10: let me
11: As I should mention, I'm bearing down today. I got my Chicago Bears sweater on today, so I will not be painted in that white. But I do kind of. And I feel like Caleb... So, first of all, in that game specifically, Dave Canales mentioned after the game, and I think it's a good point, that 17 of the Bears' points happened on turnovers where they had a short field. And you can't have that happen in the NFL, but that will have a game score get out of hand really quickly. And if you're the Bears, make you look a little bit better than you might actually be. On the other side of that, you know, people have mentioned the defense in that great. That's a good example, too. But Caleb Williams makes me nervous. And he makes all-world throws. You had the throw where he's jumping and he's doing the splits like Michael Jordan in the air last year. And then you have a throw in this game. I believe it was to Roma Dunze down the right sideline near the end zone. And he just throws a wild ball to him on the run. And Roma Dunze makes an unbelievable catch where he goes over the back of the defender, catches it behind his nameplate, and brings it in. At some point, Gideon, the throws that Caleb Williams makes week in and week out are going to stop working out, and they're going to result in points for the other team, which is worse than already some of them result in incompletions, but it seems like overwhelmingly they result in huge completions, and at some point that's going to have to stop. There's no way they can keep up that pace, so that's why I hate the Bears.
10: All right. well put. So was there a team or two? And let me not phrase it in the, oh, it was just absolutely dismal, like the Brown situation, for instance. But was there a team or two that you look at, say, you put yourself in place of the fan base, where you're confident about your team coming into the year, and the loss that occurred in week one, even though it's just one game? And that's the right answer, is it's always one game. It's always one week. Things can turn around on a dime in the NFL. We all know that. Even if some of these teams lose two out of the gate, everything's going to be okay. But was there a loss where you're thinking to yourself outside of, it's just week one, it's just one game, and it made you nervous? Like New England, the way Green Bay got boat raced, the Chargers, the Broncos. Was there a team that you look at and you can put yourself in the place of a fan and say, you know what, this might not just be, hey, it was only one game. I'm actually kind of worried about this.
11: Yeah, I mean, I don't think you can feel good if you're the Broncos, but that's a divisional game on the road in prime time, and so maybe you can excuse that one away a little bit. I'm going to give another divisional game, so maybe that's a terrible excuse, because I feel like the Packers, you've got to feel terrible. Carson Wentz looked abysmal through two quarters of that football game. I mean, he couldn't have hit. I said it yesterday.
10: He had like seven incompletions the whole damn game.
11: But that was by design, though, that they weren't depending on him to make big decisions and make big mistakes, potentially, that could cost them the game. But those incompletions, Gideon, were not your run-of-the-mill NFL incompletions. They were horrible.
10: What about the three touchdowns?
11: Yeah, well, yeah, that won in the game. And that's why you got to feel terrible for the Packers, because I think a lot of people have been down on the Packers coming into this season. I don't see a lot of people picking them to win the division. It seems like overwhelming majority is high on the Lions and they're high on the Bears. And the Packers, I think, could very well fall to fourth place in this division. You know, forget about Jordan Love. I think there's a lot of question marks, especially until Micah Parsons gets back to the defense. I think the wide receiver room has been a huge question mark. We talked about what's old boy's name that went to the Patriots and dropped the ball that came what is his name? Who cares? It doesn't matter. That guy stinks too, and they got rid of him. And so they already have a terrible wide receiver core in the Packers. I can't remember his name for the life of me, and it really doesn't matter. But I think that you should be worried if you're a Packer fan. And then the other one that maybe is less in, like, divisional games you better get up for. So that's why the Packers are number one for me. But number two might have to be the Chargers. Not that a lot of people had a lot of positive things to say about the Cardinals coming into the season. I don't think they do now, but they have a lot better players than they had last season on the Cardinals. They're much better coached. I've liked Mike LaFleur since he was the offensive coordinator for the Jets with Robert Saleh. He did a great job up there, albeit on terrible rostered teams. So now you give him a roster, you give him a career backup in Jacoby Brissett that is dotting the ball around right there. I think the Chargers still, though, have to feel a little bit disappointed after week one.
10: Patriots, keep an eye on it. Rams, keep an eye on it, or they're fine.
11: I think the Rams are fine. That's one that, like, if you're the Niners, I can sit there and say reasonably that I think you got to feel great about the Niners, but you can also totally dismiss it for the Rams. Like, it's a tough spot. You're missing one of your key players, but it's a weird Australia game. Don't worry about it.
10: Okay.
11: Don't look too far into it. The Patriots, I think you're probably also fine, although I'm down on the Patriots too. Romeo Doubs is the guy's name. I had to pull up the stats to see it. I think the Patriots are going to take a huge step back. They don't have the schedule they had last year. I do not really see them certainly getting back to the Super Bowl, but making as big of an impact as they do into the postseason. I think the AFC is too competitive. So those teams I don't love, but I'm not sure I was loved. Or the Rams I like. The Patriots I don't love, but I'm not sure I was too high on them going into the season either.
10: Cowboys, I don't think that's a deflating loss. I mean, they don't want to lose that game, but I don't think that's like, here we go again. I think that's, hey, it's a 1 week thing.
11: Gideon, I love these questions so much because now I get to talk out of like all sides of my mouth, not even both sides, like four different sides here, because I'm not concerned about the Cowboys at all.
10: Oh, wow.
11: I'm not concerned at all. I think if you picked them to go to the Super Bowl before the season, you stay on.
10: Didn't
11: that
10: bat an eye?
11: Don't even bat an eye. It's a Sunday.
10: Don't blink.
11: Don't blink. Don't flinch. You can't flinch.
10: Don't flinch.
11: Yeah, it's a Sunday night football game in New York. That stadium was rocking in a way it hadn't rocked since Tom Coughlin was the coach up there. It was an unbelievable atmosphere, unbelievable energy, and it's a tough divisional game on the road. You know how you combat that? You win when they come to Dallas in a few weeks here. And you take care of that game, and then it's a total wash. So I think you, and it's only an 8-point game. They were in that game down the stretch. I think the Cowboys, you still have to feel really good about if you thought they would win the division, you still think they're going to win the division. If you think they have a chance to make the Super Bowl, you still think the same way.
10: Okay, so if you're a fan of one of the dregs of the earth, of the league, we're talking about the Titans, the Browns, the Dolphins. There are people that are astute enough to know, hey, it's probably not going to be a good year for us. This is probably a year where you need to develop some young players, but probably angle toward your spot in the draft to where you can get, you know, one of the best players that's available in college football. but they still they love the team. You know, they're not going to go to the stadium and cheer for them to lose. You know what I mean? So they're still holding out hope. Man, everybody thought we were going to stink this year, and hey, we're actually pretty good. Hey, we might actually make a run in the playoffs, as far fetched as that might be. For the Browns, the Dolphins, and who was the other team that I said? The Titans. Which of those fan bases probably come to the realization that there's not going to be any magic this year?
11: It's got to be the Titans. I don't want to say the Titans. Maybe it's the Dolphins. I don't think it's the Browns. It might be the Browns. I don't know. I don't know. It's hard to say. I think it's so hard. It doesn't seem like the Dolphins have a roster worth anything at all. So, you know what? It's the Dolphins. Because I was going to say...
10: Really? Worse than the Titans?
11: I think so. And I don't think Cam Ward is very good whatsoever, but I think they're at least building a team in Nashville to eventually support a different quarterback there. And it's also, even though I don't like Cam Ward, maybe it's too soon to be out on Cam Ward. So you got that going for you, which is nice. I don't think the Dolphins have a roster worth anything whatsoever. Although I have to say, I listened to Jeff Hafley talk after the game, and I didn't expect anything like to have any feeling about listening to Jeff Hafley. I think that guy's a good head coach. Like, you can just hear a guy talk, and if they're smart, they sound good. I'll tell you a coach that sounds stupid is Nick Sirianni. I can't listen to that guy talk. Now, the Eagles have a really good roster, so it negates it. But I think the Dolphins are well coached, and that'll help them. I like Todd Monken. Todd Monken said a lot of cliches when I listened to him, but... you know, it seems like he's a passionate head coach, and he is really excited about getting his first opportunity to be a head coach in the league. The problem is that, like, you've got this total roster just explosion happening with Deshaun Watson being the quarterback, and it doesn't seem like there's a whole lot of unified locker room there, and that's going to cost them wins, even if they probably have the best roster out of the three of those. So I'm just trying to talk about each one. It's got to be the Dolphins, though. They seem to have the worst roster out of all. And I can't pick. I love Robert Saleh. I love Brian Daboll. I think the New York media and Giants fans that are so, and Jet fans that are so out on those two guys being the head coaches in Nashville, well, they're washed up New York coaches. Why would you want those two guys? Because they're elite coaches. Yeah. Robert Saleh is an elite defensive coach, and Brian Daboll is an elite offensive coach, and you got them doing the things that they do best. It seems like a really good fit to me, and I think maybe the Titans can manufacture a win or two this year that they don't deserve.
10: Arch Manning has officially apologized for his insensitive reaction to an AI video involving Steve Sarkisian and Holly Rowe. We won't have any editorial comment on that because we don't want to turn heel for our entire listening audience by condemning domestic violence. And what stood out to you today, Sean Reeder? I thought the talk about Jason Eck was interesting. Those coaches that have teams ready to play, those quick turnaround type of teams, those are typically teams that don't make a lot of mistakes. They're really good in fundamental areas. I think quarterback is a big hit and miss spot for them this year, but I thought that visit with him was interesting. And when teams don't make a lot of mistakes, you've got an OU team that will make some a time or two, that can make you a little bit nervous. They're definitely going to be out talented in the game, so you have to go in and not make those back-breaking errors.
11: So interesting to me, all the preseason stuff that I read about, and the reason they're one of my win totals this year was all of the talk about the offense, and he kind of said that was more of national talk because they weren't too optimistic about the quarterback situation they had. They're optimistic about the defense out there, and that seemed to be very surprising and something certainly worth watching when they come to Norman.
10: All right. Enjoyed it. Jim will be back tomorrow, and hopefully he'll be back the rest of the week as well. Hopefully Jim is recovering okay. If you missed it, had a pretty bad fall on Saturday after his broadcast in Norman or for OU the other night, and so he's kind of been recovering over the last couple of days, had to go to the hospital. So Jim will be back tomorrow. You'll be able to get all of his thoughts from what happened this weekend in the NFL for his Buccaneers and for OU and OSU, and also looking forward to what is still to come this weekend. 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
10: Just past 4 o'clock on a Tuesday. Hope you're having a great day out there. WWLS, the sports animal. Gideon Hamilton in for Jim. One more day. The ultimate returns tomorrow. Right now, let's say hello to the legend of radio here in the state of Oklahoma. It's Al Eschbach, and this show's known as The Dominant
6: Duo.
10: How are you, Al?
6: Pretty good. Gideon, no complaints today.
10: Very good.
6: Another hot day out there.
10: Not as hot, at least.
6: It's in the 90s.
10: Yeah.
6: What do I got right now? It's going to be, I think, 97 on Saturday.
10: That's going to be a pretty warm one around pregame.
6: You like those rain delays, don't you?
10: No, not a fan. It worked out okay for us because we were going to be on at the same time, so at least that gave you time
6: to do your show,
10: and then we got time to do our show. But
6: yeah, Oklahoma State's a 6 o'clock kickoff this week. OU's a 6:30.
10: Yeah. So another one where we'll overlap.
6: Now, what time's your West Virginia game?
10: 6.
6: Okay. I mean, so
10: and OU's
6: Georgia's afternoon game.
10: Yeah, like 2:30 or 3 or something like that.
6: 2:30.
10: Yeah. So that one will work out okay.
6: Yeah.
10: That's going to be pretty exciting going down to Athens for that one.
6: They haven't been there before.
10: I'll be another.
6: I think I picked Georgia to win the national championship. I think they're really, really good.
10: I was looking at this during the off season. Who all do they have to? I mean, they had to go. If they're undefeated at the end of the year, beating Oklahoma, they have to go.
6: They got to go to Alabama. They got to go to Alabama.
10: To Tuscaloosa, they play at Mississippi. So there's some tough ones that are mixed in there for them. But no, they look pretty good so far. Haven't really played anybody to this point.
6: Why I picked them is Switzer talked to Jim Donnan, former Georgia coach who lives in Athens, goes to the practice, and Donnan told Switzer he thought this might be Georgia's best team.
10: Oh, no kidding. So, wow.
6: Yeah.
10: That'd be crazy, all the NFL players.
6: I know, I know. They're a machine, are they not?
10: The last 20 years or so? No, he's done a really great job. Remember, that was, you know, kind of tricky. That was a good hire at the time, but, you know, you're going to another team that is playing against Alabama at the time. And so it was viewed as, you know, this guy is going to have his hands full. I think he can do a pretty good job. And then all of a sudden they became the team in the SEC. That's how good he's been.
6: Yeah. I mean that, yeah, it things change so quickly, don't they? But it's been gradual what they've done though. And he's been good at quarterback. He's been really, really good at quarterback.
10: What did you think of Monday Night Football last night? Because
6: Kenneth Walk was a pretty good addition, I guess. Eh?
10: I would say so. Yeah.
6: My goodness. If you're a Chief fan, you're gonna be excited. If you're a Bronco fan, we talked about it yesterday. I mean, they won those close games a year ago, and the schedule was so much harder this year. I mean,
10: yeah, especially right out of the gate.
6: Yeah. Yeah. So they play the Rams, they play the Chiefs again.
10: Yeah.
6: Jaguars this week.
10: Yeah, their next game is at home against the Jaguars, which that's not like that's a cakewalk or anything. And then, yeah, the Rams, the Niners, the Chargers, the Seahawks, Cardinals look like they're going to be okay this year, and that game's on the road. Then they play the Chiefs again, and that's it. I didn't leave. You know, it's not like I left out the Jets or anything like that. Those are their actual games. Like the first 7 or 8 are pretty tough. So, again, you know, like I said yesterday, if they're 6-2 after that, then they're the real deal. But it's going to be tough to go 6-2.
6: It's going to be really tough to go, especially when you start out 0-1.
10: What do you think about Bo Nix? You think that was just a bad night for him?
6: He was up and down last year. So he's another one. He got to show me. Remember last year, there were some games they won despite him. I mean, he was really inconsistent. I like his talent, but you live or die at quarterback.
10: So it's
6: did you see what our man Barry Trimmel did today?
10: No, what's that?
6: You're gonna love this. At the press conference, he asked Ben Arbuckle if he thought his job was on the line.
10: Oh wow! Okay. What'd Ben say?
6: He said, "Sure it is." No, he didn't say that. you expect anybody to say, "Sure it is."
10: No, what I thought you meant is that from the context of, hey, we're all, you know, we're coaching for our job every game. You know, we want to do the best that we can. You always have to feel like your job is on the line.
6: He said something. The political correct answer was, I'm just thinking about this week and then next week. And then two Thursdays from this Thursday. So that was the answer. Mm-hmm. But it goes with college football, any jobs. I mean, in athletics, especially if you're a coordinator and your offense isn't very good, or if your defense wasn't very good. Mm-hmm. How many times did Gundy change coordinators? He's like a machine, wasn't he?
10: Now some of those guys left for,
6: like, Knowles,
10: right?
6: And all the offensive guys, Monken and those guys,
10: yeah. Yurcich went somewhere else, so some of those guys didn't get fired, but it went through a bunch. But you're going to do that in coaching in 20
6: years. Yeah, no doubt.
10: It would have been interesting if Ben had said, yeah, he told me if we didn't score 35 this week, then I'm out.
6: Yeah, I'm out. Yeah, yeah. 35's the number. remember the Iowa coordinator, his son?
10: Yeah,
6: they wound up putting a number on it?
10: Yeah. That was so weird.
6: I mean, that was really, really weird. I've never seen anything like that happen before. Yeah.
10: What's I was going to ask you one more about last night. For just in your mind, again, this is one game, and maybe the Chiefs are going to dip a little bit after that. Even though, honestly, their schedule is pretty manageable, or at least it looks that way early. But in the back of your mind, if you're a Chiefs fan, are you thinking, okay, yeah, okay, we're kind of back in the mix here.
6: Yeah, no doubt. Well, especially if you watch the Chargers get beat.
10: Yeah.
6: By Arizona at home.
10: Yeah.
6: Yeah. So,
10: well, the Raiders aren't going to be a factor. You've already got a game up on everybody else because you beat the Broncos. So
6: yeah.
10: Yeah.
6: And then California. I mean, Los Angeles Chargers. They lose. I mean, to the Cardinals. I mean, mm-hmm. Are you kidding me?
10: Yeah. Let me look and see. If memory serves, I thought the Chiefs. Yeah. So here's the Chiefs next home against the Colts, then the Dolphins and the Raiders on the road.
6: Oh, my goodness.
10: And then they start to play. Like, then they host the Chargers. And then after that, they've got some more difficult games. And later in the year is really, really tough. Like, back-to-back-to-back weeks, you've got at Buffalo, at the Rams, at the Bengals.
6: Is it something that we don't talk about Kenneth Walker enough?
10: Oh, he was tremendous last year.
6: Oh, I know, with Seattle. I know, yeah. We talk more about Darnold, a lot more about Darnold than Walker.
10: No, he had a great year.
6: Yeah.
10: Was great in the postseason, and this completely changes. It's not like Kansas City hasn't been able to run the football. They've been okay, but, man, if they, especially because Mahomes is older now and can't get around as much, if they had a game changer type of guy that gets like 70 or 80 yards a game, even like this guy can, you can motion him out of the backfield and do some things with him there, then yeah, that could completely change what they're able to do.
6: And you know, Andy Reid's a great offensive mind.
10: Mm-hmm. Yeah. No, they might open the window for a couple more years. If Patrick can kind of stay under control and, you know, still put some guys around him, felt like this was going to be maybe the last year, the last hurrah, because Kelsey probably only has one more year in him. But I think these guys can maybe go a couple more years.
6: It's nice to see Taylor Swift and Tom Cruise up in the box.
10: Hey, are you trying to tell me you think there might be something going on between those two?
6: Wouldn't you think there was something going on?
10: I think
6: from what I've heard, and this is from the tabloids, Cruise is a sneaky dude. But that's the tabloids for you.
10: Yeah, you got to watch your girlfriend. Around Tom Cruise, at least that's what I've been told.
6: I used to love that. the headlines on the Daily News, the New York Post, those tabloids were, whether it was a news story or a sports story, the headline was always –

0: En garde!
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2: Papers? Like, did they still have...
3: They had... There was the Mirror, the Post, the Daily News, the Times, the Tribune.
2: Yeah, the
3: Tribune.
2: Yeah.
3: And there were a couple more. There were about seven or eight at least in New York City.
2: Yeah.
3: Hell, Oklahoma City had four.
2: Right.
3: I mean, but that's the one thing, that the number of newspapers now compared to, if you went back to like 1968, 67, the mid-60s, it's unbelievable how... You know, what big cities? New York is a two-city paper. Is L.A.? Is there something besides the Times out
2: there? I don't
3: think
2: there's anything other than the L.A. Times now.
3: What about Chicago?
2: It used to be the Sun-Times and the Herald Tribune, right?
3: No, the Herald Tribune was New York.
2: I'm trying to think of what Siskel and Ebert said, because that's my point of reference, because one of them was from the Chicago Sun-Times and the other one was from another paper.
3: It was, let me Google and see, what were the Chicago papers? There was two. I mean, new papers in Chicago. Let me see if I can get this news.
2: So in the 60s, it was the Tribune, the Sun-Times, the Daily News, and the American.
3: Okay. Wow.
2: And that was as recently as the 60s. I think the Tribune was the one that Siskel might have worked for.
3: Okay. Okay. Wow. That's just crazy. I mean, just they're hanging on. But yeah, but not a lot of big. I mean, I don't know. Not a lot of big cities have two newspapers anymore.
2: 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Coming up next, we'll talk a little bit more about OU's opponent coming up this weekend. We'll do This Day in Sports also with the legend Al Leshback, and this show is known as the Dominant
3: Duo.
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9: Just past 4:20 on a Tuesday. Gideon Hamilton in for Jim Traber, along with the legend Al Eschbach. Dominant duo here on the Sports Animal. So, I mean, this is a game that Oklahoma should win by a bunch. They're more talented than their opposition, but this isn't a normal kind of rum-dum type of opponent. This coach has done a really, really good job ever since he got a chance in Division I. Idaho stunk before he got there. They immediately got better. They stayed better for 3 years. He gets to New Mexico. They instantly get better. They have that really good year a year ago. I know there were a lot of close games that were involved in that, but they had a nice showing at Michigan. So this is a team that I think fundamentally is pretty strong. And so, again, Oklahoma's probably going to win this game by a lot, Al, but this is a team that typically doesn't make a ton of mistakes and beat themselves.
10: Yeah, they're better than UTEP.
9: Much better than UTEP.
10: Yeah. What's the line in this game? It's in the 20s.
9: Yeah, I think it's like 22, I want to say.
10: Okay. That sounds about right.
9: Somewhere in that range. But they, like, for instance, they went to UCLA last. I know UCLA wasn't great last year, but they won that game 35-10 on the road, for instance. Beat a really good UNLV team on the road. And you know, there were some close games that could have gone the other way too out of their 9 wins, but still, this is not a bad team.
10: Yeah, no doubt. Yeah, they got to somehow figure out the offense. It's just ridiculous that where Oklahoma's offense is right now. It's just unacceptable, totally unacceptable.
9: Now we had two like kind of differing points of view on this one yesterday that when we talked to Barry and Dean, and of course I got your thoughts as well. What is your stance on the running game again? I know you thought they should have run more. Dean thought it was so ineffective that he could see why they abandoned it.
10: When the tailbacks run only 13 times, I know that's not a fair look, in my opinion. Especially since they talked all off season about how important the running game was, and they brought in tight ends. Well, they brought in tight ends, and Rocky Beers is splitting out.
9: Yeah.
10: So, Texas. You know, Texas and Alabama couldn't run the ball this last year, but they're figured it out. I mean, they were in third and long so much. And in third and long, if you had Baker Mayfield, Kyler Murray, Jalen Hurts, Dylan Gabriel, you're converting them. But you got John Mateer there now. Mm-hmm. You're not converting them. So Brent talked again at his press conference about how Mateer, the ball was sailing on him.
9: If I looked into a crystal ball and said, "Hey, OU wins this game by 10." On Saturday, is that a concern, or are you just
10: absolutely a concern? Okay. Absolutely a concern. Yeah, it's a concern. If they can't get this offense going against New Mexico, with the schedule that you go playing back to back, Georgia and Texas, mm-hmm. Good luck with that.
9: And this is a different deal than because everybody quit on the year last year when they lost to Mississippi. Before they went to Tennessee and Alabama, and they go in and win those two games, but this is a different deal, right?
10: Yeah, it definitely seemed like it. Last year they kept on blaming Mateer's thumb, mm-hmm. And this year there's no blame or thinking that your quarterback's all of a sudden going to get a lot better because he's not injured.
9: What was the last quarterback that OU had that you felt had this type of limitation where you really had to kind of like scheme the game around?
10: I think the second year that Rattler was at OU, sophomore year, I thought, and then they didn't get rid of him. They just got him out of the starting lineup and put Caleb Williams in. But, and then before Rattler, man, I can't think probably the days of Trevor Knight.
9: Oh, okay.
10: Goes back a long, long way. Yeah. Well, you remember that when up in Stillwater, remember that? Where they played that with three different quarterbacks, and Blake Bell came in the game and won the thing.
9: That's right. Mm-hmm. Yeah, Thompson is one of those guys.
10: Yeah, yeah, yeah. So... You see it. By the way, how did our man play at Colorado State this past week?
9: Pretty good.
10: Hunter Haas.
9: Pretty good from what I could tell. I'll look up his numbers, but...
10: I'd say he's put up good numbers, but they played absolutely nobody. Is Michael Hawkins, who OSU will face in couple of weeks.
9: Yeah, been running quite a bit as well. They haven't really had to throw that much. Let me look at – they played Southern Utah last week, so let me look at that first game against Wyoming, who's a little bit better of a team. Threw for 214 yards, ran for 39 yards. So that's not bad.
10: No, not bad at all.
9: No interceptions. So let me see.
10: You know, we don't Ed hurt OSU when he got hurt last year.
9: Yeah, but they weren't.
10: They still weren't going to win a bunch of games, but still, he was their best quarterback.
9: Yeah. They play BYU this weekend.
10: Okay, that'll be fun.
9: Yeah.
10: I think West Virginia. Doesn't West Virginia play Virginia?
9: Let me look at that. That'll also be a little bit more of a challenge than who they've been playing.
10: No doubt.
9: Let's see here. Yes, they play, they host Virginia.
10: Okay. Least. But Tony Ellis done a good job, hasn't he?
9: West Virginia, their first game was against Coastal Carolina.
10: Won by a touchdown.
9: Most of Coastal's points came late in that game.
10: Okay.
9: But Hawkins was 11 of 14, and he also ran for 103 yards in that game.
10: Then what'd they do this week?
9: This week was against Slappy State, and he, UT Martin, and he only threw 7 passes, but he still almost ran for 100 yards.
10: Wouldn't it be, I thought about this, wouldn't it be a bad look if Hawkins turned out to be better than Mateer?
9: Yeah, that'd be a pretty bad look.
10: So?
9: It'd kind of be like,
10: Jackson Arnold and Dylan Gabriel.
9: Yeah, Dylan Gabriel. Yeah, Dylan Gabriel's here with Oregon.
10: Yeah.
9: Watching that.
10: So,
9: yep.
10: I tell you what, there's a lot of good quarterbacks this year. What'd you thought? What'd you see when you saw Dante Moore? What'd you think? Is he an NFL guy? Good at big, you know? What do you think?
9: I don't know. I think he's a little bit slender. But he just had a bad game. You know, he's had a really, really good career. Seems like he's pretty accurate. And he had a bad day.
10: Who do they play this week, Oregon?
9: I think it's a while before. I want to say it's a while before they play.
10: USC. They go to USC, I think, this month, don't they?
9: They've got Portland State next. And then that is on a Friday. And, yeah, then their next game is against USC. After that, it's UCLA, Nebraska.
10: They got to go Ohio State.
9: Illinois, Northwestern, then Ohio State. So they've still got a few tough games this year, but they've got some ones that they should win. For instance, if they go to Lincoln and lose, you know, that or they lose to Nebraska at home, or they go to Illinois and lose, that would be terrible. That would be a loss.
10: Yeah, these teams now, like that loss, like Ohio State, Oklahoma, Oregon, they don't have a lot of room for error.
9: No, nope. Right, can now. Probably only lose one more, maybe
10: one more.
9: Two, depending on who it is.
10: So, now, what is Tech Houston this weekend?
9: Yeah, I think that's right. That's on Friday.
10: What's the spread on that game? Get in.
9: I think they tried to get that moved just because of high school football in the state of Texas. That spread is 12.5 in favor of Texas Tech.
10: You surprised? Is that big? I know it's at Lubbock, but
9: no, probably not, because I bet you before last week it was going to be around 17 or something.
10: Well, they both played Oregon State, so
9: I think Houston's pretty good.
10: Yeah,
9: comparatively speaking. So, no, I think that's somewhere in the 10 range is probably on the money.
10: Okay.
9: This day in sports, 1960, Rocket Richard retires. Was hockey big when you were a kid growing up in New York?
10: Oh, my God. Maurice the Rocket Richard. Absolutely. Yep.
9: He was a superstar.
10: He was a superstar. They were so good. Then Gideon. The Canadians were unbelievable. Jacques Plante, the first goalie to wear a mask in the NFL with the, you know, goaltender on that team, and Jean Vellebou. It was Maurice Rocket, and he had a brother.
9: Yes, Henri Richard.
10: Henri Richard. I used to love going to watch them play in the garden. I love their uniforms.
9: Yeah. 1978, Muhammad Ali in the rematch. This was kind of a terrible fight after a really memorable first fight, but Ali regained the heavyweight championship from Spinks in their second fight. That one was in New Orleans, I want to say, against Leon Spinks. So the shocker was when Spinks won the title at all in their first fight. It was on this day in 78 that Ali won it back.
10: That's one of the biggest boxing upsets of all time, Leon Spinks beating Ali. I mean, that was crazy. Leon Spinks. Now, Michael Spinks, his brother, was a light heavyweight champion. He was legit.
9: Yeah.
10: Well, he went and got a big payday and got knocked out by Tyson in about 30 seconds.
9: Yeah. Leon had only had, like, Leon, I want to say, did really good in the Olympics. And then he only had, like, five or six pro fights before he fought Ali, which was nuts. I mean, that was kind of unheard of at the time.
10: Do you know that Don King is still alive? Man, oh, man, oh, man. Hey, as I look back at my radio career, one of the great interviews, he just came out and we did a show in the casino out in Vegas. Mm-hmm. And he just came on in for about an hour out there. Sitting around, being on the show.
9: Yeah, one of the, he's had a checkered past, no doubt, but.
10: What, because he killed somebody?
9: Well, yeah, usually when you murder somebody, okay. That's.
10: But they ruled it as manslaughter. He just beat the hell out of somebody.
9: That flat out robbing, yeah. You know, some of his fighters. That's kind of.
10: Yeah, funny. No doubt. Larry Holmes and a bunch, even Ali and, a very checkered past.
9: Dan Marino's 65 today. You believe that?
10: No, I don't believe that. That is crazy. He's one of the greatest that never won a championship.
9: This date in 1963, these were the top 10. Tell me if these made an impression on you.
10: The teams? Okay, let me name them. 1963?
9: Yeah.
10: The number one is either USC or Oklahoma.
9: No. I'm talking music, man.
10: Oh, okay. Okay.
9: Yeah, I didn't figure you could name the chart in 63.
10: Go ahead.
9: One of my My Boyfriend's Back by the
10: Angels. A great song. My boyfriend's back and you're going to be in trouble.
9: So Much in Love.
10: And those girls, on a side note, from what I heard, those girls were no angels, okay? I'm just telling you that.
9: You knew the girls.
10: Yeah. A little side note on that group. No angels.
9: How about So Much in Love by the Times?
10: Oh, a beautiful song. Oh, incredible song.
9: Leslie Gore was there with Judy's Turn to Cry. You had one of the great instrumentals of all time, Wipeout by the Safaris.
10: Safaris.
9: Elvis was on there. Blowing in the Wind, the version by Peter, Paul, and Mary.
10: Oh, that Dylan wrote. Great song, tremendous song. I was a big Peter, Paul, and Mary fan.
9: Fingertips Part 2. Do you
10: Stevie
9: remember
10: Stevie Wonder, he's 11 years old. He has it. Come on, Liz. Stevie Wonder, 11 years old. Stevie
9: Little
10: Wonder.
9: Stevie, who he was billed at the time. Do you remember when, like, he appeared on the scene with that song?
10: I've seen the videos, yes, absolutely.
9: And then the one that's crazy that this was a top 10 hit this week in 1963, A Letter from Camp by Alan Sherman.
10: Oh, that's a funny, hello mother, hello father, here I am at Camp Granada.
9: I mean, can you believe that was a top 10 hit?
10: Oh my gosh, that, and it was funny though. But yeah, I mean, in this day and age, can you imagine that was a top 10 hit? You're right. Hello mother, hello father.
9: That could never happen.
10: Camp Granada.
9: That could never happen.
10: No.
9: All right, OGE is adding more reliable power to support everything you do. 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For more, coming up next to Tulsa World's Barry Trammell, Gideon Hamilton, and Al Eschbach. The show has been known as the dominant
10: duo
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9: Hey, just past 4:40 on a Tuesday. Gideon Hamilton in for Jim. The Ultimate will return tomorrow, so we're looking forward to that, to get his perspective on everything that happened this weekend and looking forward to the weekend ahead. The legend Al Eschbach is with us, and the Tulsa World Barry Trammell joins us now. The show known as the Total
10: Dominance Hour.
9: Barry, how are you?
13: Well, I'm doing all right. Not too bad, fellas. Not too bad.
9: Okay.
13: How's Jim doing? How's Jim?
9: Hopefully better. We're going to find out as the show goes along tomorrow. See how he was able to work through that. Ben Arbuckle is the subject of your latest piece for the Tulsa World that just went live about an hour ago. And Al alerted me to a question that you asked Ben, in the press conference. What angle are you taking with this, and what did you find out?
13: Well, I mean, I just asked Ben, I said, you know, there's great probability that you're coaching for your job the rest of this season. You know, how do you feel about that kind of pressure? Is it something, you know, you signed up for, that kind of thing? And he gave a good answer, saying, I'm just focused on the game plan, making everybody better, that kind of stuff. But seems clear that he's coaching for his job. I mean, this offense doesn't pick up a lot of steam, he's not going to be back. I mean, I don't think there's any way. Do you, Al?
10: No, there's zero chance. And to compound it, they need a quarterback. So it's one of those things that you might find a coordinator who has a great quarterback to bring in, like they did with him. But the coordinator, they got to get it right. I mean, here's the thing with Arbuckle. What we thought when they brought him in from Washington State, that it looked like a terrific hire, and we thought that Mateo was going to be a terrific quarterback, but it hasn't happened.
13: No, that's right. It has not happened. And you know what? You can't blame anybody. I mean, you can't blame Brent. Everybody thought it was a great duo, and it just hasn't panned out.
9: Have there been flourishes? Have there been like two or three game stretches that lead you to believe, hey, this thing is going to turn around, or have most of their good offensive or most of their good point scoring games been based on the other team turning the ball over at critical times?
13: Yeah, I mean, they have not scored. Let's see. They have not scored 30 offensive points against a power conference team. Under Arbuckle.
10: Let me ask you, Barry, because I wasn't paying attention to some of the stuff at the end of the game. Did anybody ask Arbuckle what that play was right before halftime at Michigan, where Mateer just
13: sort of, yeah, I started to write about it, and then I changed after. Yeah, he just sort of, if I remember right, he just sort of went down, right?
10: Yeah. It looked like a play that was busted, or was it? And Joe Klatt was going nuts, going, "What was that? What are they doing? How many times did they cross midfield on Saturday?"
13: Well, I'll have that right here. I can tell you how many times they reached the red zone. Once.
10: None.
13: They had more turn. No, they scored a kicked field goal.
10: Okay.
13: Because their touchdown was 22-yard pass, I think. How many times did they cross midfield? You are asking that question.
10: Yes.
13: Well, the Livingston fumble was one. And then on that drive you're talking about, they got to the Michigan 46 to end the half.
10: Okay.
13: And they had the 22-yard touchdown pass. And then they had the drive that started at the 50. No. They had the 43-yard pass to Beers that got him down, and that was the field goal. And then after that, they did not cross midfield. They started at the 50 and made 3 yards, and then, but they didn't. It was an abysmal performance when you get right down to it. It's not like they made a rash of turnovers or a bunch of mistakes. You know, miss field goals or any of that. They just didn't do much.
9: What's the solution, Barry? Is there anything that you could?
13: I only had one suggestion, and I'm not saying it'll work. And maybe I told you guys this yesterday. I don't believe they're good enough to just you know throw three tight ends in there and ram the tailbacks at anybody. That's not getting them anywhere. I think they got to run John Mateer a lot more. I have outside of their best offensive weapons are Satanga catching the ball or getting in the open field. I think their next best option is John Mateer running. I think that's their second best weapon. And if you want to say Rocky Beers is proven, I won't argue with you. But especially with Trell Harris out, I mean, he had shown signs of being a nice big play guy. But they just don't have much going on. And Mateer is clearly a better runner than passer. He's got to run more.
10: Yeah, that's what he did against Michigan last year. That's why he ran. What we looked at yesterday, was it 19 times?
13: 19 times. I think it was 19 for 74 yards, yeah.
10: Yeah.
13: So that's what they got to do. And, I don't know how they feel about that, but that's what they got to do.
9: What do you know about this New Mexico team? Their coach has been pretty successful ever since he first became a head coach, took over an Idaho team that was really, really bad. They became good almost instantly. And then this New Mexico team a year ago, he takes over after a one-and-done coach in Bronco Mendenhall, and they have a pretty good year a year ago.
13: Well, he's a superb coach. Idaho, dead-end job. New Mexico, dead-end job. Mm-hmm. And he had a good run at Idaho, very good run on the 1AA level. And then New Mexico ties for first place in the Mountain West last year, going to a school where the coach didn't get fired. He got another job, which meant he could bring a lot of people with him. Bronco Mendenhall went up to Utah State. They lost their quarterback to Utah, Devin Dampier, who had a great year. And you just sort of thought, well, this is going to be bad. And yet they go 9-4, have a wonderful season, retained a bunch of players. They got virtually everybody that could come back, did, except for two offensive players and two specialists. Everybody on the defense came back, so he's doing something right. He's got an unfortunate name. Jason Beck beat him last week, the Michigan offensive coordinator. This guy's Jason Eck. So, not a great run of names for the old squad. But He's a wonderful coach. I think he's going to be the next coach at Wisconsin.
20: Wisconsin, yeah, that's what I was
13: going to
20: say.
13: He's a Wisconsin grad, and he's perfect for him, and he ought to. I talked to him today, super guy to talk to, and I think the Badgers wish he was their coach now. But I think Sooners should win, but I don't know that it'll be real easy because I think they're a solid team. They're nothing like UTEP, so they're more like Houston was. Remember in 24 when Houston came in here and almost beat OU. So I think it'll be an interesting game, and they won't score much on the Sooners, but no better than the OU offense is. I don't think they're going to run away and hide from the Lobos. I think it's cool they're playing, though, don't you guys? It's a border state. It's a border state. We ought to have more games in state with border teams. OSU, New Mexico.
10: Well, is Arkansas next year with Oklahoma and Oklahoma State?
13: I can't remember, but eventually it's going to happen. Yeah, OSU goes to Arkansas next year, I think, if I remember right. I can't remember. The Razorbacks got to come to Norman, and OU goes to Arkansas.
20: OU is...
13: two of the next 3 years. I can't remember what years.
20: I think is OU... do they play at SMU?
13: Yes.
10: Next year.
13: It's at Jerry World. At Arlington.
20: Okay.
13: World.
20: Okay. Yeah. That's right.
13: And the year after, they go to Houston. I think that's on campus. They better have an offense by then, or that'll be tough to win.
10: Let me ask you, Barry, about that. When you talked to Roger Denny at the World, when he came up in the spring, he said he was going to try to play no non-conference games on the road. Was that the interpretation?
13: Well, yeah. That wasn't an interpretation. He just said, I want to play 7 home games every year. And he doubled down on that, last month when we talked to him. So there's math involved here. You got 4 conference games at home every year. You got 4 non-conference games at home every year. And you got the game in Dallas. You want to play 7, you got to play all 3 non-con at home, which means no more Michigan home and home. No more Notre Dame home and home. No more Ohio State home and home. No more Miami home and home. Those are going bye-bye.
10: Florida State, Alabama.
13: Florida State, all those guys. So it's I thought it was alarming.
10: Yeah.
13: But
10: so he's honoring the contract that he has now.
13: Yeah, they don't want to get out of that. Well, they haven't yet. I'll say that. They haven't yet. And here's the other thing is, I said, now, the Big 12, I mean, not the Big 12, the SEC has the stipulation. You got to play 10 power conference opponents. And he basically said there are people out there that you can buy a game from, Purdue, Wake Forest. I don't know, probably UCLA would probably do it for money. So Syracuse, Pitt, people like that need money. So that's what they're looking to do. Didn't sound like an appetizing schedule to me, but what are you going to do?
20: 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Coming up next, more at the Tulsa World's Barry Trammell and the legend Al Eshbach. I'm Gideon Hamilton in for Jim one more day, and this show's known as The Total.
10: Dominance.
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10: And we're back with a show known in Saudi Arabia as a total
9: dominance
13: hour.
10: Gideon in for Jim. Jim will be back tomorrow. And one more question on the schedule, and Barry. Even if they go to 2014 playoff bracket, he still wouldn't?
13: I think it's a total money thing. I think he just, for the budget.
10: Okay.
13: That's what I think.
10: That is interesting. Either of you guys excited at all, or I know Barry must be, LSU at Ole Miss, they got the Mounties coming out.
9: Let me ask you about that. Have either of you ever gone to
20: a stadium and the environment there made you feel uncomfortable? I'm not saying like it was dangerous or anything, but like, have you ever gone to a place and it's like, geez, this is kind of rough?
10: Yeah. In my first life, the Roman Colosseum when the Lions were out there.
13: Now, what do you mean? What are you asking, Gideon, when you say
20: rough? I'm asking if usually when you go to a venue, you're like, hey, this is pretty cool, or hey, I'm excited for the game, or hey, I'm doing my work. Have you ever been there where it's like, this doesn't feel right? Beyond jackassery by the fan base. Yeah.
13: Well, I mean, I was never thinking that we were going to have anything physical.
20: Right. But no, I understand that.
13: I've been in a place that I thought was very just distasteful, and it just had a bad spirit about it, and I just thought, this is not the way it's supposed to be. And that's the night Durant came back to town.
20: Okay.
10: Wow.
13: That's exactly what it was.
10: That's cool.
13: I just remember thinking, this is... I mean, I know people have a right to be upset. I know you're not going to like him, but I just thought it was...
10: It was
13: more than hostile. I don't know how to describe it.
20: When I asked this for people that had been to different venues before, of course, a bunch of people are going to say the 03 national title game. I guess that was pretty wild out there, for instance.
13: I did not experience that.
10: I did not either.
13: But a lot of fans have said that, so okay. I'm not discounting
10: so
13: their
10: many.
13: Experience.
10: Yeah. Yeah,
13: and maybe if you were in the crowd or if you were in the street, you know, I don't, you know, I'm just wearing my normal clothes. I'm not dressed out in anybody's colors. But they said walking down the street, you would be accosted by LSU fans.
20: Okay.
13: And I don't have any doubts of the validity of that. So, yeah, I think that's a good one. I think that's a good one.
10: I'm trying to think of other events. I really can't think of any, Gideon. It's a good question.
20: College basketball, would that be any different just because of the closeness with everybody? Or
13: yeah, everybody's on top. There's fantastic atmosphere, even negative atmosphere in the old days of college basketball.
20: Yeah.
13: I'm trying to think of, you know, sort of stuff that's over the top.
20: Yeah.
13: You know, the old Antlers would certainly cross the line many times at Missouri. Oh,
10: Calvin Curry, Jogi Siglione was athletic director then when that happened.
13: Yeah.
10: I can tell you a story. That's when I was doing OU basketball with John Brooks, and it was probably Wayman's sophomore year, McAllister and Chu Kennedy. OU beats him up there. And toward the end of the broadcast, a Kansas fan hits my partner, John Brooks, with his hand in the head.
20: Oh, gosh.
10: I took over play-by-play because Brooksy was arguing with the fan, and that was the thrill of my life, getting to do play-by-play. So,
13: yeah. Don't say Brooks would not let that go.
10: yeah. Brooks was not going to let that go. He was going at that fan, man. I mean, that was kind of crazy. You're right. Basketball can be heated. It really can be really heated.
20: But this deal, I understand the reason that you're bringing in a few more people, but outside of people throwing stuff at him, I don't think anything's going to happen beyond that. Do you guys?
13: No, I wouldn't think so.
10: Boy, I do think
20: people are going to throw things.
13: Yeah, it's going to be like when Lane went back to Tennessee, right? That was a bad night.
20: They're throwing golf balls at him and stuff like that.
13: Yeah, and batteries. And shouldn't be doing that. Don't be doing that stuff, people.
10: Well, that is, I mean, yeah, how do you protect yourself? Maybe you should come out in a helmet.
13: Well, I don't think that'd be a terrible idea.
20: A bubble, Al.
10: The bubble boy.
20: Yeah.
10: That was great, wasn't it, Barry? You saw the bubble boy, Seinfeld, didn't you?
13: Oh, yeah, I saw it. Yeah.
20: Although that was just a plastic partition, Barry. He wasn't in an actual
10: and
20: bubble.
10: And George, what was the word that George got mad over?
20: Moops.
10: Moops. What a great episode. I can't remember. I mean, when's the last time we've had it? You say it was when Kevin went back to Tennessee. This seems even much more than that, doesn't it, on the surface?
13: Yeah, I don't know. They were mad at Tennessee. Because that, think about this. That was 13 years later, 12 years later, something like that. And they were still riled up about
10: well,
13: it.
10: Well, that's why. This is a few months later, so that's
13: yeah,
10: why.
13: But
10: this
13: I mean, is, but what I'm saying yeah. is Tennessee
10: oh, great point.
13: Fans,
10: yeah.
13: Tennessee fans didn't get their lather down. You know, their lather was still up. So that was, I'm sure there's got to be some more. I just, you know, what was it like when, what was it like when Pujols went back to St. Louis for the first time with the Angels? What was that like? I can't remember.
20: I think they probably cheered him.
13: Yeah, they weren't too happy with him, though, because he had left in free agency
20: yeah.
13: and after, you know, in pretty, St. Louis offered him the moon and he wanted the stars as well. So,
20: yeah, I'm sure some people probably still cheered. I don't think there's going to be anybody cheering.
10: Yeah, my man Larry McCallis says, OU, Miami 86, Boz Frenzy, the Cuban Assault.
13: Yeah, that's a good
10: that
13: one.
10: Was, that, that's a good
13: that
10: one.
13: Was, that probably was a pretty notorious crowd. You know, a little bit like, it's a little like the old Raiders. You know, the Raider crowds
20: oh, yeah.
13: could really be something in the old days. I don't remember anything in particular.
20: That's one of our listeners actually texted that earlier, Barry. They went to a game in 91 in L.A. over there and said they had never really experienced anything like that. Kind of felt different in the crowd.
13: Yeah, I never wanted any part of a Raider crowd.
10: There had to be some others in basketball arenas, as you said with the Durant thing, because it's so intimate when you're, you know, in those basketball arenas.
13: You know, Rick Pitino, going back to Louisville, when he was the Kentucky coach, I don't know how many times he did that, because sometimes they played on neutral court, but I'm sure that was a wild one. Yeah, just Durant's the one I've experienced.
10: But I mean, do you think Kiffin is enjoying this, or he's fearful? If you
13: he's
10: put it Jim Schutzer a minimum, I'd be fearful.
13: He's not fearful. He's a narcissist. So he loves the idea that everybody in the world is, you know, got him in their sights. He thinks that's nirvana. So that's what's going on with him. You know, he makes stuff up anyway. You know, talking about that when he's leaving Oxford and that he needed a police escort out of town because of all that stuff. And the Oxford police actually said, no, that didn't really happen. So he loves the spotlight. He loves creating this energy and this vibe. So knock himself out. I hope he has a good time.
20: That is an interesting question, though, coaches that are sort of reviled for making a change. But it is true. I can't really think of too many.
10: I tell you what, it'd be ugly if Lincoln Riley came back to Norman.
13: I'm thinking of that. And that. You know, that's always possible, some playoffs soon.
20: Yeah.
13: You know, if you know, that's very possible. 8-9 game or 7-10 game or something. Yeah, that would be bad. That would be bad. That'd be another night at the arena where I wish I wasn't there.
20: Headline: Barry Trammell says Sooners playoff bound this year. That's all I got out of that.
10: I have a good Lincoln Riley story. It wasn't about Lincoln. It's about Toby Keith. It's the last time I saw Toby, as a matter of fact, and I'm in Othello's one night, and he comes over. Hey, Al, come here. I want you to meet my mom, and they've been. But he was in one of the best moves I've seen Toby. And it wasn't, you know, a couple months, he died later. But he goes, he was so happy because USC had been beaten by UCLA that day. And that just made Toby's day, his week, his month, and everything. Because, boy, Lincoln Riley really did him wrong.
13: Did Toby wrong?
10: In lying to him about a lot of things, Barry.
13: No. Really?
10: Yeah. Hmm. So Toby was no Lincoln Riley fan after he left. So, but that would be. I'm trying to think. In basketball, I can't think of basketball people that came in. The fans used to get on Norm Stewart and Norman, but that was.
13: Yeah, that wasn't.
10: Nothing.
13: They often did it with a smile on their face.
20: Yeah, the guy that you love to hate, not the guy that you.
13: It's got to be somebody that was there before. It's never going to be just an arch villain.
10: I tell you, create a stir. Billy Tubbs when he went to Stillwater.
13: Yeah, there's probably some truth.

0: En garde!
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2: Sort of a polarizing figure, so I think that's probably a good one, is Kentucky-Louisville games, where that happened.
3: And the thing, Gideon, and Barry knows is his dad, Monty Kiffin, was just such a different person than Lincoln.
4: Oh, gosh, yeah. Yeah.
3: I mean,
4: Who do you guys think's going to win that game?
2: Well, I always tend to go on the side of the villain because the spirits of evil are in the air. So
4: typically, yeah. Always prevail.
2: Yeah. So, I mean, I assume LSU will, but I'm pulling for the old misses. I'll say that. Now, Mississippi's got him at quarterback. That's as far as I can take it, but I think they got him at quarterback with Chambliss over Leavitt. So it'll be fun. I'll have it on my iPad watching the Sooners and Lobos.
3: That would be a joyous occasion if Ole Miss could beat them. I mean, that would be as good as it gets.
2: They may rush the field. I assume they will.
4: Yeah, they'll be pretty jacked up.
2: By the way, did we hear any reports of injured? I had one report of an injury from the OSU field rushing the other day. Were there more? When they jump off that wall, there's always, you know, some.
4: Not that I've heard of, but I have jumped off that wall before, and it's a lot higher than people think. It's a lot higher than it looks like on television.
2: It's way higher. The only way to do it is drop down, turn around, go down and hang on like you're on the edge of a cliff, and then drop, and you got a fighting chance. You just sit on the edge and jump. You're in trouble.
4: Yeah. No,
2: you are in trouble.
4: It's a high wall. If you get, if you get crunched in the middle too, those guys that were carrying the goalpost, you're not really walking on your own anymore either. So you can.
2: Well, that's true.
4: Something can happen to you there, but hopefully, there weren't too many people that got banged up there.
2: That's exactly right. Yeah, that's exactly right. But good for the fan. I mean, let me tell you what. I generally don't endorse field storming. I just think it's dangerous for the things Gideon just talked about. But if ever a fan base deserved it, unless you're, Northwestern that went through three decades of losing and that kind of stuff, for some of the pitiful. But in terms of a fan base with a short time period that went through misery, OSU deserved a day like that.
3: The worst was Michigan fans after they beat Western Michigan. That's as bad as I've ever seen. Think about that.
2: Well, yeah.
4: Was it you, Barry, that said somebody did like the analytics of the point spread and everything that went into that, and that was statistically the worst field storming of all time?
2: It was not me.
4: In terms of being a huge favorite against the team,
2: but that makes a lot of sense.
3: Yeah. It's believable. Yeah, that's exactly right.
2: That's exactly right.
3: Yeah. My gosh.
4: Hey, we had a game, Barry, last night on the Sports Animal Monday Night Football that had a couple of teams that have a lot of fans here in the state with the Broncos and the Chiefs. And this one was kind of surprising the way that it turned out.
2: Well, let me tell you something. This Super Bowl hero, Walker, he's the real deal. I thought he was the difference in the game. Nice to have Mahomes back healthy, but for crying out loud. And the Kansas City defense got after Knicks really well. But for Walker to run like that, that's something I don't know that the Chiefs have had. So, bully for the Chiefs. They're back to being a contender, I think, if they can run the ball like that.
4: You think that they're back after last year?
2: Yeah, I think they're back to being a contender.
4: Okay.
2: I mean, Denver is considered the favorite in the West. They just took them to the woodshed. Now, you can overreact in week one, clearly. We know that. But, I don't know if Denver... I always thought Denver was a little bit of a fraud. They dang near reached the Super Bowl, but I'm still not a believer in Bo Nix, and he certainly looked terrible last night.
3: Well, and think about that division. The Raiders aren't going to do anything this year, and then the Chargers.

0: just lose to the Cardinals at home in L.A. And another thing I told Gideon, Andy Reid's an offensive genius, so he has a toy like Kenneth Walker to work with. I mean, are you kidding me?
1: Yeah, that'll be a good thing. That'll be so I thought it was a very encouraging for the Chiefs, and now we got a good one Thursday night, right? Detroit Buffalo.
2: Is that right? Buffalo.
1: Yeah, I think that's a Thursday night game. Which you can just, you know, just cross the bridge into Windsor, drive along Ontario, get to Niagara Falls, and there you are. You're at the Bills game. Which I'm going to end the show with a great story for you. All you right. Guys like stories.
0: Yep. Go ahead.
1: This is a funny story. You guys know how I love Canada, and you know that getting, you know, Canada treats me well, I treat Canada. I had a Canadian experience on my Michigan trip. Bunch of the guys decided they wanted to go to the Detroit game, the Tigers against Rockies Friday night. I didn't want to go. I didn't mind going, except that they were playing a dang baseball game, so I didn't want any part of that. And Jenny ended up, she didn't want to go to the baseball game. So I said, we'll take these guys to the park, we'll drop them off, we'll go to dinner, we'll come back and pick them up. So that was our plan, and I said, you know what? Let's just take our passports, we'll go over to Windsor and have dinner. Have dinner in Canada. How exotic is that? So I had my passport around my neck, which I always do when I'm on the border. Jenny had hers in her backpack. For some reason, she didn't get her backpack out of the back of the car. It's in the back of a SUV. And she never got it back until we get right through the up to the customs. And she said, well, just, she said, let me out here. We're about to pull up to the booth. She said, let me out. I'll go get my stuff in the back while you're talking to the gal. I said, okay. I pull up to that booth, and Jenny's out of the car going to the back of the car. And this guard in the toll booth or in the security booth, she comes unhinged. She said, stop. Apparently, Jenny didn't stop quite fast enough. Mm-hmm. I said, stop. And I'm freaking, I'm not freaking out. I'm just frozen. I'm thinking, I'm in the middle of an international incident here, just trying to have a plate of spaghetti in Windsor, Ontario. And Jenny freezes. And this old gal starts lecturing and saying, we don't know if you have a, Jenny said, I'm just trying to get my passport. She said, I don't care what you're doing. I said, stop. She starts lecturing Jenny, saying, we don't know if you're going back there to get a gun. We don't know what you're doing. You stay in your car, and when I say stop, you stop. And, of course, it's been a long time since any of us have been talked to that way, right? So we're both just sort of frozen. And so Jenny gets back in the car, and the gal goes through our passports, and she turns out to be a lot nicer, even ended up giving us dinner recommendations. But it's a very strange night.
0: So she's mad about the tariffs.
1: Well, maybe. So we come back in, going, that was through a tunnel. We took a bridge back over. I hand the gal my passport. She says, you got another passport? I said, what do you mean? She said, this passport's expired. I said, they let me in with it. She said, well, you got another one? I said, yeah, I guess. I was in Victoria 2 weeks ago. She said, well, let me see. So she hits a bunch of buttons, and she said, yeah, you got one. You're okay. I can scan onto that. She said, don't worry about it. It happens all the time. But going and coming, we dang near didn't get back. For one, we almost got arrested. And number two, they almost didn't let us back in the country because of passport problems.
0: Well, how was your dinner?
1: It's a really good dinner. I had sea bass at some downtown Windsor. Windsor's a great
0: sea
1: little
0: bass
1: town.
0: Is so
1: Windsor, Canada is a really, I mean, it's right there just across the river, the Detroit River from Detroit. And it's a lovely little place. You wouldn't think you were just, you know, a stone's throw from a major metropolis. But we had a good time, other than we dang near didn't get back into the country. So. It was a situation.
0: Tell us about Mathis Home.
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0: And we're back. Back with the show known in Madagascar as a Toto.
16: Dominance.
2: Hour.
0: How you doing, Dino?
16: Doing okay. Doing okay, big boys. How are we?
2: Doing
0: anything
2: good.
0: Grab you at Brent Venables' press conference and Ben Arbuckle's press conference today?
16: Nothing just jumped out.
0: Barry Trammell asked Brent Arbuckle if he was worried about his job security.
16: I didn't have that as my number one question. So I'm sure the coach is doing the best he can, and that maybe we'll have a good story out of that answer. I don't know. I will say this. Oklahoma is thin this year, and already right now, Kip Lewis is out. Trell Harris, he isn't coming back, or he isn't coming back for a while. Remember, he was the rage of camp, the receiver. Fasusi's out. Boganowski's out. You expect him back. Those are four guys that were put into the great category of players. Fasusi, Harris, Kip Lewis, Boganowski. I mean, Boganowski was the second or third team all SEC preseason. So now you got to have size. Just look at the receivers. Now you got to have guys step up. Is Elijah Thomas ready, Al? Is he ready to go?
0: Well,
16: you got to give Livingston a look, a lean. Is Manny Choice? I mean, it looks good on paper. I like the size and all of that. But you know what I'm saying? They got to have people. They didn't have people get open last week very often. They've got to have that and more tight end game. And the other thing that I believe in a run game, when you bring two and three tight ends in, you lose any type of vertical threat if there was a whole lot of one to begin with. I think they've really got to get the quarterback run game going. And if he gets hurt, he gets hurt. I think the quarterback's got to move off to other platforms, whether it's boots, whether it's on the run, sprint outs, whether you can't just sit back with that offensive line and going to play Georgia and Texas, Al, you can't sit back there and hold the football. It is not going to work.
2: Dean, for the people that are going to go to the game, watch the game, what do they need to know about New Mexico? I know, obviously number one is they're not as good as Oklahoma is, but unlike UTEP, they're a real team. They've got a lot of carryover from a season ago with a team that did win some games against the competition that they had in front of them. Ironically, they lost at Michigan a season ago. They were able to go to UCLA and win, for instance, but feels like a real team that at least you're – I don't think you're going to be able to get away with playing terrible and beating them.
16: No, absolutely not. I mean, this team better come to play. I mean, New Mexico can come in here. They can win this football game. Oklahoma has to come play. This is a legitimate football team. And if you're going to feel sorry for yourself, or be confused or dull on offense or looking to Georgia or have a bunch of guys hurt and not on top of your game, you're going to be in a fourth quarter game. And look where you'll be then going into Georgia and Texas. They better come out and flat out play. I mean, it is time, Al, for them to get going.
0: I think what you said about the quarterback run, I totally agree 100% with you. Barry Trammell said the same thing. And remember, that was Arbuckle and Matera's thing. I mean, that when he came here, and the quarterback would lead the team in rushing. So I'm with you. Yeah, you can't worry about getting hurt. That's how you're going to manufacture big plays in the run game.
16: Yeah, that's out the window. Don't run him unnecessarily, but run him to make the most of an offense that is restricted by some of his limitations. You've got to utilize the assets there, and his run game, and especially if you get him kind of on the run, if you get him out of the pocket somehow, it makes it a little bit easier to get away from that oncoming rush.
2: Al, do you know who the best of these backs are yet, or do we need a better sample size?
0: We don't know. We haven't seen enough.
16: Listening to Brent today, it sounds like that they think they've got a clear one. Yeah, I assume you were there. You heard the press conference, Al.
0: Yeah, you would. Avant.
16: Yeah, I took it that Lloyd Avant is the one that they are planning to give the most carries to.
2: Okay.
16: I'm not down there every day, so this is just I've been to practices before, and so when I'm down there, I can give you an opinion. I haven't seen it. I would have thought that these other guys, Torrey Blaylock to me is proven and is a sprinter. The other two guys are proven and they have big upside. And so I'm really surprised that Avant is the go-to guy, but more power to him. Those guys are down there. They know. And it sounds to me like he's going to get the majority of the carries.
0: Well, and what I guess if you're an Oklahoma fan, you go, we recruit all these guys, and nothing against Avant, because he has looked good, but his career has not been something thrilling that you're going to go, wow, yeah, this is the dude we're going to, you know. Said it best yesterday, Dean, when you said, hey, look at that Ohio State back. Look at your Texas back. Look how they run. We're not seeing that, right?
16: Yeah. No, and that goes for the whole offense, Al.
0: You're right.
16: It has to be aggressive. It has to be aggressive. Brent is a defensive coach, so I understand it when he's asked about offense and he brings up field position and avoiding turnovers, and you got to run the football and take the deep shots when they're there. But that's a defensive coordinator talking. They've got to flip the script and talk like Mike Leach would talk, or Josh Heupel would talk, or Chuck Long. And that is attack, attack, attack, attack. Be proactive. I don't see a proactive offense out there. I didn't see it much in game one and saw very little of it in game two. You can't sit back. They're not good enough. They don't match up with Georgia, Texas, and a lot of these other teams are going to play to just line up and knock them off the ball or give Matera enough time back there to be improved with finding receivers. They're not that good. They've got to be proactive and aggressive offensively.
2: Dean, we had a conversation a little bit earlier just with fans that have been to different places. I asked this to Barry and Al as well, and you've been on the sideline for so many games throughout your career. This is in line with this LSU-Mississippi game this weekend. Have you ever been to an environment where it was a little bit beyond where you sort of felt uncomfortable, where it kind of rose beyond a typical level of kind of a rabid fan base, where You know, something felt a little bit off to you there. The way that this one, I don't think that anything violent necessarily is going to happen in this game, for instance. But what is the most hostile environment you've ever been in, I guess, is the way to word that.
16: Yeah, you know, the OU-Texas games, there's always that, but it's not like spillage onto the field.
2: Right.
16: So they contain it in places like that. I mean, I've been at the biggest rivalry games you could imagine, but we're dealing with different animals here. We're dealing with the people in the South, God love them, but we're dealing with that. We're dealing with the most passionate fans you can imagine. We're dealing with the circumstances with Kiffin. And all of that. And so there's going to be a lot of heat. I don't expect anything crazy to happen. I would think that security would be up. I think it'll be a fantastic football game, but it's a legitimate question.
0: Well, I forgot one that I was in Oklahoma State wrestling match in Stillwater. And I think Bill Cochran was the OU heavyweight, and I think he was wrestling Jimmy Jackson, the NCAA heavyweight champion. And right during the match, Cochran's brother, I was sitting in press row, comes out and storms the mat. I mean,
2: oh wow,
0: I
16: don't remember that.
0: Yeah, oh, absolutely, Dean, up in Stillwater, it was just, it was. Yeah. Yeah, I mean,
2: did that come out of nowhere, or did it feel like it was something?
0: There was always
2: boiling
0: tension
2: over
0: in those wrestling matches when OU and OSU. When OU was, people were going to go, they really were good at wrestling at one time. Yeah, they were good at wrestling at one time. Let me say this,
16: Al. In comparison with that, you guys saw Lane Kiffin get off the team bus in that suit, which he doesn't wear normally, but in that suit and have a big old smile on his face and start walking with ahead of the team to the locker room, and he's signing autographs, and he has behind him three scantily clad women. Yeah. And I don't know, did anybody ever determine if they were the daughters and the mother or were those cheerleaders? But he was eating it up. My point is, Lane, don't pull that crap again, okay? This isn't about you. Don't take advantage of an opportunity to expose yourself out there, you know, from a security standpoint.
0: And you know what? He relishes, like, he wants to do it, and he's going to do it, which is really stupid.
16: Right. No, it's very selfish. It's very egotistical. I mean, narcissistic is what it is. Yeah. But, boy, he's got some football players.
2: Yeah. Yeah, that's gonna be an interesting game, Dean. Beyond the environment.
16: Yes, it is. Yes, it is.
0: What about Oklahoma State this week, guys?
2: That was kind of weird to see that line as big as it is. Now, that is a bad FCS team, like really bad. They've only won two games the last 2 years. So, I mean, that's a game that you should put up a ton of points, but I think, Dean, you just want to continue to see them get to the quarterback. You want to see them continue to do the things they did well last week, this week, which they should be in total control of.
16: First of all, I think I know a little football, and I picked OSU to beat Tulsa by double digits, and I thought they would lose by 35 points last weekend. So to ask me these questions is kind of foolhardy, but I would say the natural reaction would be, I would expect after the players saw how much incredibly better they were in week two and week one by what they did in preparation for that game, that the coach will be able to convey to them, guys, you see the difference here? You got to do that game in, game out. This isn't a tough team coming in, but we can't slide back. So I think in a game like this, it's just a matter of focus, intensity, and all of that. And I would expect them to have learned the lesson is my point, Gideon.
2: Yeah.
0: Dino, thanks. Talk to you tomorrow.
2: See you, Dean.
16: Oh, all right, guys.
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0: Let it play. The times. So much in love. Great song. Oh, man. That is so good.
1: In the top 10 this week.
0: Yeah, absolutely. Just great harmony there. You know what team I think is pretty good getting in is Miami. Now, they haven't played anybody, but Mensa and Tony, and he's done a good job there. I think they're for real.
1: They are one of the teams prior to the season. I played a game with Jay Morgan where you could put a little bit on one of the top 10 teams to for sure be in the top 10 at the end of the year. And Miami was near the top of his list. The trip to Clemson doesn't look as hard. They do have to play at Notre Dame, but that's kind of it this season. So I think they're going to have a really successful year.
0: Yeah, I'm with you. Notre Dame got two games. Of course, they got to go to BYU. They get Miami at home, and they go to BYU. The schedule is so important.
1: They play SMU too. SMU could be okay.
0: SMU. I was impressed. You know, they got nearly 600 yards against SMU, but SMU against Florida State, SMU got nearly 600 yards, but the only reason the game was close was SMU turned the ball over.
1: Yeah, right.
0: So
1: I completely agree with you. I think Miami's definitely one of those teams to watch this year.
0: Is there anybody? USC's better than I thought they were going to be, because it looks like Gary Patterson got them playing really good defense.
1: Yeah, most of the points they've given up have been toward the end of the game when the result is decided. Now all of a sudden that game in LA against Oregon is really, really important for Oregon.
0: Yeah, it's massive.
1: Yeah, because they wouldn't have anticipated losing a game up until that point. So, yeah, if USC can, I mean, they should beat Rutgers pretty easily. If they beat Oregon, they've got Washington at home the week after that, then all of a sudden they're a player. Now, the back half of the schedule's significantly harder, but, you know, you could use some momentum for sure.
0: The how about Rutgers losing to Boston College?
1: Rutgers in a bad place. And when they bring back Schiano, you're not thinking like, hey, you know, they're going to win eight games or any, but you at least think they're going to be respectable. And that program is, they're rock bottom right now. You lose to UMass.
0: What's even more incredible, you know, 2 years ago, they had two great lottery basketball players and don't get in the NCAA tournament.
1: Right.
0: I mean, are you kidding me?
1: Yeah, I don't know.
0: I mean, that's crazy. By the way, I saw Adam Silver today was talking that there's a chance they may only bring one expansion team in right now.
1: Surely that's not right. They wouldn't do it with an odd number of teams.
0: That'd be stupid. Yeah. You gotta bring in both Seattle and Vegas, right?
1: Yeah, I would think so. And I don't think that's the only way I could see that is if one of the teams moves to and that's not going to happen. It'll be two extra whenever it happens. I don't know why he said that.
0: How does Memphis stay in Memphis?
1: Probably their lease. I've talked to some people there before, but there's not a ton of interest in the games, and kind of like New Orleans.
0: Right.
1: When Memphis gets really good, they will fill that place up, but. I talked about this because you hear that buzz, and when I talked to one of the reporters, it's like, yeah, their lease runs for like 10 more years or something like that. So it's
0: you know what's crazy? No one talks about it, and I know they had it there for a while, is Kansas City. That no one talks about Kansas City as a place to bring an NBA team.
1: Yeah. Do you think, I mean, you were there for a while.
0: I was there.
1: Do you think there's a market for that?
0: I think now there would be. Although you have KU basketball is what would hurt them. I mean, I think it would be pretty tough for some going in there but I think if they experienced it like Oklahoma City did, I kind of Gideon, I never thought Oklahoma City would support.
1: No, not after the first. I thought it'd be like a first few years, everybody's out there, curiosity, come out, see the Stars play, and then it'd be kind of tough, but they got good right away, so that helps.
0: That helps a lot. Hey, Gideon, appreciate it. Thanks.
1: See ya.
0: We're going to come back. Got one more hour. Going to do that. 98.1 FM. 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
0: Back on this sizzling Tuesday. How you doing, Sam?
15: Doing good, Al. Good to be back on the radio. What's going on?
0: Did you have a good weekend?
15: Well, yeah, I had a good weekend, but obviously some disappointing results as far as the Sooners are concerned.
0: Well, when you lose early like this, although I say that and then look at Oklahoma State. I mean, that's as insane as could be, as bad as you lose to a Tulsa team that's not any good. And then just demolish Oregon. I mean, that's insane. But what the thing about Oklahoma, we're seeing the same things that we saw last year with this offense.
15: It's the most disappointing part about it, right? Because you came out against UTEP, and it was almost like they were unveiling a new offense with the two tight ends, 12 personnel. We're going to run it down your throat, even though you know we're running it. And before the game on Friday night, talk about a bad prediction. I said, OU is going to out-Michigan Michigan. Nope, they just completely abandoned the run game completely. And John Mateer, I'm done believing in the guy, Al. I hate to say it. I like his personality. I like really everything about him, except he makes the play that's going to flip the game on its head consistently. Alabama, Texas before halftime, and then again, you know, with the pick when it was a tie ball game in Ann Arbor.
0: Yeah, you can't make those mistakes. You just watch them, and you just, with the schedule they got coming up, it's unbelievable. I mean, it's crazy, but. We will see. I mean, they're wasting a really good defense.
15: That's very true. Very true. And then I thought, you know, the defense is great, but there were certain times where I was a little upset at the defense for not getting Underwood on the ground. I thought there was some missed tackles. I didn't think Sullivan played great when Kip Lewis got hurt. And you were right on the money, Al, and I kind of agreed with you. You said that Bryce Underwood is going to be used in the run game quite a bit, and look what happened. Underwood, every time they needed a play, especially on some of those third downs, it was Bryce Underwood with his legs.
0: Well, and I agree with some of the tackling, but I'll give Underwood credit. He can make people miss him, and he's big and strong, he's fast and everything. So, now you get New Mexico this week, who is not an atrocious team. Then you got to go to Georgia, and then you're off. Then you got to play Texas, and then you got Kentucky. And then we got South Carolina, and then is it Mississippi State on the road? I mean,
15: You got A&M and Ole Miss.
0: Yeah, at home. And then you got to go to Missouri.
15: Right, they're top 25 too.
0: So,
15: It could look really dumb, the extension for Brent Venables.
0: Yeah, I mean, it's Brent got to get the offense going. And Barry Trammell asked Ben Arbuckle today if he felt his job was on the line. And you're getting paid a lot of money, and you see, whether it's in pro sports or in college football, that coordinators, they come and go. Their job is on the line.
15: I have a clip that I can pull up here in a second. Just got into work and loading all my audio here. But Arbuckle was talking about Mateer today, saying that it was very uneven play, which is true. But the play calling was pretty uneven, too. And every single time that Arbuckle and the Sooners have lost a game, last year against Ole Miss, last year against Texas, last year in the playoffs against Alabama, and again this past Saturday, all of those games, they have run the ball 16 times or less with the running backs. I don't understand just completely abandoning the run. Yeah, John Mateer, his play was very uneven, but Arbuckle, so was your play calling.
0: Yeah, but I will say there were four screens that would have been big.
15: That's true.
0: I mean, would have been big gainers.
15: And those are the layups they're talking about.
0: Those are the layups. Those are the layups. That gets you in field goal range. You have to make those plays.
15: And then not just the pick from Mateer, the last five passes that Mateer threw that you have to convert on, they were high. I mean, high, not even catchable, and just firing it with no touch, Al. Zero touch. And by the way, the interception doesn't get tipped if Mateer puts a little arc on it and has a little touch. The guy has no touch.
0: And then on the pass that was overthrown, that
15: Elijah
0: that
15: Thomas.
0: Beer tried to catch with one hand. Elijah Thomas was wide open on the 30-yard line.
15: Yeah, it's a sickening game.
0: You gotta see the field better. I mean, you do. So, what about Oklahoma State? Was that not amazing?
15: You got to help me out, Al. I mean, that's the craziest upset that I've ever seen. Does it rank up there with anything or on top of your list?
0: I've never seen a college team. I've seen it in the pros happen where one team looked so bad in an opening game and then looked so good in a second game. Never to that extreme. I have never, ever seen that before.
15: If OU had Drew Mestemaker up in Michigan, I think they win that game, even as bad as the play calling was.
0: Not the way he played against Tulsa, though.
15: That's true.
0: So, yeah. The Mestemaker that played against Oregon, no doubt about that. So, yeah, we got the Kiffin world going on this week. That's gonna be insane. I hadn't thought about it, but people are gonna be throwing things out of the stands. I don't know how they're gonna police that thing, but that thing could get scary this weekend. And Kiffin, just like he keeps on egging it on.
15: It's true hatred, and
0: no doubt.
15: I don't know how they're going to stop. I mean, it's 80,000 or more people against a few security guards. I mean, this could get bad. It could.
0: Yeah. Yeah. And there'll be a lot of alcohol involved there. Mm-hmm. So, hey, how about the Cowboys? They're going to the Super Bowl this year.
15: Oh,
0: you know that?
15: God. That's the same thing with Mateer. Like I said yesterday on YouTube, John Mateer is still John Mateer. C.J. Stroud is still C.J. Stroud, and Dak Prescott is still Dak Prescott. I can't make that play before half. You're about to go up three before half, throw the ball away, and at worst, you're tied going into half. Instead, Dak Prescott is Dak Prescott, and they're down seven going into half. They give the Giants all the momentum. And that Cowboys defense that I was talking all highly about, I was totally bamboozled. They still stink. They're terrible.
0: I tell you, Jackson Dart's pretty good.
15: He's really good. But a lot of those passes, I mean, how many screen passes were there to Singletary where no one was even within 10 yards of him?
0: No, you're right about that. And Harbaugh got him using his legs. Which, by the way, I thought your Eagles played pretty well.
15: I don't know, Al. The offensive line worries me. And now Dickerson is injured. I thought Jalen was kind of running for his life all day.
0: Yeah.
15: So, well, I don't know. Your Giants, to me, were one of the more impressive teams of the weekend.
0: Yeah, I agree. I mean,
15: you got to be happy about Scataboo. He looked healthy.
0: Yep, he did look healthy. I tell you what, Kansas City, I think, is for real.
15: The Chiefs are still the Chiefs, to go along with the theme here. But they put,
0: Kenneth Walker in that backfield. My goodness.
15: And Andy Reid just said, you know what? We're going to keep running him until they stop it. And they couldn't really stop it on that first drive. That was impressive stuff. And, Mahomes, think about this. He threw for, what, over 170 yards or whatever, but only 17 air yards. Only 17 air yards on Mahomes' passes last night.
0: That's crazy.
15: Just dink and dunk him for a bunch of yards.
0: Yep. Yeah,
15: Knicks looked bad in that game, too, by the way.
0: I totally agree. Their schedule's a lot tougher. We talked about their first six, seven games. They play Kansas City again. They play the Rams. They play the Chargers, who suck, who lost to Arizona at home. but they got somebody else good in Jacksonville. They play Jacksonville this weekend.
15: They looked
0: right?
15: really good. They looked really good over the weekend, too. How about R. Mason Thomas getting a sack last night? That was
0: I know.
15: Good to see.
0: He's a good player. Absolutely good player. So, a lot went on, and it's going to be interesting the next couple of weeks. So, if you mean, I wonder, has Oklahoma ever faced the 1-2 teams back to back in the country?
15: That's a great question. I don't know.
0: I do know when they played USC in '63, they were number one. Then later on, when they played Texas. Texas was number two. See, in 1963, if there was a game between USC and Texas on the OU schedule, I think there was. I don't think the USC-Texas game were back-to-back.
15: Okay, let's take a look at OU's 1963 football schedule here.
0: Opened up with Clemson, then played USC second game of the season, I think.
15: Yeah, here we go. Clemson, then at USC, then at Texas. I mean, then Texas.
0: Okay, so they played a number one and number two. Yeah, I mean.
15: So there it was. That's your
0: there
15: answer.
0: It was in 1963.
15: Now, there's a bye week in between these two games this year.
0: Right. There was no bye game in that?
15: It doesn't say. Well, let's look at the dates here. September 28th to October 12th. So there was.
0: That is insane.
15: That's weird.
0: That is, yeah, the similarities to that. Very, very, very interesting. Indiana, Johnny's Truckerboro text line?
15: Let's see here. This one says, in 2000, we beat the number one team three times, I believe, from Topher.
0: Texas wasn't number one, that's for sure. I don't think they might have beat Nebraska. Was Kansas State number two? Go back to 2000. That would be a good to see what those teams were ranked when OU beat them. I think
15: okay, here we go.
0: Go ahead.
15: Texas was number 11 at the
0: okay.
15: time.
0: Okay.
15: K-State was number two.
0: Was Nebraska one?
15: Nebraska was number one.
0: So, back-to-back, again.
15: And then Kansas State was number eight, and then Florida State was actually number three they beat them.
0: Now, wait. Nebraska was one, and what was Kansas State?
15: Kansas State was number two when they played in October and beat them in October, and then in the conference championship game, they were number
0: two. Okay, so they and Kansas State and Nebraska were back-to-back, right?
15: Correct, yes.
0: Yeah, so that happened in 2000 also.
15: There you go.
0: Wow. Interesting. I think Georgia's really good. Of course, I picked

0: En garde!
1: U.S. Olympians do it, and so does your college-bound neighbor Jane. 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
2: Going to be good this year. Just remind me that I said to never, ever believe the Oregon hype over an off-season. Never do it.
3: Oh. And remember he said it against Boise they didn't look good, and then people say, well, Boise's really good. I mean, yeah.
2: Well, I don't know. We'll see.
3: Yeah. Oklahoma State made Dante Moore look really bad. Really bad.
2: Awful. And then I thought it was a joke. He didn't talk to the media after the game.
3: Yeah. Can't do that.
2: Dan Lanning trying to gaslight the media afterwards, saying, would you not go get treatment if you were cramping up after the game? Give me a break. He can answer some questions.
3: That's exactly right. And I told you, and I hate to say it, I think USC will beat Oregon later in this month.
2: Mm-hmm. Mm-hmm.
3: At the Coliseum. You could have some Big Ten teams that we thought were going to be in the playoffs for sure, not make it. And Barry Trussell, yeah, the Big Ten isn't as strong as we thought it was going to be, obviously.
2: 100% right about that. Now, I don't know if we're going to know what Penn State is until the playoffs.
3: They struggle with Temple. I mean, that's really...
2: But my point is they play nobody all year.
3: Gosh, let's go over their schedule again and see who they could possibly lose. They play Indiana, I think, don't they?
2: I know they avoided Oregon and Ohio State. Let's see here. Okay, so here's Penn State's schedule. By the way, like you said, only 27-9 over Temple this past weekend. Then they play the Buffalo Bulls, not the Bills, but the Bulls. And then Wisconsin at home, Northwestern on the road. They do have to play USC, but get them at home. They have to go to Michigan. Then Purdue at home, Washington on the road. That'll be a decently tough game. Minnesota at home, Rutgers at home, and Maryland on the road.
3: What a terrible schedule. That is horrific. I mean, my goodness, that is horrible.
2: It's kind of another thing that I wanted to bring up. I was watching Brent Venables' coach's show, and he mentioned multiple times a good team on the road. I mean, Michigan is not a good team. They made their defense look really good, but Michigan is not a good team. OU should have gone into that game.
3: Well, they're a good team. They're not a bad team, I don't think.
2: I don't know. We'll see.
3: I mean, they got good players. They recruited players that are really good. So... But you got to win that game, yeah, because you're going to be playing better teams later on in the season.
2: Yeah. No, you're right.
3: We said Oklahoma had to win at least one of those tough first three games, and that was going to be the easiest of the three, no doubt about it. You can't go up there and make a mistake and two turnovers. I mean, one turnover costs you at least 3 points, kicking a field goal. The other gives them 7 points. You can't do that.
2: It was pathetic. It really was. The other thing I was going to mention about all of this is before the season, I'm talking about Oregon, but I just lost my train of thought reading a text here. I'm sorry, Al. Go ahead.
3: So what did the text say?
2: The text was from Scooby. It was talking about how OU moved it pretty well on the first drive. Then they went pass, 8 yard run, 7 yard pass, 7 yard run, incomplete pass, sack, pass. You know, it's like, I think that at times Arbuckle is not just abandoning the run to abandon the run. I think he's scared of not being able to run. You have to continue to try to run the ball. Even if you don't think it's going to
3: well,
2: work.
3: Well, I don't know if you agree, but Dean, me, and Barry Trammell said they got to run the quarterback more.
2: I agree with that, too.
3: I mean, that they can get yards out of you. And you can't worry if John Mateer is going to be hurt. You simply cannot work. You got to figure out. You got to be. And then the one play that never worked was that little swing to Satania.
2: Oh, my gosh, the reverse to Satania for 2 yards every time. Not even 2 yards every time. I know what I was going to say. We were wrapping up the OU discussion, and I was going to say I know that OSU just beat Oregon over the weekend, but I'm having a hard time coming up with a way that this Oklahoma team, if they look anywhere close to what they looked like on Saturday, can beat Georgia on the road or beat the Texas team that I watched in that second half against Ohio State.
3: Yeah, I mean, it's hard when you watch this team play.

0: sad. It's really hard to imagine them being able to score against good defenses. How about Iowa State almost beating Iowa?
1: That was an ugly win.
0: Yeah.
1: I mean, Iowa was favored by 14 points. In that
0: game. I know. And I watched them and I go, boy, their offense sucks. Mm-hmm. But that's usually the case every year with them. So,
1: what do you think about Arch?
0: I thought, you know, he was okay. I thought, you know, he had a pass drop, but the first three, but he missed a badly on pass. Then he, in the fourth quarter, he made plays.
1: I thought it was pretty big onions of Sark to go for it on that fourth down in the third quarter, basically saying, you know, if we don't get this, the game is over. But if we get this, we're going to have a chance. And
0: I
1: then,
0: agree.
1: You know, at the start of the game, Arch had the drop from Cam Coleman, had the drop from Wingo. Also, the first play of the game had the fumble from Relik Brown.
0: Yeah.
1: If those don't happen, it's...
0: Yeah, well, but he also looked pretty bad, though, other than those plays in the first half.
1: He did.
0: Then he played well, played really well.
1: Yeah.
0: I agree.
1: So how would you rank your Heisman now? Mensa still one?
0: Mensa's one, and what's his name from USC?
1: Jaden Maiava two, Arch three?
0: Yeah, probably. I mean, but the other quarterbacks have better stats than Arch right now.
1: Right.
0: Say it was not impressive. He has a great, great receiver. A great receiver.
1: Mm-hmm.
0: Who is going to be a great pro.
1: That's another thing is Arthur Smith in the first half was scheming Jeremiah Smith open the entire first half, had over 100 yards in the first half. The second half, I thought that Muschamp made a bunch of good adjustments because they shut him down.
0: Yeah. I mean, my man at Georgia, Gunner, stocked him pretty good.
1: Yeah, he is.
0: Pull his numbers up. What do you got from him saying, oh, you should be playing him in 2 weeks?
1: Text line saying Malachi Toney for Heisman.
0: A lot of people are saying that, too. A lot of people saying Malachi Toney for Heisman.
1: You won't find me disagreeing with that.
0: No, I will disagree. He returned punts and everything. He's really good. What do we got with Gunnar Stockton, too?
1: Okay, Gunnar Stockton through two games, thrown for 436 and 8 touchdowns, no interceptions, QBR of 92.4. Is that any good?
0: Wow.
1: By the way, play Arkansas on Saturday. Arkansas looked so bad against Utah. Utah might be the best team in the Big 12, Al.
0: They will be formidable. I totally. When does Utah play a tough Big 12 team?
1: Let's check out Utah's schedule. I would say, I mean, BYU. The BYU game is, in my opinion, the two best teams
0: they
1: in
0: play
1: the Big
0: Texas
1: 12
0: Tech.
1: So far.
0: Do they play Texas Tech?
1: Let's see. Tech really struggled over the weekend, too. They do not
0: play Houston Friday night. They play Houston Friday night.
1: They do not play Texas Tech. They play BYU on November 7th.
0: Where they play them at?
1: They play them at home.
0: What else is their schedule?
1: Okay, let's run through it real quick. Utah State this week, that's a win. Iowa State on the road, probably a win. Kansas at home, should be a win. Utah on the road, win. I mean, sorry, Colorado on the road, win. Houston at home, that could be a decently tough game.
0: Should be a win, though, at home.
1: Should be a win at home. Cincinnati on the road, that's a win. Then you got the BYU game, and that's at home.
0: Wow.
1: Then Arizona on the road.
0: That'll be tough.
1: TCU on the road, terrible.
0: They stink, yeah.
1: And then West Virginia at home to end the season.
0: Interesting, very interesting. Okay, we're going to come back. 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

0: And we're back. Let's get the phone. Let's go to Bill. You're up, Bill. Talk to me, please.
1: Well, about an hour ago when Dean came on, he was listing all the OU players that are injured. I got disturbed or interrupted, and I couldn't hear the conversation. Could you give me a quick recap?
0: Well, Terrell Harris is out indefinitely, receiver. Kip Lewis is out for a while. I think they hope they get Fasushi back at least by Georgia. Is that it?
2: Kip Lewis. Did you say Kip Lewis?
0: I said okay. Kip Lewis, yeah.
2: The main three are Trell Harris, Kip Lewis, Kip and Fasushi.
0: Kip Lewis and Fasushi.
1: And they're okay.
0: And Boganowski, I think. But I think Boganowski will be back by Georgia.
1: Okay, so it's not looking real good for anytime soon, huh?
0: Got to get him back. But you know what? All teams get injuries. You got to go on.
1: I think this is going to be the coordinator's last year.
0: It could be. No, there's no doubt it could be. If they don't get this thing turned around, it could be. Yes.
1: All right, thank you.
2: Could be his last couple of games.
0: Look, let's look. Give me how many points last year each OU scored every game.
2: Let's take a look at it. You go back to the start of the season last year. Okay. Illinois State scored 35. Michigan, they scored 24.
0: It's basically the same Michigan defense. I mean, that's what's really puzzling. They moved the ball well against Michigan last year.
2: I actually wrote this in my notes. Last year, John Mateer went for 340 and three touchdowns against Michigan. This year, 17 for 33 for only 189 and one touchdown.
0: Yeah, that. Good. Okay, what do you got after Michigan?
2: Temple, 42.
0: Okay.
2: Auburn, 24. Kent State, 44. And then Texas, 6. South Carolina, 26. Ole Miss, 26. Tennessee, 33. Alabama, 23. Missouri, 17. LSU, 17. And then in the playoff, OU scored 24 against Alabama. Lost by 10.
0: Yeah, those numbers are not they're not going to excite people. So let's go to Bill again. Let's go to the other Bill. You're up, Bill.
3: How you doing, Al?
0: Good. How you doing?
3: I'm doing okay, brother. Hey, a couple things. One, I think Oklahoma's going to have a hard time getting the players they need unless they do a better job with NIL money.
0: They got the number 7 recruiting class in the country this year. So they're recruiting really well.
3: Well, I don't know. It depends on the players too. You know, every year we've done well, Al. We've had a difference maker at quarterback. We don't have that. You know.
0: You're right, and then they paid big money for Mateer.
3: Yeah. Well, you know.
0: You better make the right decision with NIL. Just like a pro team, if you're going to pay somebody, you better be sure he's the guy, especially, as you said, at quarterback.
3: Yeah, I mean, every year OU has good. They've had a difference maker at quarterback. And you know, I'm not going to give up on Mateer yet, but, boy, he sure has a lot to prove between now and Texas.
0: Yeah, I totally agree with that. Totally agree. So.
3: Okay, thanks. Hey. Thanks, Al.
0: And he has a strong arm. But is decision making and the ball sailing? The term they're using now, there, as you said earlier, layups. You got to hit those layups.
2: Have to. And there's times when he is turning down the easy 5 yards on the drag route to try to make the big play down the field. And when he sees that that's finally not open, the drag route, it's too late to throw it there. Yeah. And then you take the sack. And then it's just. And by the way, sometimes his strong arm is his biggest weakness because he has to find out a way to have a little bit more touch.
0: I totally
2: you
0: got to
2: make
0: agree.
2: The ball catchable. The whole point is to throw it for someone to catch it.
0: Totally agree. What else we got on the text line there?
2: Someone also from our discussion last segment mentioning Kamario Taylor for Heisman.
0: The problem with that, I really like him, but they're going to lose games. And he's not going to be able to put the numbers up. His numbers aren't going to be like these other cats.
2: He's a heck of a player.
0: He is, no doubt. He's a heck of a player. And it'll be really interesting if he stays. He's at Mississippi State next year because he's only a sophomore. I'm thinking, what are the quarterbacks who are in their second year? You think of anybody?
2: I'm trying to.
0: Amanda Cal. How did he play this week?
2: I mean, Mestemaker's a sophomore, right?
0: Mestemaker's in his third year.
2: Okay.
0: So,
2: I'm trying to think of Mestemaker other
0: redshirted.
2: Guys.
0: So guys that are not drafted. Although it'll be interesting what Mestemaker does. I mean, he could be a high draft pick if he plays like he did Saturday. The guy at Cal, is Russell at Alabama, but he ain't going anywhere. He's in his second year. I don't know what Georgia has a quarterback next year. Maybe Blaine can text.
2: Sagapuola-Tele, second year.
0: Yeah, I mentioned him. How did he do this week? Says he's bad last week.
2: Who
0: did they wind up playing this week?
2: Let's check in on Cal. By the way, Juju Lewis, Dion's guy, 5-star. He's a second year guy. Okay, Cal, what did they do this weekend? They barely beat Syracuse on the road, 21-18.
0: Oh, my God. What did he do?
2: I did not see this game. He went 21 for 34 for only 182, but did throw two touchdowns.
0: What did he run for?
2: Minus -5. Got sacked. Let's see how many times he got sacked. Only got sacked once.
0: So they're not running him? I mean, that's...
2: Guess not.
0: That's stupid.
2: Bryce Underwood, by the way, second year.
0: Bryce Underwood, second year. I think they can make him a decent quarterback. Not a great quarterback. If his passing improves some, he's a really good athlete who can be big and strong and can really run.
2: Reading this article here, it says top projected 2028 quarterbacks, Tavian St. Clair of Ohio State.
0: So he's going to be taking over for Sain?
2: Yes.
0: Okay. I mean, what does Georgia have behind Stockton?
2: I have no idea.
0: Yeah, I don't know who the big-time portal guys. Well, Taylor at Mississippi State, obviously, is going to be one. Usually at these smaller schools, I have no idea. I watch Memphis. They don't have anybody that intrigues me. You wouldn't think North Texas would this year. UNLV certainly doesn't.
2: Speaking of North Texas, did you mention Jackson Arnold?
0: I mentioned Jackson Arnold at UNLV, they got beat by North Texas, got killed, and I talked to somebody out in Vegas and thinking of benching Jackson Arnold. Boy, he's got a lot of money from... three different schools, man.
2: Just
0: surely he didn't break the bank in Vegas. Yeah, he's a payroll bandit. There's no doubt about that. So that's and we're gonna see what there's a lot of pressure on Arbuckle right now. There's no doubt there's pressure on Arbuckle because the. Next year, Oklahoma loses most of its key defensive players, Sam.
2: Yeah, I know. I just don't trust Arbuckle. Like I said earlier, against UTEP, you run it with the running backs 33 times. And I know it's UTEP, but it looked really good. And you run it 13 times with the running backs against Michigan. Yeah. And last year, 14 against Alabama, you lose that game. 15 times against Ole Miss, you lose that game. 15 times against Texas, you lose that game.
0: Although he didn't run it much against Michigan last year, and they won.
2: They ran it 19 against Michigan last year. Okay. And won. Yeah.
0: Yeah, you got to establish it. You got to do something to establish it. They need to get Fasucci out there too, because they're playing people at all kinds of different positions right now. You can't do that. I mean, they had to move Foji start at left tackle, and Best, the true freshman, was at guard. So instead of center, I mean, so they and I guess the Harris kid did not play well. The kid from Arkansas.
2: I don't think anyone on the offensive line played great. I mean, Foje was getting obliterated by that. What was his name? Henry, whatever.
0: Yeah.
2: For Michigan.
0: Left tackle. Yep.
2: Yep. He's getting obliterated all game.
0: Yep.
2: That's one thing I will give John Mateer, that the pocket did break down a few times, but just some terrible throws.
0: Okay, good break. Going to come back. We have one more segment. 98.1 FM. 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

0: And I'm back. By the way, Sam Vanderbilt is going to be starting a true freshman quarterback this week against North Carolina State. Jared Curtis is going to be in the starting lineup.
1: Oh, man, that means our Oklahoma guy got benched,
0: Yeah, he's benched. Give me the stats from one in Tennessee, the other true freshman starting in the SEC.
1: Faison.
0: Texas goes there pretty soon at Tennessee.
1: Faison Brandon did not have a good game, but Tennessee had a good game.
0: Okay.
1: Let's look up the stats. I mean, Tennessee won the game 45-24, but Faison Brandon only went 10 for 21 for 148. Did throw for two touchdowns.
0: That's not good enough, man. You got to come, just like Mateer, what was he, 14-33? What was he?
1: Sorry, I was telling you a caller name, but
0: Mateer's? Was he 17 out of 33? Right,
1: Mateer. Yeah, 17 out of 33.
0: Yeah, you got to have a better completion percentage than that. That's in this day and age, bad. Let's get to the phones. You're in the animal. Go ahead.
2: Is it me?
0: Yeah, go ahead.
2: Hey, Al. This is Troy. I've got a Lane Kiffin story.
0: Yeah, go ahead.
2: Yeah. Okay. So. Back when he was the OC at Alabama under Saban.
0: Yeah.
2: He was supposed to go check out and make sure they were going to get a recruit signing the next day. So Lane shows up to the recruit's house, and he's not home from school or wherever he was hanging out that day. So Lane meets his mother, very attractive woman. Next thing you know, one thing leads to another. The recruit walks in on Lane Kiffin pulling his pants up. Now, believe it or not, you can Google it and say that there are rumors about it. But I've got a friend who lived in a gated community.
0: I don't believe that. That would have been all over the media. I mean, you can't hide something
2: just
0: like
2: Google
0: that.
2: Google it. Google it. It's there.
0: Yeah, it's also fake news. There's a lot of fake news that is there.
2: Well, that's true. All right. Well,
0: okay.
2: I'll talk to you later.
0: Take care. As much as Lane Kiffin, I wouldn't. You know, I'm not going to believe anything like that.
1: Text line is asking the question, would you replace Arbuckle with Kevin Wilson midseason if they lose again?
0: I would, if the offense struggles against Georgia, I would think about it. As far as play caller.
1: I agree.
0: I would think about it. So, we'll see. That what's the Georgia spread now? It got to be double digits.
1: Oh, my goodness.
0: Probably about 11.
1: Let's check it out.
0: I mean, in Texas? Yeah. See if you get the spreads for OU for the rest of the year.
1: Okay. Georgia's favored by 10.
0: Okay. Texas?
1: Let me look this up. All right. Texas. It's not active, but it said the last... It just says not active.
0: Okay. If it's 10 with Georgia, I would say probably 8 with Texas.
1: Let me see if this is this. This one I'm looking at says 7.5.
0: Okay, yeah.
1: That sounds about right.
0: Yeah. Anything on, like, at Florida?
1: That's a game before the season I was saying could be a trap game for OU. Now it might just be a tough game for OU.
0: No, absolutely.
1: Let's see. OU favored by 2.5.
0: Mississippi State.
1: Let's see here. Not active.
0: Okay. And Mississippi A&M, either one of those active?
1: Let me see. By the way, Mississippi State favored by 1.5. Just found that one.
0: Wow. That is crazy.
1: No, that's not right. That is not right. It's not active. I don't think the other. If that one's not active, Ole Miss and A&M won't be either.
0: Okay. What do you got going on tonight?
1: Well, first of all, we have the Thunder Full Court Press coming up next with Matt.
0: With Matt Pinto, absolutely.
1: And
0: yep.
1: Then I will be taking calls. I want to hear from OU and OSU fans. Crazy weekend.
0: Absolutely. An unbelievable weekend. Sam, I'll talk to you tomorrow, okay?
1: All right, see ya.
0: That's going to be it for me. I'll be back tomorrow at 4. Good night, Oklahoma.

0: We should pick up the phone.
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12: 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We do it all from dirt to paint. We can do anything from full replacement or even slap some lipstick on a pig. Our experience dates back to the 1900s, well before the smartphone took over. 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